0: and his arm and spreading the ball around as well. So definitely a good performance to get out of there with a victory.
1: Matt, we were just having a conversation in the last segment about the NFC and really the, you know, the top teams overall and in the NFC specifically. And then look, it's early. I'll say that, but I'm looking at all the contending teams in the NFC, and I think you could make a case, separating from the 49ers, that all those teams are worse than I thought they were 3 weeks ago. And the Niners, I feel, are better than I thought they were 3 weeks ago. Not perfect. I don't think any team is. But as you sort of scan around, Rams, Seattle, a bunch of those teams in the NFC North, you know, do you feel that most of the NFC, the teams that were perceived contenders, are in a worse spot than you thought, and that the Niners are in a better spot than you thought?
0: Yeah, I think that's fair. Yeah, I think, you know, the 49ers have kind of exceeded expectations through three games. I think that everybody assumed they would win those games weeks two and three, and probably assumed they would lose to the Rams. And, you know, I think winning that game and winning it in the decisive fashion that they won it in, and then playing a bad Miami Dolphins team and pulling away from there and holding on against Arizona. You know, I think these first three games have gone about as well as the 49ers could have hoped, other than, of course, and I'm sure we'll talk about it, the injury situation. But I'll say this, coming out of the game yesterday, I think the injury situation looks a lot better right now than it did, you know, 24 hours ago. Knowing that none of the injuries that happened on Sunday are going to be or expected to be long-term types of injuries, that's definitely a win for the 49ers. Another win coming out of that game yesterday.
2: Talking to Matt Maiocco on the UMA guest line. Yeah, just a reaction to today's news, Matt, when it comes to Mike Evans. He has the rib injury, not a lot of clarity there as far as a broken rib or not, but it sounds like you know, not considered long term there, and he's week to week at this point. And then Michael Williams could be back in the, you know, and at practice this week as they're opening the practice window for him on Wednesday. Trent Williams could be good to go by Thursday. So yeah, what'd you make of Kyle and what he had to say about the injury situation today?
0: Yeah, I think it was a very positive development, or a lot of positive developments, including, you know, Rymel Hyte coming back. He should be available this week. Michael Williams will be able to play week five. At least that's the way it's trending. So, you know, as long as they can have a plus on the injury situation where more guys are coming back than are leaving the lineup, that would bode well for the 49ers. But, you know, clearly the way he looked at the end of, you know, toward the end of the first half when he left the field in a great deal of discomfort and then being carted off, you know, you couldn't help but think that the Mike Evans situation could be something that was a longer term type of thing. I never really thought it would be like a season ender, but, you know, maybe multiple weeks. Now it's looking like, If everything goes well and according to plan and he recovers well, that he could be back on the field this week. So, you know, we don't know the extent of the ribs. You know, typically, especially with the ribs, teams generally don't want to get too specific. In other words, they don't want to put a bullseye on the guy's side like that. But whether it's, you know, cartilage issue or rib bruise or cracked ribs, all that. I know it's easy to say because it's not my ribs, but very, very a positive situation that it doesn't appear to be something more lasting. And then the other one that, you know, you mentioned Dre Greenlaw. When you hear quad, you're thinking, well, that might not be good. If it's a quad strain or, you know, muscle pull, that could be something that would keep him out for a period of time. But he did note on that one that it's a quad contusion, so a bruise, which would lead me to believe that there's a pretty good chance that Dre Greenlaw's on the field on Sunday against the Broncos.
1: Yeah, and he'd be able to, you know, if it's a pain tolerance thing as opposed to a muscle thing, that obviously becomes, you know, something different. They did sign Matthew Judon to the practice squad as well. Give us your take on just where things sit with the defensive line as they continue to be hit with injuries there, and obviously we've been talking about the wide receiver room as well.
0: Yeah, I mean, they suited up nine guys. Nine guys played significant snaps yesterday. 49ers as a defense played 87 snaps. So there's a lot of plays to go around for that group of nine defensive linemen. And, you know, a lot of the names are people that we're kind of learning about on the fly. You know, there were only three players who suited up among defensive linemen who were on the initial 53-man roster. So, you know, they added four guys last week who made their season debut. A couple of them made their NFL debut. And so getting Romello Hype back, that certainly helps. Getting Mykel Williams back certainly helps. And then they add Matthew Judon. And I don't know what really to expect from him. I kind of put him in the same kind of category as Brandon Cooks, a veteran guy. Judon's 34 years old.
3: Yeah.
0: Cooks is 33 years old. Judon did not, you know, I think he played in 14 or 15 games last year, didn't have a sack. He did have 5.5 sacks for Raheem Morris with the Falcons in 2024. So I kind of look at him as more insurance. Somebody that, you know, if the 49ers lose another couple guys, or maybe some of the younger guys, the newcomers to the team aren't performing well, that they can bump him up from the practice squad. But I think at this point, you know, the 49ers are hoping that they've gone about as far as they need to go or will have to go. But, you know, Judon is a guy who, if given the opportunity, if he earns his way onto the field, is somebody who will know what he's doing in that defense and being kind of a veteran presence as well. But, you know, for both Cooks and Judon, you know, I don't think that everybody can expect them to just, you know, have a season-turning type of production for the 49ers. It's just they are insurance policies and guys who've had a lot of success in the NFL. So they know what it looks like. And if called upon, 49ers would expect them to just kind of carry forth and pick up the slack and keep on moving.
1: Matt, assuming that the Nick Bosa comes back, and obviously he's expected to come back, do you think the 49ers, with the rest of the defensive line room on the edge, have enough to win a Super Bowl, assuming Bosa comes back? And if they were to lose at any point, Nick Bosa, in, you know, meaningful games, either late in the season or the playoffs, would that, in your mind, take them out of Super Bowl contention?
0: I have a hard time believing that this team can go as far as they would like to go, which means a Super Bowl without Nick Bosa. I don't think he's the team's best defensive player. To me, that's clearly Fred Warner, but he very well might be the most important because of what he does in the run game. That's kind of the part that a lot of people don't talk about. But we saw what it looked like last year without Bosa. The 49ers had an incredibly difficult time generating pressure on the quarterback, and that's how you win in the NFL. You have to be able to affect the quarterback, force the quarterback into some bad decisions, some hurried throws. You can't let the quarterback sit back there comfortable. And I saw that too much of that last year. I think everybody saw too much of that for the 49ers to really be a team that, you know, could go all the way. Now, they made it probably a lot further than I thought they would, even with the vulnerabilities that they have on defense. But I don't know where the pass rush will come from without Bosa. And yeah, they can get by. They can win a game against the Cardinals in week three without Nick Bosa. They might be able to win, you know, the game this coming week against the Broncos. But I think for the long haul, they need Bosa playing at a high level, because not only can he has a rare ability to beat double teams and still put pressure on the quarterback, but by simply teams devoting more eyeballs to him, it opens the possibility it opens the door for other guys to make plays as well. So I find it difficult to believe that the 49ers could go all the way without Nick Bosa. So as you mentioned, it appears, you know, a good chance, the likelihood that he'll return at some point. It won't be this week, probably not next week, but if they can get him back on the field, you know, November, December, going into January, it puts this team in a much better situation.
2: Couple more minutes with Matt Maiocco on the UMA guest line. The offensive line has not allowed a sack this season in three games. The only team in the NFL to do so. You talked to Kyle about the criticism that the offensive line faces, and he thinks they've always played at a high level. Are you surprised how well they've been in pass protection this year so far?
0: Not really. I think, you know, week one, they game planned that up pretty well, you know, as far as the quick passing game. You know, so many of Brock Purdy's throws were behind the line of scrimmage, meaning the target that he was throwing to was behind the line of scrimmage. I think they're a good offensive line, and I've always felt that they're much better than the local, you know, the folks locally give them credit for. I think nationally they are considered one of the better offensive lines in football, but locally they don't get that kind of recognition. I think a lot of it has to do with, you know, the local, the fans of the 49ers would love to see them take offensive linemen in the first round, but that's not their style. And so, and it's hard to argue because they're consistently one of the top offenses in the league. I think the offensive line, I'll put it this way, I think that the two tackles might, and this isn't hyperbole, I think they might be the two best offensive tackles or the best offensive tackle tandem in the NFL. And if they're not the best, they're right up there. I think that Jake Brendel is a lot better than what the 49ers fan base gives him credit for. What he does from the middle standpoint is very important to that offense. I think Dominic Pooney is having a much better season from a year ago when he went into the regular season injured with the knee situation. And then Connor Colby is doing fine. You know, that was going to be the question mark, the left guard situation. I think he's able to hold this thing together. But I do think what's helped the 49ers, and not to diminish from what they've accomplished because it's impressive, but, you know, they've played in three very friendly environments. It's much easier to provide pass protection when you're playing a home game than it is to go on the road into a loud stadium. And so, you know, in essence, they've really had, you know, three home types of crowds where the communication was spot on, the execution was spot on, and they've given Brock Purdy more than enough time for him to work his magic.
1: How much do you feel, Matt, that the 49ers at this point need to be tested by these next two games, the Broncos and assuredly up at Seattle in the game that follows that, versus the competition that they've faced to this point? Because I it feels like they're not maybe getting enough credit for what they did to the Rams. And I know the Rams lost last night, but Denver's still pretty good as well. Like, where are you on the Niners haven't truly been tested yet scale?
0: Well, I mean, this isn't a college football or college basketball where there's, you know, the rankings and all that.
2: Right.
0: Those tests will come. You know, when you play in the NFC West, the tests will come. And they did beat up on the Rams, and we can talk about all the reasons that may or may not have happened as far as travel and what the 49ers did to kind of outsmart the Rams. But, you know, it doesn't matter. There's not an RPI system where, you know, you get more credit for beating a good team. You have to, in the NFL, you have to beat the teams that you should beat. You know, the bad teams, you need to stop them. And you know, the 49ers did that week two against Miami. My guess would be that most people who put together power rankings around the NFL would probably have the 49ers in the top, you know, 1, 2, 3, or 4. But yeah, I know that the tests will come, and there will be a big test against the Broncos on Sunday, and even bigger test the following week in Seattle. But let's face it, 49ers beat a team week one that, despite being 1-2 on the season, is still the favorite to win the Super Bowl. So I don't think that there's too many holes you can poke in what the 49ers have done up to this point.
2: He's 49ers insider for NBC Sports Bay Area, Matt Maiocco. Matt, I appreciate you, and thank you for coming on today.
0: No problem at all, gentlemen. Talk to you soon. Talk to you next week, and have a great week.
1: Thanks, Matt.
2: You can catch that interview on thesportsleader.com or the Sports Leader app. And let's talk a little bit about Mike Kruko and the retirement ceremony yesterday. After 36 season, Crook and Kipe coming to an end, unfortunately. I'm assuming he's going to pop in the booth every now and then. But let's talk about just what he's meant to the Bay Area, what he's meant to the Giants organization, and what he had to say yesterday along with Kipe and Flem and some of the other people speaking at the ceremony yesterday. It's Dirty Work on a Monday. John Dickinson, Derek.
3: 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Are you looking for a spot to start your weekend and prep for a Niners home game?
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3: January the 11th, that, I mean, to come back from that injury and look as good as he's looked and progressively better each week. Awesome, and it'll be, as it usually is with George, always a fun interview with the guys tomorrow morning.
4: No, he's always great. And Mike Kruko has always been great. And it's just sad after 36 season that it's coming to an end. But you got to remember the good times. You got to remember all, you know, everything that he taught Giants fans over the years and how much he's meant to the city and the organization. And when I think of Mike Kruko, I honestly think of, in a way, the John Madden or Bill Walton of baseball. Just a guy that you could have a beer with, but also, like, is just so, just breaks down the game so much better than anybody else. So when it comes to the greatest baseball color analysts, obviously you think of John Miller and Joe Morgan on Sunday Night Baseball for years. But the personality that Mike Kruko was, and of course, you know, the duo that he was with Dwayne Kuiper. You know, if you didn't live here in the Bay Area, you played the baseball game, MVP baseball, EA Sports back in the day, they were on that. And they just, the way that they were so much fun, you know, grab some pine meat or, you know, ha ha, laugher, like all of the catchphrases that Mike Kruko had over the years. It's sad it's coming to an end. And it's been alluded to. I think that people are aware that they're not going to get their, you know, you can't keep Mike Kruko away. The Giants organization wants him around. So I don't know if they're truly going to replace Mike next year. I think it's going to be rotating broadcasters, whether it's Hunter Pence or Sean Estes or Javi Lopez or FP Santangelo. But there will always be a spot for Mike Kruko whenever he wants to pop up. It's not going to be as frequent as it has been the last 36 seasons. But I know you were at the Niner game yesterday, JD. But from what you saw, what did you think of the ceremony for Mike Kruko?
3: I mean, it was first class, as expected and as anticipated. I mean, the Giants are just tremendous at honoring their legends, and Mike Kruko, make no mistake, is a legend as a broadcaster and just as a figure, you know, that is synonymous with Giants baseball here through the decades and going back to 1990 and even before when he was playing for the Giants. I've said this a few times, like, I don't remember. Like 1989 for me is the zero year for, like, remembering baseball and watching baseball and understanding baseball as an 8 year old kid. And it was a great year. I mean, there was the Giants played the A's in the World Series. And mm-hmm. I went to the first baseball game I ever went to that year was a Giants game against the Cardinals. And then I saw the A's, you know, a month and a half, 2 months later, play against the Angels. And then, so I saw the NL, the AL, and then they meet in the World Series. Awesome that for that to be your first year as a Northern California kid being, you know, introduced to baseball. So I didn't see Mike Kruko pitch. His last year was 89. Mm-hmm. But I feel like I did. And

0: and I watched and listened to him, and obviously with Kipe, you know, going back to, you know, my formative years of learning to love baseball, and they were must watch, must listen. They and in Crook's case, even more specifically, taught me the game, right? Like it's yes, as you grow up, they make it fun, and it's the, you know, couple of guys in a bar having a beer, enjoying the game, and it's that level of casual and relatable. But then it's also a couple of guys who played the game who are teaching you the game, and so you're learning baseball while also understanding how fun the whole thing is, and it's just those are the kinds of connections, and the Giants through the decades have always had the best broadcasters, like, period. I mean, there's other or franchises that rival, sure, but and of course we're biased here, but in the Bay, but they've had the best of the best, for and Crook and Kipe are a part of that, and it's just, yeah, it is tough to have it not be as it has been, but I think you have to cherish, I mean, decades, I mean, over 3.5 decades.
1: Yeah, man.
0: Of those guys together and of Mike doing his thing. And I thought the Giants, there was never a doubt that they wouldn't do it right. And it was, and it always in those situations exceeds what you think, even though you think it's going to be awesome. And it truly was, going back and watching it last night.
1: I mean, Mike Kruko has been on the mic with the Giants for my entire lifetime. So yeah. I have no idea what that's like without him. And it's going to be weird. Yeah. And I think it's going to be weird for Dwayne next year, and you could see it on his face. I thought about him, and of course that moment was about Mike, but I think about Dwayne Kipe, who's going to stay on the broadcast and just not have his best friend with him. I think that's going to hit him hard next year, and it hit him hard yesterday. And let's hear from Dwayne Kipe, just talking about how much Mike Kruko has meant to him these last 36 seasons.
2: I can honestly tell you, my friend, it's been a blast.
3: Well, partner, I agree with you. I mean, you think about all the things we've got to do as players, and then we got a second career behind the microphone, and then to be there watching and being able to describe one of the greatest periods in Giants history, and certainly in San Francisco Giants history, it's just been so much fun. And so enjoyable to have a responsibility and to have a crew that can captivate the moment and send it on to all of our incredible fans throughout, not just California, but through the world, really. And for that, you know, we've had, I mean, that's the enjoyment that we've had, to be able to do it together. I love you, partner. Thank you.
2: What's the area code in Reno?
3: Yeah, well, 775.
2: I'll see you in the 775.
3: I'll keep the Kipe suite ready, loaded, and with lots of popcorn.
2: All right, partner.
1: Yeah, I mean, that was Kruko's last words on the broadcast there. But it was so much fun yesterday, just, you know, the rap going as long as it did and them telling long stories. And, I mean, that's always been fantastic to me. It's must listen to radio, and then it used to be on television back in the day. But yeah, yesterday was awesome with all the tributes and everything they did for Mike Kruko. And just one more clip I want to play here, Danny. Just Kruko's final words, you know, his speech to San Francisco and what the Giants fan base has meant to him all these years.
3: And as I sit here before you today, we can say one more time, we are the Giants! We are San Francisco! And we will never forget you!
1: Yeah. I mean, you could tell with the way the mic was kind of getting teary-eyed there and breaking up a little bit that moment really got to him. So we're going to miss Mike Kruko. I know he was on the morning show today. Everybody listen to that interview with Murph and Marcus, available on thesportsleader.com and the Sports Leader app. Let's catch up with Susan Slusser, who got to go to Mike Kruko's home in Reno, got to know him a little bit more, and his wife Jennifer. And let's talk about the yesterday's celebration and also what's in store for the Giants next this offseason. It's Dirty Work. John Dickinson filling in for Adam Copeland.
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1: We do it every Monday with senior baseball writer for the SF Chronicle, Susan Slusser. Susan, how are we doing today?
11: Great. How are you guys?
1: We're doing well. The season overall for the Giants was a real disappointment, but it ended with a high note yesterday. A very nice celebration of Mike Kruko's career. Just what did you make of yesterday's ceremony?
11: Loved it. Loved every moment of it. The Giants are so good at these kind of things. They really, they shine. This is, you know, you can say what you want about some of the stuff that went wrong this season, yeah, both on and off the field, but the Giants just knock it out of the park every time they have to honor a past great, and I would say yesterday's was the best I've ever seen. And it was just, it was wonderful. It was beautiful. It was funny. It was heartfelt. It was poignant. The fans, I think, felt really included in it. You kind of hear from everybody you really want to hear from. It was beautiful. It was just perfectly done.
0: Yeah, and we were talking about it. Even if you have the highest of expectations over the years from the different ceremonies for you know, either players or honoring former teams or whatever, you tend to go into those because of the reputation, believing it's going to be great. And I'm with you going back and watching it. It was even better than expected, and I expected it to be great, right?
11: Yeah. And you know what the beautiful thing is with somebody like Kruko, who's really, he's been part of everybody's lives, every Giants fan's life, for some of them forever, you know. But it was kind of an all-day celebration because you've got the broadcast, too. And then they obviously did the rap, which was really cool and yeah, really interesting to listen to. I hope people go back and find that and listen to that. That was awesome. And then the ceremony. So it was like Mike Kruko Day at the park. And just great. The fans they had signs, and you know, you get, everybody but the Dodger fans all stayed. what a great vibe. Really, really just excellent.
0: Well, and I'm glad you mentioned that too, Susan, because I mean, the fact that he made the announcement when he did also allowed for, I think, the proper send-off, honestly, where everybody could be involved, and it could kind of become a headline of the stretch run here for this team.
11: Yeah, absolutely. They packed the park out, and look, the first 2 days of that series, it was certainly Friday night, you know, in the lower bowl, it was predominantly Dodger fans. It was, that was That was as many Dodger fans as I've seen there. And you kind of think like, oh boy, Sunday better be different. And it was. Yeah, people came out. I loved it. And the fact, you know, it's weird. It's an early game. So you have to do it after because, you know, it's a new start for the game. All of that makes it a little tough. That's not necessarily easy for fans. And they came out and just in droves and with signs and Kruko jerseys, like the whole deal. It was awesome. I kind of hope, like, Tito Fuentes, the great Spanish language broadcaster, he may or may not be retiring. He might have called his last game yesterday. He's had a lot of health issues this year. He's also one of the very best in the business, but he doesn't want a big fuss made over him. But I kept going like, Tito, are you going to retire? I'd like, let them know. Like, he deserves something like that too. And I hope maybe, even if he retires in this off season, which, you know, we all like Kruko, we want them all to go forever. But if he steps down, I hope he gets a great day at the ballpark. And I hope that people come out and really kind of enjoy that one in the same way.
1: No, agreed, Susan. Talking to Susan Slusser on the UMA guest line. And for years now, we talked about both those guys getting to Cooperstown, the Ford Seat Frick Award. And, you know, it's been a movement, you know, can they go in together as a tandem, as a duo? And even Bob Costas on the broadcast last week was saying, everybody wants this. Everybody that's won the Ford Seat Frick Award wants this in the Hall of Fame just for every reason, doesn't want to do that. Do you think things change with the way that Mike Kruko's been celebrated these last few months?
11: I hope so. My instinct, and I do a lot of stuff with the Hall of Fame, is not. It's funny because they say like, well, that's the rule. The Hall of Fame changes rules all the time, and it's their hall. They can make exceptions. This is not something that was handed down on a tablet. They absolutely can do whatever they want, and then they say precedent. Well, this is such an unusual situation. And I'm sorry, like this, the eras committee idea of splitting these things up into eras, it means we've got so many broadcasters from the early days, which that's great. But the ones that are going in now are, you know, there's nobody living to receive these. I think there's such a backlog of great living broadcasters. Honor them while they are still here. And these are two guys who have not been in the greatest of health in recent years. They're both in their mid-70s. Put them in now and put them in together. This is a no-brainer. It would be such a joyous occasion. It would be great for baseball, absolutely great for baseball. It would be great for the hall. Can you imagine how many Giants fans would go to see Kruk and Kipe? It would just be wonderful. There's no downside to it. There's none. You go, like in future years, go, sorry, that was a one-time thing. Like, who cares? Who cares? Do it.
0: It just feels like the perfect exception to the rule. And my question is more just like, why, like, who's going to be mad if you made the exception? And I understand what you're saying about backlog and wanting to give everybody their due and all of that. But why are they so stringent on this specifically?
11: One award, one man. That's always the answer. That's their answer. Okay. Well, why? It's your rule.
0: Well, and it's also not. It's also not the sanctity of the game. You know, it's also not like I could even understand if it was maybe more player related, right? Like, this is not.
11: Multiple players could go in.
0: Yeah.
11: In every situation, off the ballot, off the ERAs committee, multiple managers can go in. Why not? I mean, look, there's also a writer's award. We've never pushed for double writers. There's no reason to.
0: But if there was a unique situation, Susan.
11: They're special. They're different. They have such a relationship with the fans. They're so ingrained. They are the gateway to loving baseball. Great broadcasters make great fans. And there's just no doubt in my mind that this is what they have to do. And I will be... I mean, honestly, it's infuriating that they're pushing back on this. It's infuriating.
0: Totally.
11: I love the Hall of Fame, but I really, there are some things that they do. We don't, let's not even start the other conversation because I'll spend a lot of time talking about it. But this one is such a no-brainer. Just do it.
1: Yeah. Talking to Susan Slusser on the UMA guest line. Okay, so the Giants are going to speak tomorrow. Tony Vitello, Buster Posey, Zach Manassian. And the last three seasons ended with a big firing for the Giants, and we don't anticipate that this time around with those three men speaking tomorrow. But as far as the offseason, what do you anticipate as far as big changes, maybe to the coaching staff? What do you envision as far as what will be different this or next season, Susan, when it comes to the Giants?
11: Well, they have to take a hard look, I think, at the coaching staff. I think when you put an inexperienced manager who has no pro experience in, he probably needed a little bit more experience on that staff. The pitching was not what it should have been. I don't think anyone was happy with the performance of the overall with the pitching. I think you could see some changes there. I think so highly of Jesse Chavez in every way, and I think he's a brilliant coach and certainly will be a brilliant coach his first year. And really, the talent level in the bullpen, I think if anybody is judging Jesse Chavez on this year, that would be a little unfair. But I think the pitching in general was subpar and needs to be addressed in some way. And maybe it's more acquisitions than coaching changes. But I think you could certainly say that there was maybe a little too much inexperience on Washington aside on the coaching staff. So possible changes there. But really what they need to do is get better players. Plain and simple, especially on the pitching side.
0: Yeah, and how do you think the Giants assess the final, really the post, deadline portion after they made the moves they made and there was this infusion of players within the system? Obviously, there's a bunch of, roster moves now that have to be accounted for here, before whatever happens with the labor dispute. The playoffs are going to be ongoing as well. So there's some time to kind of figure all that out. But how do you think they assess the guys that they got a look at here in, say, the last 6 to 8 weeks?
11: Well, the guys that all came from the system that weren't like waiver claims and guys who are kind of plugging holes, by and large, were really, I think, put themselves in good positions, certainly, to get a longer look in the spring. Some of them might have already, outright won roster spots. I mean, Jonah Cox, to me, needs to be on the team. He's so exciting. The speed, great defense. He can play a little bit of second. Probably isn't going to kill you there. Great attitude. We really like the looks of Turner Hill. Marcelo Meyer might be a piece. We didn't really quite get to see enough of him. But the guys like that are good. And then, suddenly with a huge need now in the rotation, we saw some really good things from Anthony Molina, which was a little bit of a surprise. He seemed almost like sort of a, we'll take that guy for Tyler Malley kind of thing. He looked really good. Yunior Marte, a little up and down, but he was coming straight from Double A. He showed some good things. Cesar Perdomo. Look, they need to go out and get a top flight starter, in my mind, to really have a shot at contending. But I like some of the options they might have for the back end with losing so many guys to Tommy John. I think they do. They have found, maybe an answer or two in this last month at a few different spots.
0: I would imagine, Susan, we'll get more clarity on this as the questions get asked tomorrow. But I'll pose it to you now. What's your sense for how the Giants view how close or far they are away from being, let's say, a playoff contender?
11: Yeah, I mean, they thought that they were a potential contender going into this last season.
0: Right.
11: So I would imagine they still feel that way. It's not a, if they add a rise, they then trade a rise, they trade Robbie Ray. These are spots where they certainly can, you've got Casey Schmidt, for one thing, who could either be at second or somewhere when he comes back healthy. You're getting tons of guys back who will be healthy. You get Randy Rodriguez. Camilo Duvall looked like, hey, maybe he might be a nice addition back in the bullpen again. All sorts of possibilities. I think maybe they feel like they can contend, but really it's paramount that they add more experience at the back end of that bullpen, not just Camilo Duvall, not just Randy Rodriguez and Jose Buto coming back from injuries. And I think they really do need sort of a one or two type starter at the very least in the rotation.
1: Susan Slusser is sponsored by Surfside. It's not Seltzer, it's Surfside, proud partner of the Giants. Susan, it seemed fitting yesterday that Tony Vitello was ejected for a seventh time in the last game of the regular season. Was it good to see him stand up for himself in a debut season where it appeared most umpires did not respect him?
0: Didn't he lead the league? Didn't he end up leading the league?
1: I think so.
11: He did lead the league, which, I never know how much to make out of that. Sometimes it's just sheer circumstance. It was only one more than Don Kelly. So I don't want to make too much of that. But I, you know what? I'm in the camp that does think that he had a little bit of a shorter leash than even the other new managers. I asked Dusty Baker a couple of weeks ago, do you think it's that he's new or that he's because of the college background? And he said, I think it's probably a little bit of both. And I do think that him standing up for himself is probably a good thing now. I'm not sure that the spots where he picked were necessarily the best ones. Some of them were calls he can't argue, and some of them were, I think he was kind of wrong, actually. But I do like him standing up for himself a lot.
1: Well, we'll see what they have to say tomorrow, and we do it every week with Susan Slusser. We'll talk to her throughout the offseason. Susan, we'll keep in touch this offseason.
11: Fantastic. Sounds like a plan.
0: Thanks, Susan.
1: Thanks, Susan. You can listen to that interview on thesportsleader.com or the Sports Leader app. And yeah, the Giants will speak tomorrow. Routine in every offseason.
0: That's not a ringing endorsement of Tony Vitello there.
1: No, I know. You know, I thought that Andrew Bagley had a great analogy with me and Copes last Thursday where he's like, I don't know if Tony Vitello's a real bus driver when it comes to really leading a group of men and leading the charge and starting anew with a franchise. Like, it will be more telling this season, I think. And we'll see when they play. But yes, like, I'm not going to say, like, whoa, Tony Vitello won me over this season.
0: Do you think, I'm not calling anybody out here when I say this, but do you think that his mistakes and inexperience, and do you think it's been appropriately acknowledged?
1: No, I mean, you and I had this conversation last time where I get it. I understand what you're getting at, but also there's a lot that went on this season, and I think that more fans were upset with Buster Posey, honestly, and the lack of attention that was needed in the bullpen and just how bad they were and kind of the answers he didn't give throughout the season. And it's crazy to me. If you were to tell me that they were going to lose, how many games was it this year? 97 losses?
0: 97, yeah.
1: And really, fans are mad at Tony Vitello? That's not the norm for most, you know, big markets.
0: The third worst San Francisco Giants team ever.
1: Yeah. And I think that most fans won't give him a pass next year. I'm surprised a lot did. But then again, there are circumstances where, you know, maybe he wasn't given the best roster. Although, you know, you talk to a lot of people, people weren't impressed by Tony this year.
0: It's even something, I'm not coming down Susan's road at all. I just thought it was interesting, just exactly what she said. Yeah. Like, the times he picked to kind of go out and argue, either the wrong time on calls you couldn't argue and he'd get tossed, or on calls where he was wrong. Mm-hmm. Like, those are like, that is not a good look for your manager. Like if you're either going out there and getting a run because you don't quite know the rules or you don't quite know whatever, like that, like, have we made enough of that? Like, have we made enough? Like, we've made enough of, like, the fact that the roster was bad and maybe it's more on Buster and all that, but that doesn't mean he did a good job this year. Right. I think, like, people, he did not do a good job this year.
1: No,
0: like
1: I'm not saying he did a good job.
0: And like, every time you examine it, like, you can say, you know what? Oh, well, they were going to be bad anyway. And that's like, he didn't do a good job this year. Like, can we actually, I'm not coming down your road, but it's like, he was bad this year.
1: Right.
0: Like, to me, it's an oversimplification to say, well, all this other stuff was worse, and so he really wasn't as bad as he actually was when you look at it.
1: Right.
0: Like, if you watched all 162, he was, like, let's just say it, he was one of the worst managers in the major leagues this year. He's going to get an opportunity.
1: And we always knew he was going to get a second year.
0: He can improve. I'm not even disagreeing with that. There's no take there.
1: Right.
0: It's just like, I'm sorry, it just kind of hit me as Susan was because I think she's right, and that was those were facts. It's like, it was kind of weird, like, some of the times he picked, and I'm thinking, that ain't a good thing. Like, that's another kind of mark against the job that he did. Just a point that, as, you know, baseball goes to the back burner here.
1: I hear you. I think there's certain, you know, instances where you can look at a team having a very bad year, but you think that the coach can lead them in the right direction.
0: Sure.
1: Like, even Kyle Shanahan, like, 10 years ago, like, in 2017.
0: He did nothing this year help them forward.
1: No, I mean, like, I can't look to one thing where I'm like, that was impressive. Like, there were moments where, like, what are you doing here? But we kind of knew that coming into the year. And I'm not giving him a pass by any means. There were so many things wrong with this team. the way the roster was constructed and, you know, things that Buster said or didn't say. And that overshadowed what Tony Vitello did. And I hear you. Like, it's going to be interesting to hear what he has to say tomorrow. But I always thought that he was going to be not a very good manager in his first year. It's a learning curve for him. It's baby steps. But is he going to get a pass every year? Well, I don't think so.
0: Well, no. I mean, it's if next year is like this year, he won't. Like, that's that. Like, if next year goes the way this year did,
1: yeah. But I don't think they're going to be competitive next year, though.
0: Well, yeah, but my, I guess my point is, and look, maybe I'm getting way ahead of myself, but I think my point is, like, they could, because they were so bad in terms of their record this year, they could be 10 or 12 games better next year and still not sniff a playoff spot. And the perception, because they won 10 or 12 more games, is he did an awesome, awesome job compared to this year, or really improved compared to this year, when I think it's going to have to be looked at more deeply in terms of the intricacies of, like, the moves he made, the moves he didn't make, the understanding of the rules, the relationships with, you know, with the umpires, and understanding that even the coaching staff. I mean, that's another thing we could follow up with Susan on, is, you know, there seems to be this belief that he had this bad coaching staff, or maybe a too experienced coaching staff. Well, why was that? Did he have, and that's an interesting question. Like, did he have an inexperienced coaching staff aside from, you know, obviously
1: Ron Washington and Chase Tingler?
0: Chase Tingler was okay. You know, like, yeah, Ron Washington's awesome. Like, they're not in the same category. But what I'm saying,
1: I'm just saying experience, though.
0: But yeah, but what I'm saying is, like, well, Chase Tingler's his buddy, right? So here's my thing. My question would be, did he have an inexperienced coaching staff because he didn't have the relationships within Major League Baseball to bring in guys that could really help him? Either he didn't know, or guys didn't want to come for him, or was it more, you know, some of the staff was kind of put together by the Giants and kind of helping him out, is my understanding. Was that done because he didn't have those relationships? Was that there's something to be said for that, because managers need to put together staffs that they believe in, that are awesome, that fulfill their message and their energy and their philosophy and their, and like, did, was he able to do that, one, based on his relationships and all of that? And if he wasn't, you know, who was kind of in charge of it? Like, it's just, it's another dynamic, because it's like, if they're going to get better, if we're all going to say the coaching staff wasn't good enough, well, it's also, who's to blame for that? Were they guys that he was kind of forced to have, or
1: probably both,
0: or guys that, or did he not have the depth of relationships again to get the right guys?
1: It's probably both. And we'll see what they say tomorrow when Buster Posey, Zach Manassian, and Tony Vitello speak to the media at 11 o'clock.
0: It's just too easy for me to, although true, it's too easy for me to just say, well, this team wasn't talented and it's on Buster Posey. It's on everybody. Like, I'm not absolving Buster or the front office or anything. Like, that's clear. But to what you said, I don't think there was really anything that Tony Vitello did this season that, like, made them better.
1: Right.
0: On any level.
1: No, I hear you. Dirty Work on a Monday. Adam Copeland off today. John Dickinson filling in. We'll put the show to bed. Coming up next.
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0: Go to bed on a Monday, John Dickinson, Derek Papa. We'll be at it again tomorrow, JD and again for Adam Copeland. And we'll react to everything that went down on Warriors Media today. Some fun quotes from Jimmy Butler and the size of Yaxel Lindeborg. And we'll talk about Draymond's comments. And also, not great off the bat here, Kristaps Porzingis opened up training camp with an injury that will keep him out indefinitely. And that makes you wonder about last year and the illness that he had. So, not great, but we'll discuss that tomorrow along with the Giants press conference. And also, I want to give a shout-out to Freeman's Appliance in Pleasant Hill for having me and JD on Saturday. We had a good time looking at the appliances, trying out all the food. Chef Kelsey, Chef Daryl that was giving us, Clark's barbecue sauce? That was a good time.
1: We had a great time. Yeah, we had a very good time. And yeah, it was tremendous. Clay's, by the way. Yeah, I mean, I ended up buying a couple of bottles of that. So yeah, it was tremendous. Great event out there. Always is. And the people are just amazing. So yeah, check them out.
0: There you go. And thanks to all the guests we had today. Matt Maiocco joined us earlier in the show. And Susan Slusser. You catch those interviews at thesportsleader.com or thesportsleader app. Why don't you do a little note to self to end the show? Danny, what you got today?
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0: We all have ribs, yes we do. JD?
1: Note to self. Note to self, maybe one pre-show Red Bull tomorrow and not two. I was a little worried about not having enough energy and
0: I may
1: have had a little too much energy today.
0: Well, there you go. Note to self.
2: Note to self.
0: Don't get Ramon going on Cal football. He'll drop an F-bomb on you after those 12 Lagunitas. We had a fun show today. As I said, Matt Maiocco and Susan Slusser joined us earlier. Catch those interviews at thesportsleader.com. And we'll have a good show tomorrow. Todd Husek's going to join us at 3:50 along with our guy, Guy Haberman. I'll end the show the same old way that Copes does. It gets easier. Every day gets a little easier, but you got to do it every day. That's the dirty work, but it does get easier. 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
0: Welcome to Niners Nightly.
1: You guys are going to hear it. The latest from the locker room, the latest from the podium, the latest scuttle from the players.
0: On your proud home of 49ers football. 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
1: We'll take phone calls, we'll talk Niners for a full hour. Fired up, really excited.
0: Now.
1: And away we go. Welcome, Larry Krueger, back with you. It is Niners Nightly on a Monday after the 49ers run their league best record to 3-0. Man, it's a great time to talk 49er football. The Niners are cooking. Brock looks amazing. Kyle's in his bag. And we have a phenomenal hour to break it all down for you tonight as Kyle Posey is going to join us. Kyle Posey works for Niners Nation, and I think he's one of the better football analysts out there. We'll get his thoughts on this thing. And if you want to chime in, 808-CAMBR is the number. Are the Niners the best team in pro football? Are they going to be the team to beat when the calendar flips from November to December and then from December to January? It's been wildly entertaining, has it not? I mean, it has been really, really good. And if you want to chime in, 808-CAMBR, the phone number, we'd love to hear from you. Give us your three-game report card on the Niners. We can take a couple calls if you want to squeeze in here at 808-CAMBR. Kyle Posey will join us bottom of the hour, but between now and then, what do you think? Man, the 49ers are cooking. Not only did the Niners win to go to 3-0, Seattle lost to the Commanders, and then the Rams lost to the Broncos. So all is right in the world. Everybody in the NFC West lost except for the 49ers. And, you know, I was thinking about it. What can we really say definitively about the Niners? I think you can say the offense is elite. This is an elite offense. Kyle Shanahan is absolutely in the prime of his career, and he is deep in his bag. Hook and ladder on the third play of the game. I mean, that was amazing. That was an incredible call. And the 49ers scored 36 points on a day where they lost the time of possession almost 2-1. 41 minutes. The Niners only possessed the ball for 19 minutes, and yet they scored 36 points. And you look at this offense, they're cooking right now. I mean, they look really, really good. The Niner O-line has allowed zero sacks. They got a chip on their shoulder. Zero sacks in 3 weeks. Only team in pro football. Niners have averaged over 5 yards per carry in two of the three games thus far. Total touchdowns, they have 10. That's second in football. Points per game, they're averaging 32.7 a game. That's second in the NFL. Yards per game, fifth in the NFL. They added a true number one receiver in Mike Evans. It shows. They're number one in yards per play. They're number one in offensive DVOA. They're number one in EPA per play. They're number one in success rate. They're number one in touchdown rate. They're pretty good. This offense is pretty good. Or as Larry David would say in Curb Your Enthusiasm, pretty, pretty, pretty, pretty good. Yeah, they're looking good. They're looking good. And that Brock Purdy guy, yeah, he ain't bad. He's playing efficient football, accurate on the run, you know, beating the blitz. I mean, you know, runs when it matters most. First in QBR, third in completion percentage, first in passing touchdowns, second in yards per attempt, first in passer rating, only one turnover in three games, the interception to Carnell Lake in week one against the Rams out in Melbourne. Purdy's cooking right now. He is cooking. 15 of 27, which was for him kind of a low completion percentage, but almost 300 yards. 297 yards, 4 touchdowns. Would have been 5 touchdowns if the touchdown hadn't been. Well, actually, no, it would have been 4. It would have been a rushing touchdown because he got a touchdown to Kittle on the next play. But a 133.8 rating for Brock Purdy. He is elite, and he's playing at an elite level. And I was looking, if you looked at his numbers, what he's done thus far in three games, and extrapolate them out. Big word. It's a big word. To the full 17-game regular season schedule. What would he have at the end of the year? I mean, this would be gaudy. 4,471 passing yards, 51 passing touchdowns, 6 picks, 6 rushing touchdowns, 527 rush yards. That sounds like the MVP. Those are MVP-like numbers. We won't get into the MVP thing because that's far down the road. But what can you say about the Niners so far and say it definitively, say it boldly with your chest out? Kyle is a great football coach. He's in the top, and he's basically on top of his game. Brock Purdy is in the super prime, and he is on top of his game. And that's elevating the franchise. The 49er coaching staff, this might be the best they've had in years, maybe since they won the Super Bowl, which is saying a lot. Because Shanahan has had some good coaching staffs. Harbaugh had some good coaching staffs. But are you going to do better than Shanahan as your head coach, Kubiak as your OC, Brant Boyer as your special team coordinator, Raheem Morris as your defensive coordinator? I mean, you got a better group than that, I think you got to go back to George Seifert, Mike Shanahan as the OC, Ray Rhodes as the DC. I think you got to go back to 1994 to have a coaching staff as capable as this one is right now. I mean, I'm a big Robert Saleh fan, but Raheem Morris is doing it with a practice squad D-line. Big news of the day, 49ers added veteran defensive end Matt Judon, who's 34. He's a four-time Pro Bowler and had 15 and a half sacks in 2022. Seems like a while ago now. And some of his pass-rushing metrics the last couple of years have been less than spectacular. But another guy who can do a lot, right? He's scheme versatile. He can put his hand in the dirt and be a 4-3 defensive end. He can walk up on the line of scrimmage and be that kind of hybrid player who rushes the passer and turns a 4-man front into a 5-man Raheem Morris front. So Judon can do a lot. And word is he might be activated as soon as this week. He's on the practice squad. We'll see how it all shakes out. You have some other guys there as well. But the veteran was added today. So, I mean, and it's not like this has all been positive. There's been some negatives. And yet the Niners are 3-0 and they look great. What have the negatives been, since we like to cover the Niners top to bottom, positives and negatives? Well, I mean, a couple things I'd love to see. I'd love to see Kyle balance out that running back. The running back touches a little better than he did yesterday. I mean, I saw Christian McCaffrey at the podium. He's got his larynx torched. He's got his hands like this. And his lip is bleeding. And it's like, really? I mean, week 3, Arizona Cardinals, you're going to run this dude into the ground? He had 45 snaps and only 8 snaps for Kalon Black. I mean, I just think that could be spread out. That could be... Would it really kill the Niners to have, I don't know, 35 snaps for CMC and 18 for Kalon Black? Something like that, I think, is a little bit more palatable. Probably a better plan over the long term. But, you know, what a game. CMC over 100 yards and a touchdown, showing that he's amazing. Bouncing off hits like it was nothing. The other one, you know, Kadarius Hodge played 30 snaps at wide receiver and special teams. Jordan Watkins had 2 catches for 60 yards. He's easily their most explosive weapon. He had 15 snaps. I think I wouldn't mind seeing that reversed. How about 15 snaps for Kadarius Hodge and 30 snaps for Jordan Watkins, Kyle? Wouldn't mind seeing that. But other than that, you know, a couple of just, you know, personal beefs there. I mean, only negative really is the injuries. Trent Williams had a stinger this weekend. Mike Evans has got, you know, he's got a rib injury, and now he's got, you know, he's got a couple injuries, but he's got a hip and a rib injury. What kind of injury is it? It's a rib injury. Is it broken? It's a rib injury. It's like, we don't know. We're not saying. And then Dre Greenlaw with the quad. But it sounds like, you know, I mean, these are 3 veterans on the oldest roster in the league. But it sounds like they may be ready to go for Denver. I don't know that I would expect to go out to practice this week and see Trent Williams, Mike Evans, or Dre Greenlaw, but you know what? That's practice, as Allen Iverson would say. It's not the game, it's practice. So I think those guys will be there Sunday for the game. The other negative, I mean, Eddie Pinheiro missed a couple PATs. That wasn't ideal. And then Raheem Morris, I don't know if you call it a negative or call it a positive, but I mean, the 49ers defensive line, to say it's makeshift at this point. I mean, think about this line. They just got Oso Digizua in a trade. Keon White was a great trade by Lynch last year. He's a holdover. And then Grayson Halton was a draft choice. But basically, Khalid Kareem played 54 snaps, signed the other day. Obo Okoronkwo, 48 snaps, you know, signed in camp. Sebastian Valdez played his first game. Way to go, Sebastian Valdez. He played pretty well, too. He had a really good PFF grade. I got to go back and kind of study it a little bit more, but Sebastian Valdez, 32 snaps for him, 21 for Givens. He's new in his second stint with the Niners. Naquan Jones was signed just this week, 18 snaps for him. Viliami Fehoko just signed back this week, 13 snaps for him. I mean, Niners had like 150 some odd snaps to just like guys that they picked up off the street. I mean, Raheem Morris is doing this with what amounts to almost like a practice squad defensive line. So the time of possession thing, I mean, the defense ran out of gas late in the game, but 81 plays is just too much. And you're going to suffer more injuries on defense if you ask your defense to play that much. I mean, I hate to say it, but the Niners offense maybe scores a little slower. I mean, it's just, that might be one of their plans. Try to have a little bit more ball control. Try to possess the ball a little bit more. Try to keep your offense on the field. They're scoring so fast, and then their defense couldn't get off the field in the second half of the game. But once again, Raheem Morris is just a magician. I love Robert Saleh, but I got to say that Raheem Morris is better. The 49ers, with no Bosa this week, all kinds of injuries on the D-line, as I just outlined, like six of their top 10 D-linemen are down. They still have accounted for four. They've produced 41 pressures on the quarterback in three games, 17 in week one, 14 in week two, or no, 14 in week one, 17 in week two against the Dolphins, and then 10 more yesterday against the Cardinals. So, you know, no Bosa. I mean, it's amazing. Taking away all kinds of guys, and yet there they are. You know, they're still producing pressures. So Raheem is impressive. You know, and the young DBs are playing their butts off. How about, by the way, Greenlaw and Warner on that second level yesterday? Greenlaw gets the highest PFF grade of any 49er, and Warner gets 17 tackles. 17 tackles. I mean, those guys are playing out of their skulls. I mean, absolute Greenlaw is just a monster. He had a couple hits on Jeremiah Love. The Jeremiah Love was like, I don't remember anything like that back in South Bend. Wow. So the Niners are cooking. And the question is, are they the best team in pro football, or is it just a hot start? Is this just a really, really hot start, or is this a great, great team that's going to be there at the end? So 808 KMBR, I'm not, you know, I don't know definitively what they are. They look good to me. They look like a team that's going to get Bosa back at some point, and then they're really going to cook. But 808 KMBR, let's take a call here. Carlos is on the Bay Bridge. It says Purdy and Shanny have that look in their eye, that eye of the tiger. Carlos, how are you, man? You're on KMBR.
2: It is an eye of the tiger, Larry. And Larry, by the way, you need more than an hour, man. We need more Larry time.
1: I don't know. Mrs. Kruger's got dinner cooking in the other room. I don't know. I may get, as Kruk would say, I get a little stank eye if I go more than an hour.
2: I gotcha. No, but seriously, man, you said it right. I mean, Purdy is, it feels like he's in prime right now. Like he knows what's wrong, what's right to do. You know, he's throwing the ball away. This sounds strange. He's throwing the ball away with confidence. You know, he's like, yeah, I'm not going to play that game. I'm just going to throw it away. And I think Shanahan's had it with losing the big game, man. He is like, I'm going to put everything in this pot. This is me. I'm going to take care of business this year. So it's feeling good. And I do think they're working up to being one of the best teams. I mean, I think they proved themselves against Rams, but I think this coming week, this will be a good test. I mean, that game last night, the Broncos looked tough, and especially with some of our former folks on their team and such, they looked really tough on the defensive side. So
1: Hufanga,
2: Hufanga.
1: I mean, I'm watching that and I'm thinking to myself, man, I love Hufanga. It would have been nice to have kept Hufanga. He was there was something really special about Hufanga. He's such a playmaker. He's such a smart guy. I mean, there's very few guys out there that I would just be like, man, that's the kind of guy you'd want marrying your daughter. But I mean, Talanoa Hufanga has got to be on the short list. I mean, he's just an awesome dude across the board. I mean, I could tell you stories of, you know, covering him the last few years before he went to Denver. And even last year, you know, when the Niners practice with Denver, I'm doing a video. I'm way off to the side. He's walking off with a bunch of his teammates through the corridor of the bowels of Levi's. And he sees me standing over there and he comes over, daps me up. Hey, man, I just wanted to say hi. I mean, he's one of a kind, man. He is one of a kind. They did have good other players there, you know, with Jair and Mustafa and Siegel coming on. And you can't pay everybody. But, man, it hurts to see him in a Bronco uniform because he's damn good. He's so good. His timing, his coverage, his blitzing, his, you know, ball skills. I mean, he is just good. Yeah, I'm a big Hufanga guy.
2: I'm just worried what he's going to do to we can't handle any more players getting hurt. So I don't want him to hurt any more of our guys.
1: That's seriously. All. Seriously.
2: Anyways, all right, Carlos. Larry, listen, you have a good one and try to get some more time on there, man. You do a good job.
1: There you go. Thanks, Carlos. Appreciate you, man. Carlos on the Bay Bridge driving home probably after work. 808 KMBR, if you have a thought on the Niners you want to share with us, we can take a couple more of your phone calls. But yeah, this has been a fantastic start for the Niners. And yet there's all kinds of adversity. And I a couple things I think have to be highlighted. One, the Niners offensive line is largely the same line as the line that got kind of beat up in Seattle in the playoffs, but it's not the same line. Brendel is playing at a crazy high level. And it kind of goes to show that, you know, if you dangle, you know, we're all better when we don't have guaranteed money. You know, it's like we're all hungrier. We're all better workers when somebody dangles the carrot. You know, I always felt like I was really sharp when I did like commission sales because it's like you don't make it happen. It doesn't happen, period. You know, but there's no ambiguity between success and failure. You either do or you don't. And I kind of feel like with this 9-0 line, Brendel is like playing awesome. And then you got the guards who have really come on. Dom Pooney, I don't know if you've seen some of the numbers on Dom Pooney, but guys, Dom Pooney is playing amazing football right now. He's got the highest PFF pass blocking grade in the entire NFL through three games, Dom Pooney. He's allowed only two passes in 3 weeks. So, I mean, I'm really impressed with the 49er offensive line. I mean, Trent is Trent. McKivitz is a stud. He started 55 games in a row without missing. But it's Brendel and Pooney and Colby inside that have been huge difference makers. And I hope it continues. The entire line, you know, and I asked Colton about it, and he's like, a lot of it is the continuity of being together through the years. You know, these guys all know each other. And, you know, it's hard to like switch out two or three guys on a five-man line that's supposed to

and looking spectacular. And then, and I think they got also give it up to, you know, the two areas of a football team that are really hard to coordinate are the offensive line and the defensive backfield. But I think you got to give it up to Raheem, and you got to give it up to, you know, Brown and their defensive backfield coaches. And they got a couple of them, but man, these guys all deserve credit. You know, I'm sure it was frustrating for the front office the last couple of years seeing Malik Mustafa and Jair Brown and Upton Stout and Demo Lenore and Marquis Siegel and Renardo Green, you know, and all these guys that were draft picks and just not quite seeing it all come together. And I'm sure it's frustrating because I'm sure those scouts who scouted those guys were like, man, I really like Jair Brown. I really liked him at Penn State. I really liked Renardo Green. I pounded the table for Marquis Siegel. You know, I was the guy who had this conviction in Upton Stout. You know, and Malik Mustafa. And it's like, it just didn't quite come together under Robert Saleh, but under Raheem Morris, it is coming together. And the fact that it's coming together despite not having any real blue chippers up front with Bosa out, or not having, you know, your regular defensive line and leaning on Khalid Kareem and, you know, Kevin Givens, second stint, Naquan Jones, Viliami Fajoko. And those guys aren't bad players. They were all great collegiate players. But it's not Bosa, you know, it's not Alfred Collins. It's not your first team guys. And yet Raheem has found a way. He has found a way. And I'm so impressed. You know, he's very positive with the players, but he's also very direct and very real. And I think he's gotten this young secondary to really develop. They're playing games up front and doing just enough to have 40 some odd pressures in three games. That's damn good. And then bringing Greenlaw back, and you have Greenlaw and Warner on that second level, and they're just thumping guys. I mean, the hits just kept coming. You know, Greenlaw is a stud. It's just a matter of, can he stay healthy? You know, when he's out there and he's healthy, good luck to you, you know, because he is going to smash you, and he's going to hit so hard, and he's going to send guys to the blue tent, and he had some thumps this weekend that's like Jeremiah Love's in the cold tub right now thinking about, you know, Dre Greenlaw and what he did to him, because he had so many vicious hits. So this 49er thing, you know, the question is, what happens as the season goes on if they need a piece or not? I think when you look at the way Purdy's playing and you look at the way Shanahan's coaching and you look at where they're at in their careers, I think you got to be in full go mode. I think you got to be in full go for it mode. But for the 49ers to score 36 points and possess the ball for 19 minutes, I mean, they are cooking offensively. Really, really look good. And then, you know, here's the other thing I thought was a big factor. You know what's quietly become a huge factor in pro football? It's the explosive play ratio. Last year, for the first time ever, the explosive play ratio was the bigger determining factor in who won games, bigger than turnovers. I mean, it's always, turnovers are always important. Don't turn it over. Seattle lost to Washington. Why? They were -3 in turnovers. That's what happens in the NFL. You're -3 in turnovers, you lose. You lose. I mean, especially on the road. But I thought one of the most impressive parts about Raheem's defense yesterday is that Arizona possessed the ball for almost 40 minutes. And guess how many explosives they got in the pass game? Zero. Guess how many explosives they got in the run game? Zero. The Cardinals held the ball for 40 minutes and had zero offense, zero explosive plays all day. That's good defense. And the Niners, by comparison, had a 20% explosive play rate. They had an explosive play on like every fifth snap. 49ers had an explosive. So that's what Seattle did to them. And that's a key factor. You got to have explosive big playability. I loved that Shanahan put Jordan Watkins out there. As I said, 15 snaps. Hey, Kyle, how about 30? That's what I would say to Kyle if I saw him. Hey, man, the guy had 2 catches for 60 yards and he played 15 snaps. If you played him 30 snaps, maybe he would have had 5 catches for 110. But, you know, anyway, you can always strive to be perfect. Two other things on Purdy. His numbers on the year are incredible so far. 789 yards passing, 10 total touchdowns, 1 pick, completing 72.3% of his passes, leading the NFL.

0: NFL with 9 passing touchdowns. The Niners just score at will. I mean, it just looks, he's making it look rather easy. And I really believe he's playing at a level that even the great Josh Allen is not quite getting to. But have you guys seen Purdy's numbers this year against the blitz? Because you're sitting there going, okay, well, what do? This guy's carving us up. What do we do? Well, you better send pressure. You better blitz. You better. I don't know. I might think twice about that. He's 17 of 22 with a wide receiver drop. That's 77.3% actual completion percentage. It's actually closer to 80 if you take out the drop. Quarterback rating, 158.1 against the blitz. Passing yards against the blitz, try 309 passing yards and 5 touchdowns, including 18 first downs. And wait for it, no picks, no sacks. Good luck. Good luck, Denver, blitzing him. No, Denver doesn't have to blitz, right? They can get it done with their front four usually. But that's what Purdy's doing to the blitz. You don't want to blitz this guy. He's his preparation second to none. His mental game is off the charts. You're just giving him a defined read if you pressure him and he identifies where it's coming from at the snap. And his processing is off the charts. So this isn't good because Brock Purdy needs more people challenging him and taunting him and talking down to him. He needs that constant motivation to stay razor sharp, but he has just been nails so far. And that, you know, we got to be real, and that's real. All right, let's do this. Let's take a time out. You know who's also nails is our guest tonight. Kyle Posey does an amazing job for Niners Nation, and we'll talk to him. He's got a number of opinions. He knows the Niners offense is cooking. He knows the Niners are leaning on a practice squad D-line. We'll ask him about the addition of Mike Evans and maybe how the Niners offensive line, why it's improved or how it's improved. We'll talk about it next. Kyle Posey from Niners Nation joins us on Niners Nightly on the Sports Leader.
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2: 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So Dwayne Kuiper joins us at 7:30. And then looking ahead, Andy Baggerly at 8:50. What are the Giants going to do to get out of this mess?
3: 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Could it be Brock Purdy? 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
1: Faithful. 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
2: Purdy under center, McCaffrey behind him. Use check in motion. Here's the snap. Play action. Purdy rolling out to his right. Pumps. Kittle! Touchdown! 49ers! George throws the ball into the stands. A big hug. It's the fourth touchdown pass of the game for Brock Purdy. And the 49ers with a clutch drive.

0: talk a little bit about the 3-0 49ers is one of our favorites, Kyle Posey. Kyle Posey does a great job. He writes for Niners Nation and real football guy. And we always love to have real football guys on the show. And he's with us on the Yuma guest line to talk some Niners and talk some a little bit about yesterday's win over Arizona. Kyle, how are you?
1: Doing great, man. Doing well. Thanks for having me. Appreciate you having me. I love Guy Haberman on the call. He's great.
0: Oh, he is. He's a very underrated young broadcaster for sure, and he's going to have a phenomenal career. There's no question about that. 49ers have looked phenomenal, and, man, I mean, I don't know where to start. I mean, Kyle's in his bag. Brock looks like an MVP. But, those are things that I kind of suspected we were going to see. What I didn't suspect we were going to see is this 49er offensive line. They got overwhelmed by Seattle. I felt like Leonard Williams and Byron Murphy did whatever they wanted in that game up at Lumen Field, and they walked off the field, and they needed to up their game, and they did. And right now the 49ers through 3 weeks have two of the top five offensive linemen in, as far as pressure rate allowed, which is a next gen stat. Brendel and Pooney, both top five guys, and Trent's not far behind. What do you make of the 49er offensive line, which is 4/5 of the exact line that wasn't good enough last year, but this year seems dramatically improved?
1: Funny how that works, right? Last year, all fans did was just kind of pile on and say the line wasn't good enough and just act like they were at fault. But same group, essentially, this time around. You got year two Connor Colby, but honestly, I think we're seeing what it looks like when Don Pooney is healthy, because he has been fantastic. He has been, in my mind, one of their, I would go as far to say, five best players to start the season on both sides of the ball. He looks like he can move. He looks like his rookie year again. Jake Brendel has been Jake Brendel to me. Like, he's as consistent as it gets in my mind. He has a lot on his plate in pass protection, but he just doesn't really get beat. And all last year, whether it's one play, two plays a game, you're going to focus on those when a line meets, but you never talk about the 50 other plays. So it's really just, just as a unit, they're playing about as well as you can ask. And I would throw the tight ends blocking in there as well. So George Kittle, that goes without saying, but Luke Farrell is doing really well just as far as running and pass blocking as well. So I think as a unit collectively, they are a strength for the 49ers. And that is not something fans, I think, expected coming into the year.
0: Yeah, I mean, zero sacks allowed, only team in pro football. Two of the three games they've had, Niners have averaged over 5 yards per carry. That's kind of a universal thing. It doesn't matter if you're talking about high school football or, college football or pro football. You go for over 5 yards a carry as a team, you're doing some good things on that offensive line. All right, let's talk a little bit about Purdy, because, man, Brock Purdy is in total control, and he just... it's funny, Sam Darnold said it to me a couple years ago, and he's like, I learned so much from Brock, just the way he prepares. He goes through every possible scenario that he could face on every possible play that we have in the game plan, and he does not move on to the next play until he has a solution or an answer for every question that a defense can potentially pose. He said, I've never seen anybody prep like that. It's incredibly thorough. And I get the feeling, Kyle, that without playing with Purdy, Darnold wouldn't have reached the status that he reached last year in Seattle. What do you make of what you've seen thus far from Purdy, not just this year, but just, this first 5 years of his career?
1: So before I talk about Brock, I want to touch on the offensive line real quick to hit you with a stat. 2.0. That is the yards before contact Christian McCaffrey averaged against the Cardinals yesterday. So wow. He's getting 2 yards before he even getting contacted. If that doesn't tell you, the scheme and the offensive line, how well they're playing, I don't know what will. As for Brock, I think you kind of hit it on the head as far as, coming into the season, it felt like Kyle Shanahan was going to hand him the keys to the car, right? You drive this bad boy, and he's doing it. Exactly. We've seen it time and time again throughout this year where he's just making plays. He's pushing the ball down the field. Everything's on time. And I don't think that's where he gets enough credit as a quarterback. He knows the offense in and out. If number one or number two is not open, there's no panic. He's getting pressure in his face. There's no panic. And when there is pressure in his face, He's pushing the ball downfield. He has a lot of traits in my mind that scream MVP level type of player. So like when he is blitzed, sure, there might be some issues every now and then, but you can't overlook those plays because he's going to come back and hit you with a 15, a 17, a 20-yarder. So I think you always have a chance no matter what the down and distance is, and I think that's just another sign of, like, a tier-one quarterback. So, like, what he's done so far is about as good as you can ask for at the position. He's accurate. He's on time. He's aggressive in his decision-making. There's a lot to like with Brock Purdy outside of just, like, the typical – box score stats, right? Yes, he has the most, he's tied for the most touchdowns, but I think he's earned that with his play. When we were talking about the offensive line not allowing a sack, in my mind, that's a Purdy stat. So he's ran out of a few sacks in the first three games. That would be the one critique I do have. There's a couple times here and there over the course of the game, which it's the pros. The other team gets paid too, but I think Brock saved their tail enough to notice it. So I don't know, man. I don't know what else people want to see from him. Even on some of the plays where you're talking about highlights of Jordan Watkins, well, Brock's playing on time. He's feeding it in the needle. He's throwing the ball on the line. Last week, he had some crazy throws. This week, he's jumping out of bounds. And on a play that should have been completed,
0: right?
1: He's running up down the sideline for 30 yards. There are, like, highlight plays once a quarter from Brock. And I think as the season goes along, the more the 49ers are in the national spotlight. They had the standalone game against the Rams. That was 27-7. Game got out of hand, really didn't ask or need Brock to do much. But I think over the next month or so, especially if they're going to be without Evans, we'll see how that goes, that he's going to have an opportunity to really show, like, the national audience of how well he has played.
0: You know, it's so interesting, too. I had a Niner fan buddy of mine who's like, you know, I'm like, man, they got Mike Evans. That's going to be huge. He's like, yeah, but they lost Jennings. And I'm like, what? Bro, I'm like, you know, if you watch the All-22, there aren't too many guys that tilt the field, you know, who they're gravity players. Like Randy Moss was a gravity player. CMC is a gravity player. You can see it if you watch basketball film on Steph Curry. You know, wherever Curry goes, everything's tilted to him, towards him. They're defending him 27 feet away from the bucket, you know, because he's Steph Curry. And the Niners now have two of these gravity players, and it really screams out at you when you watch the All-22. Evans is a true number one. He tilts the coverage. They lean towards him. I love Juwan Jennings. He's as tough as they come. He doesn't tilt the coverage. He's not even in the way, not even come close to it. And to see Purdy with a true number one receiver who has to be accounted for, and when he benefits you when you throw him the ball, but then when you run him on a route, the safety starts to go with him and other guys are wide open. And, he has an impact that almost has to be, you almost have to study that All-22 to really appreciate the impact of an Evans. Give me your thoughts on what he's done as a 49er so far.
1: Well, he ran 12 routes in week 3 and was targeted on 6 of those. So I think we know how Purdy and Shanahan feel about this guy. Like, he is the definition of a true number one. He is a Hall of Famer. You mentioned, like, how he's a gravity player. There are zero occasions when Purdy drops back to pass and there aren't two sets of eyes on Evans. That is the definition of a number one. And when DeMarcus Robinson was healthy, like, he was benefiting from that. I think we kind of saw that with just how Jordan Watkins was getting open, just based on the scheme alone, where you are going to have your number two and number three wide receivers. They're going to have so many more opportunities because of a guy like Evans, because if you leave him one-on-one, like, he is going to make you pay. So it opens up everything else on the offense. Like, Kittle's better because of it. Christian McCaffrey, like, when I mentioned that 2.0 yards per carry before contact, well, now the safeties can't play at 10 yards because they have to honor Mike Evans. So, yeah, the trickle effect of having him on the field is just night and day from what it was last year. Like, he can do so many different things and essentially everything you want to in a wide receiver. That late hands play, that touchdown pass that he caught, that was like a wide receiver nut. That was as good as you can play that ball, man, because it would have been so easy for the defensive back just key on whatever Evans is doing, whether he puts his hands up, whether his eyes get big because the ball is coming. He's going to score. Of course he's going to be excited, but you can tell neither of those things happen because the defensive back never reacted. So, like, that is, like, that's what a wide receiver one brings to your team.
0: Oh, no question. I mean, how about the two dimes Purdy put on him on those fades? The one in Melbourne where he threw it through the DB's hands right to Evans. That was beautiful. And then Evans with just the pros pro play of just keeping his hands down and just letting it just come to him at the last second. If he puts his hands up, it's deflected. It's a PBU instead. Both of those passes, though, were just perfect dimes by Purdy. I mean, I know the kid is good, but I mean, sometimes I marvel at that accuracy. The accuracy, not just for him either. Mac Jones is also crazy accurate. The Niner quarterbacks, man, they can put the ball right on your hands. I mean, if you can't play receiver for Purdy and Jones, you can't play receiver, period.
1: Yeah, I mean, there's no doubt about it. I think another thing that kind of gets lost when talking about just who Brock Purdy is as a quarterback is his willingness to push the ball down the field. For whatever reason, he has this reputation of being like a check down Charlie, like a guy who lives and thrives at 10 yards or underneath. But that's just not who he is at all. If anytime he scrambles, he's looking for the home run. He's looking to swing for the fences, man. Like that's, and I think in my mind, that's what opens up everything, and that's why so defenses have to honor the entire field. And now that you have wide receivers who can stretch the field, that's why we're seeing the 49ers score at just an insane clip so far. And a big reason why is the quarterback executing and the accuracy, like you said. So I think down the field and at the intermediate level is actually where he's better, where he's more accurate. And, I mean, Shanahan keeps calling these plays so he can be aggressive and make those type of decisions. But, I mean, Purdy just keeps putting the ball in the money. And again, I think there's not enough emphasis on him not only putting the ball on the money, but putting the ball on the money in time, like within the structure of the offense. So, like, there are just no real hiccups in this offense, which is kind of insane to think about.
0: Jordan Watkins got me fired up this weekend, man. I've been talking him up for a couple of years. I really believe in this kid. His time hasn't come, right? You know, he hasn't been one of the top three receivers. He doesn't have a real role on special teams. And if you don't have a role on special teams, you got to be a top three receiver, and the Niners are pretty deep at receiver and always are, seem like. And he hasn't gotten those chances. When it was time for him to get a chance, he had the high ankle sprain a year ago, and that kind of derailed him. It just kind of rubbed me wrong. You listen to people describe this guy as a bust. I'm like, this guy scored almost 10 touchdowns his final year in the SEC. He can absolutely do it. I've seen him do it on the practice field. I was so excited that he got out there yesterday, and you know, he went to Kyle and said, hey, man, what do I got to do? And Kyle's like, hey, man, you got to step it up on special teams and you got to wait your turn. But when your turn comes, you got to be ready. And that's really it. His turn came. He was ready. What did you think of Watkins yesterday?
1: Yeah, so second-year wideout, young guy, highly inexperienced. I think when wide receivers come to the NFL, they need to understand. It takes a long time to understand that it's not just about running a route hard when it's intended for you. You have to do the nitty-gritty things. You have to be able to block linebackers and safeties on a down-to-down basis. You have to be able to run 10 routes in a row, 100 miles an hour, understanding that the ball's probably not going to come to you. Like, it's not college anymore. You're not the man anymore. Like, there's a lot of other guys who are just as, if not better than you. And I think it was a real adjustment period, and that's probably why we didn't see Watkins. I mean, I know he battled injury and whatnot, but I think that's why it's taken him a little longer to catch on. And I would imagine that's what Kyle Shanahan told him, like, hey man, like, it's the big leagues, we're not gonna baby you. And he must have done everything he needed to in practice, because I know that there are injuries, but he would not have gotten these opportunities if he did not show he can do those things last week in practice. Sure enough, he gets the ball in the game and he has a couple big plays. So I think these are the kind of games, and I know it's the Cardinals, and I know it came in a fashion where he was wide open. But just having that kind of production might be a situation where, hey, monkey's off my back, I can stop thinking, and now I can just go out and play fast. And he is fast, and the 49ers need that speed and need that kind of reliability that potentially he can bring. So I really think this is the kind of game that can really boost a kid like his confidence. And I'm expecting just to see more consistency moving forward. And it's not going to be easy, man. They got a couple tough secondaries coming up.
0: No doubt. No doubt about that. We're talking to Kyle Posey, Niners Nation, with us on the UMA guest line as we chop it up on the 3-0 49ers who take on Denver at home at Levi's Sunday. And it should be a good one. We got to finish up with Raheem Morris. I mean, you know, very impressed with Raheem Morris. I like Robert Saleh, but, you know, Raheem's taking it to another level. He's got, you know, all kinds of, I mean, they're a mash unit, up front. They've lost Bosa. They're leaning on guys that literally don't know each other. You know, it's like Naquan Jones, meet Viliami Fehoko, meet Khalid Kareem, meet, you know, Obo Okoronkwo. I mean, these guys are just getting to know each other. He's produced 40 pressures in three games with a line that, heck, you said it. We were talking earlier, practice squad level guys. I mean, this is, you know, if you do it with stars, it's one thing. If you do it with, you know, a deep end cast of NFL veterans, it's another. He's doing it with guys. I mean, I don't want to insult any of these guys, but he's just doing it with guys off the street. And I think these guys are all viable. I'm one of these guys that loves all the practice squad guys. So I see greatness in Viliami Fehoko. You know, I see talent and effort in Khalid Kareem. I was excited about Okoronkwo, but you put them all out there at the same time and basically just say, make it happen. I mean, give me your thoughts on what Raheem Morris has been able to do. I'm so impressed with him.
1: Yeah, I am too, man. He feels a lot more modern than Saleh. I feel like that's the most succinct way I can put it, where he's just doing so much up front where they're moving all kind of different directions. But they're also, like, I don't want to call them complex on the back end, but they're spinning at a much higher rate. They're spinning at they're spinning their safeties at a top five rate. And it's leading to confusion. And I know, so these practice squad players, that's not a slight. That's just who they are. They're poaching guys literally off other teams' practice squads because they do not have enough bodies to fill the defensive line. So they pressured Jacoby Brissett 50% of the time. Like, how many times did Saleh do that last year? I would imagine you can count on one hand how many times. I think it's actually less than, I don't think he ever rushed 50% of the time. So the fact that Raheem Morris is trying to push any and every button, we're seeing different kind of combinations in the secondary. Malik Mustafa played the entire second quarter Sunday. Didn't play first, third, or fourth, but played the entire second quarter. So, like, again, he's trying to get guys, obviously Mustafa's in a wrap-up period, but I think he's just trying to put anything and every kind of combination out there. To the point about the defensive line, he has guys who can play. It's just a matter of them getting healthy. I think we saw what he can be in the first half, and then the lack of depth showing with guys just getting tired, guys just, you know, ran out of gas, and that's why the Cardinals, you know, were able to move the ball up and down the field in the second half. They were on the field for 81 snaps, which is mind-boggling to think about compared to the 49ers' 50 snaps, so naturally they're going to get tired, but I thought we saw Raheem Morris and the 49ers' defense true colors in the first half when it was more of a bend but don't break style. And that's what they're going to have to be as long as Nick Bosa's out. But again, like, to their credit, they're not supposed to be on the field that long, let alone in these specific roles. So when Bosa is back, when Romello Hyde is on the field, when ideally Michael Williams plays in a couple weeks, like, we've seen what Keon White can do. We've seen Brayson Holden, who, baller alert. And then you add in the other pieces that you mentioned, who, in my mind, they played well in their role. Sebastian Valdez, he held up well against the run. Fehoko, he made plays rushing the passer. Kevin Givens hit the quarterback rushing the passer. The problem is you're asking these guys to do that, like, on a down-to-down basis as opposed to role players making a splash, which is what they were signed to do in the first place.
0: Well, we'll see how it goes. They added Judon to the mix, and he's a veteran. You know, he's a little long in the tooth, but we'll see if he can add something. And they're going to do it in stages, right? They're looking at guys off the street right now. They may be looking at minor trades in 3-4 weeks. They may be looking at maybe a more significant trade in late October. So far, so good, right? So far, so good. Hey, Kyle, always great to read you in Niners Nation on the website or to have you on KMBR. Thanks for jumping on and giving us your knowledge and insight. We appreciate you.
1: Can I plug something before I get out of here?
0: Absolutely. Plug whatever. Go ahead. Plug away.
1: So we just came out with an app on SB Nation. So if you're listening to this, go to the App Store, download SB Nation. Go to Niners Nation, and you'll be able to chop it up with us during the game, read all the articles, check out what we put on the site, just on a daily notion, whether it's, you know, something funny that we saw on social media or game threads during the game, if you're looking for a place to just, you know, talk ball when the 49ers are playing, ride the highs and the lows of a 49ers game, and everybody knows how much of an emotional roller coaster they put you through. So download the app, go to SB Nation.
0: Awesome, man. People ought to do that. And, you know, it's kind of, Fight Companion was hugely popular, and people love to kind of watch events with other people. Those in-game watch parties are very, very popular. Hey, man, keep it rolling. We love reading your stuff in Niners Nation. We'll have you on many times throughout the year. Thanks for jumping on KNBR.
1: Right on. Appreciate you having me. Take care.
0: Yep, take care. Kyle Posey, we got more straight ahead. It's Niners Nightly on the Sports Leader.
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0: Stretch, it's Niners Nightly. Bears and Eagles going tonight at Soldier Field in Chicago. I was just telling Jacob my Chicago story. So I went to Army Navy. It was in Philly. It was like 20 degrees in Phily. So I'm flying back just a few years ago, and I got a holdover at O'Hare. So the pilot announces, "Welcome to Chicago, O'Hare International, whatever time it is, local time." And outside, it is minus 30 degrees with wind chill. And I was like, whoa, minus 30 degrees? I'm born and raised in San Francisco. I gotta go outside, man. I gotta feel what this feels like. Minus 30? No way. And the guy's like, "I wouldn't if I were you, man. It's gonna hurt. It's gonna be bad." It's just, and I'm like, no, I gotta do it. So I'm looking out the window and I see this lady walking to her car holding a baby. And I was like, oh my God, if the baby can do it, I can do it. Right? So I go down to baggage claim. I walk out. The sky caps are standing right there. Walk outside, the doors open, and just the coldest blast of air just hits me right in the face. And I'm like, oh my God, it's freezing. It is absolutely freezing. And then the sky cap points up, and I look up, and I'm standing under a heat lamp. I mean, I was shocked. I'm like, I'm standing under a heat lamp. He's like, you want to feel freezing? Go stand over there. So I walked over to, you know, where the heat lamps were not. And I just don't know why people do that. I mean, why is there a wall around Chicago? You can't, you're forced to live there. I mean, that is just unbelievable cold December and January and February in Chicago. No thanks. Of course, the Eagles are thankful that they're playing the Bears tonight. Bears are up 10-7 as they attempt a 48-yard field goal here in the third quarter to go up 13-7. And since it's the NFL, it doesn't matter. Everybody makes every field goal these days. Remember when 45 yards used to be like, is he going to make it? Now it's like, dude, if he doesn't make it, he's fired. It's like now if you're inside us, how about the kick that Pinheiro made this weekend? Just made it look easy. Connected from 56 or whatever it was. And then it looked like it could have gone another 5 or 10 yards beyond that. So, and it's amazing how great the kickers have become in 2026 in the NFL. All right. A couple notes that we didn't get to before we bolt for the door, even though we're already over into the 7 o'clock hour. By the way, Jacob Violante, who's coming up next? Who is saying Krug? Shut up already. It's my turn.
1: Dude, we got the great Ted Ramey, my man.
0: Oh, well, Ted would never say that. Ted's too nice of a guy. Can I guess Ted's guests? No, I won't do that. Who does Ted have out tonight?
1: We got Kylan Mills, NBC Bay Area. We love her.
0: Okay. Yeah, she's great.
1: Brody Brazil, another NBC legend.
0: Definitely. And YouTube legend.
1: Yes. And another mysterious guest I don't actually know.
0: Ooh, I like that. A little mystery guest. Is it going to be one of those, do you know who I am? Did you play baseball? No. Did you cover football? No. It's going to be like one of those. We're going to I always love those. I love the mystery guest. All right. Couple football notes, couple Niner notes before we get out of here and hand it over to Ted Ramey. Shanahan did say today that the Niners plan to open the Mikel Williams practice window on Wednesday. So that's great news. He's a terrific young player and he could help them. I mean, a lot, right? Inside as a pass rusher, outside on first and second down, as a run defender. I don't know that there are too many guys who whip the tight end like Mikel Williams. I mean, ask George Kittle about trying to block Mikel Williams. That's no picnic. So that's a note. Also, Trent Williams with the stinger should be a go by Thursday, according to Kyle Shanahan. Of course, the Niners don't play till Sunday, but he'll be managed all week. Dre Greenlaw's got the quad, but it's not a tear, and he'll be managed all week. It sounds like those guys are going to go Sunday against Denver. And then Mike Evans has got the rib injury. He also still has the hip injury. Kyle said not a long-term thing, but he will be managed, which kind of means that I don't think those guys are going to practice. Also, Romello Hight's got a broken hand. He'll be back at practice this week. Man, they could really use Romello. And Khalid Kareem was shaken up, but he still returned to the game, and I think his status for this week is he's a full go. So I know some people had asked me about that. All right, that is going to do it for us. I'm back with you tomorrow night at 6 o'clock for another edition of Niners Nightly. Niners are off tomorrow. It's the players' off day on Tuesday. And then we'll start looking ahead to the Denver Broncos. We'll talk to some people from Denver later on this week and start chopping it up and seeing what their writers think about and their announcers think about the first three games for the Denver Broncos. So Bo Nix, Brock Purdy, Kyle Shanahan, Sean Payton. Is Sean Payton going to stay with Davis Webb as the OC? I don't know if he should based on what I've seen. But that's going to do it for us. Enjoy Ted Ramey. Thanks to Jacob Violante. Thank you to Kyle Posey. And have a great night. We'll see you tomorrow at 6 on The Sports Leader.
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Francisco 49ers are 3-0. Brock Purdy is playing out of his mind. Injuries already a factor for the 49ers, but not as bad as I think we were all feeling at one point yesterday when it was Dre Greenlaw after Trent Williams, after Mike Evans. It was like, oh my God, what is happening? How is this concerning? Don't get me wrong. It's just not as concerning as it was in that moment yesterday where I was, I wasn't ready to end it all, but I was ready to yell about a lot of things. And that's just about where I was leaving it. And then also we have the end of an era in Kruk and Kipe no more. Now, I really enjoyed one specific aspect of yesterday's goodbye to Mike Kruko. And I know it's not a goodbye. It sounds way too final, because I'm sure Mike Kruko at some point or another will end up doing something, saying something, coming back to a game, or maybe he won't, but I have a feeling his presence will be felt around the San Francisco Giants. But way out yonder in the minor key, somewhere a Wilco fan knows what I'm referring to. Way back in the day, when I started out in KMBR, I was an unpaid intern for the Giants post-game show, which started after the Wrap. The Wrap is the final part of the Giants radio broadcast where they get Kruk and Kipe, and they get John and Dave, and they all four chat about everything going on. And we would go down immediately to the clubhouse after the games, and we'd go and get the sound for the players. We'd talk to Bochy, we'd talk to all the guys, and then we'd go bring it up to the guys in the booth, and Lee J and all of them. We'd send it back to the radio station, KMBR, and they would start getting it ready so that Dave Fleming, who that year had been put on the post-game coverage for the San Francisco Giants, would have the sound to refer to. So it wasn't just Dave talking for hours and then getting, you know, calls from, you know, Salty in Baltimore, RIP. But that was the gig. And so every time when I got up, the Wrap would be going on. And you'd see Kipe eating, you know, peanuts or sunflower seeds or whatever, you know, shaking his leg, ready to get home. Kruko never wanted to leave. The intoxication that Mike Kruko felt from the game of baseball would spread to everyone else around you, except for Kipe. Kipe wanted to go home, but he would enjoy it because as soon as he had a riff to make or some sort of a point to make about the game, he was always in on it. And then Dave was doing his thing. You could tell that this was relatively earlier in Dave's career. This was 2009. And so he wasn't wide-eyed by any means, but you could tell there was a part of him that was like, I'm talking to John Miller and Kruk and Kipe. I can't believe this is my career right now setting up. And then, of course, John Miller was just doing, oh, and yes, and then we'll go here and I will talk about this. You know, I don't do a good John Miller impersonation, but because you can't, but he would just have any sort of, you know, reference to make. He'd bring up something about the game and it'd be referencing something from like 1860, and it was just always a great time. And so the Wrap yesterday was my favorite part about that, just because I was in that broadcast booth so many times and the robo cameras would be going from back then Comcast Sportsnet to everything to get everyone the view of inside there, and we would be huddled in a corner and say, no, don't get on camera, this isn't about you. And so we'd be in the background, but I always enjoyed the hell out of it because you always knew they were going to say something really, really cool or have fun. And, you know, after frustrating losses, you could feel, you know, Kipe would run hot after those games. You could tell that he was ticked off about it. And, you know, Kruko would run hot as well. He'd be ticked off about something. But then in the blink of an eye, they'd be laughing and shaking their heads and they would get back to being the broadcasters and stuff. But when you were around those two ex-players, you knew that it was always a part of the dynamic. It was a part of what made them such incredible broadcasters and gave them such incredible insights and all these things. And so I always just enjoyed it so very much. And it's actually something that I've done with the Earthquakes broadcast back before MLS had a national TV broadcast where we had the local TV like the Giants or the Warriors. And then myself and Joe Cannon on the radio broadcast, I would say, hey, get the TV guys over here. We'll talk about the game, because from four different viewpoints, you get four different views about the game. And you know that, yeah, you're going to have the same takes on who the stars were, but all four of us would have interesting different little insights on who we saw throughout the game. And then it's something I've been trying to push with the Sharks for years now. Like, we need to get our own version of this. We need Dan and Jamal and Randy and Drew all together. It's harder in a hockey arena because Drew's on the ice, Randy's on one broadcast level, Dan and Jamal are on another level. So there are technical hindrances to making it as smooth as what they do with the Giants, where they're right next to each other in the broadcast. But it's always been my favorite thing. It's like that
is a whoever came up with the rap, I don't know who came up with it, but whoever did come up with the idea for it, it's brilliant to have all four of the broadcasters together talking about everything they saw in the game, bringing it all home and giving something just a little bit extra, whether you're watching it on the, you know, broadcast as it used to be on TV or on, you know, on KMBR as it exists now. And I assume it will exist forever. I don't think that's going away. But hearing that rap, yes, that was finally the moment where it all started to become that much more of a reality, just because you could hear it in Dave's voice. You could hear it in Krug's voice. You could hear it in Kipe's voice. You could hear it in John's voice. And that was the finality of it. And for that broadcast crew to now be having some sort of a relative shakeup, just because I understand why Mike Krukow is, you know, calling it a career and, you know, talking about the challenges with his living situation and his limited mobility, I have no argument. My only qualm, not argument, but qualm, is that we're all worse off as baseball and sports fans for not having Mike Krukow in the broadcast booth because of the way that he and Kipe would banter back and forth, because of how much fun he had. Like I said, Mike Krukow, maybe more than any other ex-athlete that I've ever encountered, and I've encountered a lot, you can feel them be intoxicated by the game. And I don't mean that in a negative, that they're woozy or anything, but it's like, you know, Mike would be so deep in it. It would just wash over him, and you could see when a certain portion of the game or something going on would just spring something in his mind, and he would go and he would take in a direction that you never had, you know, never really expected it to come. And it's also really, really hard for color commentators, because their job is extremely different and extremely difficult compared to the play-by-play. And I'm not trying to, you know, downgrade something that I do, because play-by-play is very difficult. I equate it to, you know, kind of like blues or jazz, whereas you understand the basics, but a lot of it is improv because you have no idea what you're going to have happen next. You just have a very, you know, loose structure of what the game is, and then you're doing your best to describe it. But with Mike Krukow, it is such just an interesting take that he has on the game. And then for Dwayne Kuiper, you know, one of, if not the greatest ball player turned play-by-play announcer, to have his abilities as a broadcaster combined with the ability of an ex-player to put those two guys together, it's hard to get much better than that. And again, watching that, the final, you know, wrap last night or yesterday afternoon, it's the end of an era. And that was not tough to watch in any way, but the word that Krukow was using yesterday frequently was melancholy, because yeah, there's a bittersweet aspect to it. And there is nostalgia that you start dealing with. I don't know if there's any Mad Men fans out there. One of my favorite lines and scenes from Mad Men is when they're doing the carousel. It's, I think, from the season finale of season one. And they talk about the true definition of the meaning of the word nostalgia, which is the pain of an old wound, which maybe they wrote that for the show. Maybe that's actually what it means. I've never actually looked that up, but there was a heavy amount of nostalgia yesterday when you were watching the end of that broadcast. And so that was, it was cool. I mean, that's the other part about it, is that there was a great amount of respect, a great

0: series in 5 years, but to have that type of a fortuitous nature to where you have a celebration of one of your all-time voices, one of your all-time franchise representatives, to make people forget about that god-awful season that we all just watched? Unbelievable. I mean, that's, I don't know if I can equate anything to that. Like, I don't have a frame of reference for anything quite like that. So credit to the San Francisco Giants. The end of that year went out in a way that I don't think anyone could have ever anticipated. And somebody was asking that the Giants' big meeting tomorrow, by the way. The Giants have their year-end press conference tomorrow at 11. I don't know this for certain. Mike Holler's probably going to be mad. The leader of KMBR, dear leader Mike Holler, the program director. I would assume that KMBR will be airing that press conference tomorrow at 11 for the Giants when they have their year-end presser. By the way, JV, Jacob Violante, are they? Is that accurate? Am I making that up? Are we airing the presser tomorrow at 11?
1: I have no idea, Ted, but I would imagine.
0: Okay. All right. That's fair. No one knew I'd be asking this or riffing on it. It came up in the YouTube comments. But yeah, so we're going to get some answers about that. The number one thing that I would like to have answered is just, you know, can you make sure that you deal with the bullpen and the pitching staff? Because seemingly everyone but the San Francisco Giants themselves understood what the problem was with this team. And they didn't do anything to rectify it. And lo and behold, the problem that everyone identified ended up being the problem for the San Francisco Giants. Incredible how it works out that way. So yeah, kudos to Kruk. Kudos to the partnership that he and Kuiper shared for so long in the radio booth, or excuse me, in the television booth, the broadcast booth. It's a partnership, a friendship that will go far beyond the San Francisco Giants. And yeah, I just had to give my own unique perspective about this, about how my career started and how I got to have that intimate view of the rap every single time. The 49ers looking pretty darn good. I am stunned by the injuries every time they happen. I understand that it's the NFL. I understand that every team gets injured, but the mere accumulation of injury that the 49ers do is stunning to me. And I don't know what the answer to it is. I mean, maybe Kyle Shanahan, by way of being influenced by his dad, just goes out and gets the guys who play the hardest brand of football. Christian McCaffrey made some hard runs yesterday, made some hard cuts, made some leaps over the top. Trent Williams plays a punishing, brutal style of football for an offensive lineman, which is saying something. He puts his body through the ringer, but he's really, really good. Dre Greenlaw plays a punishing style of football. Mike Evans puts his body on the line. I mean, you go down the list. Nick Bosa, who's currently dealing with an injury. Maybe that's part of it. Maybe it's just that the 49ers have gone out and got not just like the silky, smooth skill guys, but the guys who will make you feel it the next day in a different way. Debo Samuel. How many times have we watched that guy, you know, go out there and make an absolutely, you know, brutal hit? So maybe that plays into it. I just know that at some point it has to be addressed. And I don't understand, and this might be my ignorance. Maybe there is no addressing it. That's just the football. It just feels like the sheer accumulation of injury with the 49ers is over the top. By the way, got the word from Mike Holler. They are carrying the Giants end of season presser tomorrow at 11 right here on KMBR 680, 104.5 and the YouTube stream. So yeah, have fun with that. Brock Purdy though, playing out of his mind. Brock Purdy to me is such a fun player to watch in the sense that Matt Barrows pointed out before that Kyle Shanahan likes, whether it's Jones, whether it's Garoppolo, whether it's any of the number of the quarterbacks that have been with the 49ers in this era, except for Trey Lance. The processing power of Brock Purdy is better. You watch the way he scans the field. You watch the way he reacts to the play developing. You watch the throws he makes. Only one interception so far this year. And then you watch the ways and when he decides to go and make a run. And he doesn't always just scramble for the sake of scrambling. But when he does pick his spots to run, he's such a weapon with his legs. And I was ticked off at that very, very weak holding call at the 3 yard line to deny Brock Purdy. Like that didn't have any, that wasn't going to change the outcome of the play. That was a soft call. That was a weak call. And who benefits from that?

0: 49ers still scored. 49ers still won the game. Instead, you just don't have one of the best highlights of the day, which was an extended quarterback run for a touchdown. Yeah, fans hate those. Got to make sure you throw the flag on a weak holding call, which, again, did not impact the play. I thought it was soft as hell. Maybe I'm too harsh, but I didn't care for that in the slightest. But yeah, Brock Purdy is playing at an absolutely phenomenal level. He is playing at an MVP level right now. I don't think there's anything about that that we can really deny. Brock Purdy makes incredible throws. Brock Purdy uses the weapons that he has at his disposal. He has incredible legs. He's making decisions at a very high level. And the 49ers, who I believe the stat I saw is they're averaging 33 points per game. I think that's what Cam Inman said. If they have the ability to score like this, which is predicated upon their ability to stay somewhat healthy, yeah, they're going to be in it all year long. The defense right now, the issues with the defensive line, the issues with injury there, that's my biggest layer of concern. Of course, Dre Greenlaw adding on that thigh contusion or quad contusion. You know, it depends on how bad that was. Maybe he'll be back this week. Maybe he won't. You know, you got Mike Evans dealing with a rib injury. But if the 49ers can maintain some semblance of health that isn't like last year or the year before, I think they're easy to go to the divisional round of the playoffs. If they can get health on their side, then I think they're a true contender. The way that George Kittle's still capable of playing, the way that Debo Samuel looks playing extremely motivated football, that's all you want to see. You want to see the extreme levels of motivation. You want to see the execution. Christian McCaffrey, I know he hasn't had one of those big burst runs yet, but he looks pretty darn fast and pretty darn quick to me. I've really liked what I've seen from him up to this point. Kalon Black, I like his running style a lot. Looks punishing. Looks like you don't want to tackle him. The 49ers have a good team. Again, it's crazy. And I know we can say this for every team in the NFL. Oh, it comes down to them being healthy, Ted. What great insight. But for the 49ers in particular, because they've been so struck by injury issues over the last few seasons, it really comes down to health. If they can maintain some semblance of health, if they can have some of their weapons, if they can have some of their impact players, and on and on. I'm not even asking for all. I'm just asking for some. I'm asking for George Kittle not to, you know, tear his Achilles in the first playoff game and not be available a week later when you don't have so many other players going down the line. If the 49ers can just stay somewhat healthy, I think they're a contender. And I think a large part of that is due to the fact that Brock Purdy's playing out of his mind. Just matters, you know, is Mike Evans going to be, how banged up is that rib? You know, is Dejon Stribling going to be able to come back? These questions we all have about the 49ers health, that's just a time thing. But this team, what I've seen here and what I expect to see coming up against Denver is that Kyle Shanahan knows how to win regular season games. Brock Purdy knows how to operate in the system. He has the processing power to make the big plays. Doesn't have the biggest arm in the world, but he has accuracy, which is a child of the Joe Montana and Steve Young era, was plenty good enough. You have the accuracy, you have the processing power, you have the offensive system, you have a relative number of weapons availed to you on any given Sunday. Good things are going to happen for this team. If the injuries, which, God, during that game yesterday, there were some frantic texts. Just going like, Trent, the same week as Bosa, now Greenlaw, you got to be kidding. And Evans? I was running a little hot, just a little hot. That's what I do. So, again, stay healthy. Good things can happen. I know. It's a very complicated theory I have on the NFL. But we do have a great show coming up tonight. We are going to talk with Kylan Mills of NBC Sports Bay Area. She's going to fill us in on some Giants talk. She's going to fill us in on some 49er talk. After that, we are going to talk about the San Jose Sharks. If you are living under a rock in the Bay Area, of which I understand things are very expensive, and a rock will provide some shelter and some insulation. But if you've been living under a rock, you might not know that this is the most highly anticipated season in the history of the San Jose Sharks. Macklin Celebrini, in year two of his career, the entirety of which he was 19 years old, set the Sharks franchise record for scoring. Beat Joe Thornton's record for scoring. Joe Thornton, one of the all-time greats, hockey Hall of Famer. And Macklin Celebrini, in year two of his career, beat that mark. Will Smith, their first-round draft pick from the 2023 draft, looks like he is ready to ascend to a greater level. Michael Mesa, the second overall pick from the 2025 draft, looks like he is about to ascend to a higher level. Ivar Stenberg, the number two pick from this year's 2026 draft. Not only does he look NHL ready, he looks like an impact player already, which is out of this world. Yaroslav Askarov, the goalie they traded the Tomas Hertl trade assets for to acquire from Nashville. He's had a really good preseason. I had a good chat with him, just not even interview, but just chatting with him where he's talking about, you know, the weight he's put on in the offseason, the focus he put on recovery. He got a new coach, you know, over in Russia. He looks ready to go in a way that he wasn't ready a year ago. Combine that with the offseason acquisitions of Jacob Trouba, stud defenseman, Darnell Nurse, stud defenseman. You bring in a bruising forward like Mason Marchment, who's going to provide a little bit of protection out there for Will and Mac and the other high-speed forwards, as well as being a pretty skilled guy himself. You've also got a full year of Kiefer Sherwood. You've got so much fun with this team right now. So much fun. Alex Wenberg's back for another year. He signed a contract extension last year. So, I mean, this Sharks team, guys, right now everybody's like, oh, I think they're going to make the playoffs. I'm deep in it. I am deep, deep in the Sharks. I've been working for the franchise since 2019, the 2018-2019 season. This team is going to catch people off guard because right now the thought is that, well, they're doing a little bit, you know, better. They've got a few more veterans. Yeah, they picked up some guys that maybe some people say they're making too much money. I disagree. But they picked up some veteran players. But now they have an improved defense. Now they have a number one netminder who I think is going to be good to go from game one, which was not the case last year. This also last year was his first full year as a starting goalie in the NHL. Yeah, that's a lot of pressure. That's a lot to try and carry and bring a team into the playoffs. They have a young transcendent generational talent in Macklin Celebrini, who already showed, whether it was at the Olympics or in the NHL, that he's ready to be arguably one of the top three players in the NHL. I think he already is. It's hard to be better than Connor McDavid. It's hard to be better than Nathan MacKinnon. Macklin Celebrini has his own skill set, though, and I think that it's going to happen fast with these guys. It's going to happen very, very fast, and they're going to be better faster than people are anticipating. I'm not trying to put much pressure on him. I've always joked that I'm good at being a sports writer broadcaster because I'm so excellent at being wrong. But I do think that the San Jose Sharks are going to be ahead of schedule this year. They're going to not just make the playoffs, but I think if they get in the playoffs, they're going to make some noise. And I think people are going to say, uh-oh, Sharks, we thought they were going to be a problem. They're a problem sooner rather than later for the rest of the NHL, a problem that everybody has to deal with, a problem that everybody is going to be hearing about. So yeah, the San Jose Sharks, unless you've been living under a rock, they're about to have a very, very impressive season and something that's going to be very, very exciting, arguably for the next decade. You know, the next 6 years for sure if we look at Macklin's contract, but especially the next 6 years. I mean, it's going to be scary. I think there's a monster brewing in San Jose with these Sharks. So with that, we are going to take a break. Like I said, we're going to talk to Kylan Mills. We're going to talk to Brody Brazil. We're going to talk to my good man, Kyle Bonagura of ESPN, some college football talk. I was out at Cal the other night. Incredible atmosphere, incredible great game, other than the actual outcome. But just a great time out at Cal. Makes you really feel like, man, if this program can get a turnaround under Tosh Lupoy, then they could be pretty darn interesting. They could make something happen that's going to be very, very exciting. And I hope they do. Listen, we'd all have a better sports market if Stanford and Cal lived up to their potential. We saw Stanford do it, you know, for more than a decade. They were a national power. Nobody really paid attention, which is kind of sad. But if both Cal and Stanford can get humming, make that big game meaningful again, God, it'd be fun. I went to a lot of big games growing up when my dad was broadcasting Stanford football. It's a fun, fun game. Big, they say. If you haven't been, I would highly recommend it. Big game. Big game. All right, we are going to take a break. On the other side, we're going to talk some Giants and a little 49ers with Kylan Mills. If you have any thoughts and you'd like to get in, 808-KMBR is the number to call. It's a beautiful Monday night here in the Bay Area. You're on Sports Phone KMBR.
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1: 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So Dwayne Kuiper joins us at 7:30. And then looking ahead, Andy Baggerly at 8:50. What are the Giants going to do to get out of this mess?
2: 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Every Tuesday morning on the Murph and Marcus Show, it's the 49er Player of the Week. Could it be Brock Purdy? Could it be Fred Warner? Could it be Deebo Samuel? 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

0: Mark in San Francisco. Mark, what's going on, man? How are you doing?
1: I'm doing great, man. I am so excited about this season. I'll tell you, we got so much talent. I mean, we got Stenberg. That guy looks like he's going to be Rookie of the Year. He's terrific. And plus, Celebrini, Smith, you just go down the list. Misa, I mean, we're loaded. And I think the league, they got to be terrified what's coming at them.
0: Oh, and the thing is, Mark, is like, I think this year, if they get into the playoffs, they have the ability to do some damage. But if I think about what they're going to be in a year or two from now, oh, they are a huge problem. I mean, I know that it's fortunate that Mike Greer was able to get Macklin Celebrini. You draft a superstar, that changes everything. But Connor Bedard was drafted. He's a superstar. Gavin McKenna was drafted by Toronto. He's a superstar. Like, somebody's got to draft those superstars. But the team that also Mike Greer has drafted around Macklin Celebrini and put in with the veterans like the Trouba, like the Nurse, like the Wenberg, like the Toffoli, like the Orloff, the acquisition of a guy like Askarov. No, it is crazy how much talent the Sharks currently have on their squad, and there's still more in the pipeline. Luca Cagnoni, the young defenseman, is going to be a big factor for the Sharks this year too. There's so much to be excited about, Mark, and I think everybody, this has a chance to turn the Bay Area into all fans of the Sharks, kind of like the Warriors, a team everyone can get behind. But I appreciate the call. Eric in Concord, he wants to talk a little bit about the Sharks. This is Eric with a K.
2: This is Eric with the K. What's up, Ted? How are you, bud?
0: What's going on, Eric? How are you doing?
2: I am doing good. You know, you get through that torturous year with the Giants. Yes, the Niners are 3-0, but the Shark Tank doesn't need a substation nearby because the fans are going to bring the energy starting Thursday night. They did. And you guys talked about earlier about all the guys coming up. Don't forget, like, Colin Graf, Kiefer Sherwood, and all of them have just looked so dynamic and so good. I mean, I don't even want to worry about line combinations because you could put anybody anywhere and it just looks like it's ready to just be an incredible year. And like you said earlier, Ted, the Bay Area, we're going to get ready to turn it all teal because it's going to be a fun few coming up years. Oh my God, dude.
0: No, it is going to be incredible, Eric. And of course, if you're not aware, Eric is a host for Teal Town USA. So he does some great coverage there for the Sharks. And I would encourage everyone to check it out. But yeah, I mean, the talent everywhere, the line combinations. I mean, I think the fact that we can have a discussion about whether you eventually see a Marchment, a Stenberg, a Chernyshov, who's a guy who's flying under the radar. People, he could have 30 goals this year, and I would not be surprised. I'm not saying he will, but if he did, it wouldn't shock me because every time he touches the puck, it looks like he could score. You know, there's just so many different combinations. There's so many different ways they can go about their attack. There's so many looks on the power play. I think they'll have, that's something that the Sharks have this year, two power play units. I think Macklin Celebrini is going to stay out as long as he wants, and he'll kind of be with both as he did last year. But I mean, that's a good problem to have. And again, the upgraded blue line, the fact that I think both goalies are going to be better with a better team in front of them, I think it's really, really exciting. But I appreciate the call, Eric. We are going to take a break. On the other side, though, we are going to talk some Giants and some 49ers. Kylan Mills joins us next here on Sports.
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0: Sports Bay Area, joining us here on Sports Phone KMBR. Kylan, what's going on? How are you doing?
1: Oh, you know, Ted, just basking in the glow of baseball season being over. As fun as it was, and it's always an honor and a privilege to get to be the pre- and post-game show host, my first season for NBC Sports Bay Area, doing that covering the Giants. Great fan base. Pretty much as disastrous of a season as you could ask for. I mean, stuff on the field, off the field, especially, I think, just given the expectation for the team coming into the year. This wasn't expected to be a huge rebuild. It was expected to be a playoff contending team. It, you know, especially after the trade deadline, it got a little challenging to cover. So, you know, it's exciting to really get to now switch gears to football and talking 49ers and getting out to cover the team.
0: Well, as someone who's been part of the pre and post game coverage for the Sharks on NBC Sports Authentic California, part of the same cluster, I know what that's like. I know exactly what you went through, because you have that feeling of like, well, we're going to talk about another loss. And I, to bring people behind the curtain a little bit, it's not that there isn't always something to talk about. There's always something to talk about. It's just when the losses keep on piling up, it fails to be compelling in any way. Like one 10-game losing streak, that's a story. But when you have those type of extended, protracted losing streaks and just stretches of mostly losing over the course of an entire season, like, it's not that it's irrelevant. It's just like, we've done this. I don't know how many different ways I can talk about it.
1: Exactly. And baseball being, you know, 162 games and however many we broadcast, with the national broadcast taking some of those games away, it's the same thing. You're kind of like, how many different ways can I say this? And then the challenge, again, taking you behind the curtain after August 1st was the constant movement with guys being recalled, guys being DFA, they pick someone up off waivers, they recall someone, they send someone back down, and just the constant roster turnover, you know, gets to be a huge challenge. And you're trying to find things about some of these young guys that are getting called up to talk about, which I guess the good thing is that it was something new, as you pointed out, because you do feel very repetitive by the end of a season. But these were also a lot of individuals and even players who competed for the Giants this season. I think it was tied. I can't remember if they tied or actually set, but they got to 71 within the last week, which is pretty wild. The most debuts in baseball this season, the most rookies who played in baseball this season. I mean, the list goes on. So at some point, that also gets to be a challenge to try to figure out just who's in the lineup day in and day out. So, you know, it was fun, but, you know, kind of a wild ride at the same time. And you know, football season's definitely a welcome change at this point.
0: You know what's interesting, and I'm stealing this take from my good friend Eamon Sweeney, who used to produce the Gary Radnitz show here in the Bay Area. But
1: Gary,
0: he brought up something that I thought was interesting, that the Giants, in a strange way, ending a terrible season with Kruk and Kipe as the focus was really an incredible positive. Not to say that we, you know, I want Kipe to be healthy. I know Mike Kruko's got his own ailments that are, you know, leading him to this retirement. But it was weird that the worst season that I can remember in my lifetime for the San Francisco Giants ended on a positive note, because it was this celebration of a partnership that's one of the great of all time in baseball and all of North American broadcasting history.
1: Yeah, absolutely. Well, I think it just led to people savoring every single moment of the last couple of weeks that we got to watch Kruk and Kipe, two legends in the booth, rather than focusing on the fact that the team is losing, that, as I just mentioned, there's a slew of truly, you know, double A, triple A guys who are suiting up for the Giants and trying to be competitive. And to be fair, I think those guys did have some fun moments down the stretch, and they really fought. And I thought there was a lot of motivation from some of the young guys who played, but some of the focus was taken off of the fact of whether there are wins and losses, big picture as we get to the end, how big of a disappointment was this year. And I think everyone was really just trying to soak in the tandem that we have gotten to enjoy in the booth for more than 3.5 decades. I wasn't alive when they started broadcasting together. It was a year or two before I was born, which tells you something. But it's just a partnership that's like no other. And, you know, I think there's no other phrase to describe it, but the best to ever do it. And, you know, just such an emotional last week. But as you mentioned, I think the Giants and Kruk himself and everyone just made an effort to make it a celebration of all that he's accomplished, all that he's done for Giants baseball, all that he's done for the Bay Area. And then, of course, we wish Kipe the best of health. As you mentioned, he's beat cancer before. We have no doubt that he's going to fight it off again. But yeah, I would say it was just kind of nice, because I don't know, even just as a fan, like those two in the booth are the sound of summer. They're the soundtrack of summer. And I know they mean so much to so many people who grew up here in the Bay Area. And it definitely was a light at the end of what at times was a long, dark tunnel to the end, and getting to really just enjoy, just sit back and enjoy those two was something that I know a lot of fans and media members as well really tried to focus on here in these last couple of weeks.
0: Assuming there's baseball next year, what are you looking forward to with the Giants? And that might be a bad assumption. It's a little...
1: Yeah, you know, we were hoping that there's going to be a season. I mean, it may be slightly, you know, shortened. We hope that it'll be as close to 162 games as possible. I'm definitely looking forward to seeing some of these young guys develop, because I just mentioned towards the end of the year, there were some major positives. Bryce Eldridge is one of the huge bright spots this year. Getting to see him really come into his own as a big leaguer, he was majorly impressive to myself, to analysts. I know to people within the Giants organization, the coaching staff, with the way that he not only came up, he caught fire in about mid-June, where he was on an unbelievable tear. Batted just over 200 in the month of July, dealt with some adversity where everything wasn't clicking, and we saw him come out on the other side. And we saw Bryce Eldridge carry himself well beyond his years. When you're talking about someone who's 20, 21 years old, the way that he was able to just come in, day out, and put his head down and go to work, never got too high, never got too low. He's a great interview, which I know we talk about sometimes young players. You guys have to deal with, you know, Macklin Celebrini. They're still learning to be comfortable in front of a camera. Like, Bryce Eldridge just came up and fit right in right away. He if you told me he was 28, I wouldn't be surprised, because of just the way that he carries himself and the way that he goes about his business in baseball is just so impressive. So I just think that we're seeing a superstar in the making. And then I think there were some other individuals down the stretch of the season that really made a case to have a spot on this roster. Drew Gilbert. We saw the maturation of Drew Gilbert before our eyes, from the humping celebration early in the year, him absolutely struggling in the box. The outfield was always, defense was always solid, but the way that he came into his own really shifted his mindset as the year went on, and then was on an unbelievable hot streak the last 2 months. Like, I think that he's made a case for himself to be in the lineup. Jonah Cox, what he can do in the base paths and apply some pressure that the Giants have not had. They've had zero ability to manufacture runs or to, like I said, just pressure teams in terms of having some kind of speed or taking some chances. We saw that change a little bit. You know, someone who can lay down a bunt, try to run it out and go small ball. We just haven't had any of that for so long, including the season. So I'm looking forward to seeing some of those guys earn roster spots and potentially become a part of a young core looking ahead to next year. But I'm also excited to see what Buster Posey cooks up in the offseason, and praying that the bullpen is the first thing that is addressed.
0: Yeah, bullpen, pitching, that's got to be the priority. And I want to get to that in a second. But I also want to ask you, how confident are you that Devers comes back healthy from this core injury thing? Same thing for a Chapman. Adames comes back from his back. How much emphasis is going to be on them to be the guys that we know they're capable of being on day one? Because all of them had terrible starts. You know, Chapman at one point, we were like deep into May and he was on two home runs. You know, yeah. Devers took a while to get going. Adames was always kind of all over the place. How important is it for those guys to be what we know they're capable of from day one?
1: It is absolutely critical, Ted. You hit the nail on the head with that one, because the big issue going back to the month of April, the Giants got themselves in a huge hole, tons of losses, because not one person in the lineup was hitting well. Not one. And those are the times you can't have the entire team slumping, where you need someone, one of your leaders, one of the individuals who you just mentioned, whether it be Chapman, Adames, or Devers, to step up and to be the guy who turns things around or who shows up when they need a big hit. And none of them showed up when they need a big hit. Like you said, into mid-May, when we finally saw, I know specifically with Devers, Chapman did finally catch fire. Willie was up and down throughout the course of the year. But I mean, it was great that we saw Devers go on this, you know, unbelievable historic run at the end of the season before going down with that core muscle injury and the Giants ultimately deciding to shut him down. But where was any of that early on in the year? And the problem is, you can't have all of that on the back end once the games don't mean anything. That was the other thing that I said. I'm like, this is all well and good, but these games don't mean anything. You need your stars to show up when there's something on the line. And early on in the year, when there still were these high hopes and expectations for the team, none of them showed up. That is the most critical storyline that I'm watching going into early next year. Again, assuming the season starts on time or whenever it does start, those guys at least like two of the three of them, one of the three of them I would take at this point. There's going to be a huge emphasis on all of them rehabbing and getting to 100% health. But then I think they need to be in peak form early in the year. And they have to figure out how to work through some of those things. With Devers specifically, that's been a bit of an Achilles heel throughout the course of his career. April is by far his worst month, mm-hmm. by far, in every offensive statistical category. How do you work through that? I know people talk about the weather, but guess what? Bay Area weather is the same all year. So you lose a little bit of that excuse because April might actually be warmer than June in the Bay, you know, with the whole Mark Twain quote about the summer. So I know that's a huge focal point. I know that's something that the staff is talking about. How do we find an answer to that? I don't know that it's clear, but there certainly is going to be a huge emphasis from the Giants to figure that out, because you cannot have what happened last year happen again next year, even with bullpen improvements. Mm-hmm. Yeah, that'll help, but you can't have the entire team slumping for a month at the same time.
0: I know the Giants are going to have their press conference tomorrow at 11 to yes. do their year end, all that fun stuff. Did we ever get a clear answer as to why the bullpen was not the emphasis or the point of emphasis that we all thought from the outside it should be going into the season? I don't know if that question's ever specifically been asked. I know that Buster had a, you know, at this point now famous contentious back and forth with Brian Murphy here on KMBR yeah. about who they could have signed as a closer, but I mean, that was just one of a various number of issues. Was that a failure of baseball ops? Was that a failure of the individual pitchers and what they were capable of doing? Like, I just, it still never made sense to me that everybody said, this is the problem. And the Giants acted like, no, it's not.
1: Mm-hmm. And yeah. It's no, you're
0: baffling.
1: Right. Yeah, getting to talk to both Zach and Buster throughout the year, we asked that question. Myself, Alex Pavlovich asked that question. Typically, got the answer of, hey, there have been some bright spots and there have been individuals who have performed well. Obviously, the famous interview where Zach pointed to the bullpen ERA in innings 6, 7, 8 was actually rather good. And there were times where it wasn't just good, that it was great. The problem was that singular ninth inning, not having a closer. I do agree with you that there still could have been more proven arms in the bullpen. But that was the point that was at least kind of made to me, was the fact that, like, man, maybe we were just one closer away from this bullpen being in a very different spot in terms of the bullpen ERA and in terms of some of the wins and losses, because the Giants leading the league in walk-off losses and losses when leading after the eighth inning, again, you're pointing to that ninth inning being a huge issue. But I do agree that I think that at some point there has to be accountability for not bringing someone in. And of course, Rodriguez going down with an injury, like, you knew that was happening. You knew that he wasn't coming back. And I don't know, maybe it was that difficult on the free agent market in the offseason. Maybe there wasn't anyone available. But it absolutely seems like that was an issue that got overlooked or maybe swept under the rug last offseason. It reared its ugly head all season long. There's no way you can ignore it now. So there clearly has to be a plan in place going ahead to next year as to how that's going to be addressed. I think you'd love to add a couple more veteran arms to the bullpen as a whole. But to me, the closer issue was the absolute biggest issue with this bullpen. Biggest issue. And then at some point, there also needs to be a conversation about injuries. Yeah. The amount of pitchers. Now, of course, a lot of the injuries were to, at least the serious injuries were to starters, members of the starting rotation, but still the bullpen, for example, Keaton Wynn was one of the bright spots. I thought that he performed really well, with someone that maybe you look to bring back next year, but then he goes down with an elbow injury. It gets put on the 60 day and you're like, man, well, that sucks. And it felt like they also got hit by the injury bug. It really, you know, not great times, and it certainly doesn't help when you don't have a lot of depth in the bullpen when some of your best pitchers are dealing with injuries. So I think that has to be a focus in the offseason. If it was swept under the rug last year, I don't know how you overlook it this year going ahead to 2027.
0: I was going to cut you off with a bad joke of, like, injuries. We haven't gone to the 49ers yet, Kylan. Hold up. But all very good points. We will reconvene soon after we hear what the Giants say tomorrow in that press conference, and you and I can have we can have our meeting of the minds and figure it out how they're going to fix everything. But I do want to switch gears to the 49ers. Yeah, the injuries, whatever. We all know that's going on. You and I can't fix that. We ended up speaking for a living as opposed to being surgeons for certain reasons, I'm sure. But let me ask you about Brock Purdy and the offense, because I think everyone's like, oh, my God, this, you know, the team's getting injured. But also, like, Brock Purdy has been amazing. And I think that's such a huge positive in light of everything else, is that Brock Purdy is the quarterback that everyone seemingly that's not a 49ers fan wants to deny that he is. And that is really darn good. I mean, we can toss around elite, whatever. I don't know. I mean, Brock Purdy did it all in that game, and he's done it all. He's got 12 touchdowns, one interception, like a 130 rating. Like, you can't be better than that.
1: Yep, that's right. As you were talking, I was trying to pull it up what the exact number was, but Brock Purdy has the highest QBR of any quarterback in a team's first three games since that metric was introduced in 2006. To your point about what he's been doing, it's next level. It's insane. For him to be in his fifth year, and well, okay, let me start with this. I think that the 49ers have a franchise quarterback, mm-hmm. which is what this team has been so desperately looking for. And Kyle Shanahan talked about it. He feels like he finally, and this is huge, has a quarterback who he trusts and he can really open the full playbook with, mm-hmm. which, to be frank, he didn't have with Jimmy Garoppolo. Like, let's be honest. And people were kind of laughing and reading into a quote that Kyle Shanahan made where he specifically, like, didn't mention Jimmy. And he's like, this is the first time in, like, 8 years. And we're like, oh, okay, we're just, like, skating right over Jimmy. But, I mean, that's the fact of the matter. Brock Purdy has an unbelievable ability to read defenses and make the right play every single time. He sees what's coming before it happens. And his ability to execute Kyle Shanahan's scheme is nothing short of incredible. He has put on a masterclass week in and week out. I think that some of that, I do think that some of that goes back to what we saw from him in college at Iowa State. I was having this conversation with Matt Maiocco yesterday when we were off the air. I think that people overlook having experience in college, because last week when the 49ers played the Dolphins, we ran back the fact that Brock Purdy made his NFL debut against the Dolphins when Jimmy went down with an injury, and he came in and was sensational for a player who had never stepped foot in the NFL. Like, you immediately saw him ready. And that's something Kyle Shanahan has even said in the last couple of weeks. Matt sat down with him he does a weekly one-on-one. He's like, where has Brock grown the most? Like, he's putting up these crazy numbers. And Shanahan was like, he actually hasn't grown as much as people think. I don't think anyone realizes just how ready he was coming into the NFL. I think now maybe he's a little bit more consistent. He's eliminated some of those moments of bad decisions. He led off with that one bad. It was pretty bad interception in the season opener, but rebounded pretty seamlessly. That speaks to the mentality. He brings the leadership side. He kind of has the right swagger that you want from a quarterback, but he came into the league really ready. And I think this is now just him mastering the playbook, feeling comfortable, and also having better weapons around him this year, has to be mentioned, are leading to some of the numbers that we're seeing. But to be frank, like, Brock Purdy came into the league pretty ready as a rookie. And last year, we maybe would have seen these numbers had he not dealt with the turf toe injury. But I think now, with everything clicking the way it is, with he clearly has a better, you know, better skill players around him than they did 1 year ago, the confidence he now has and the chemistry with Kyle Shanahan, it's just outstanding. It's outstanding. Our hot take yesterday was Brock Purdy for MVP. Most valuable Purdy. Yeah, out of the question.
0: It's not out of the question at all, especially if he keeps it up. And the fact that he's doing it with his arm and his legs, how ticked off were you at that? Holding at the 3-yard line on that what would have been a touchdown run yesterday. It's one of those calls where I kind of am like, did that really affect the outcome of the play? Did that need to be called?
1: It was soft.
0: I hate stuff like that. Or when they call it away from wherever the play was. It's like, guys, nobody who's a fan wants to be like, oh, well, per the letter of the law, that is a hold. Like, come on. Like, that just makes the NFL less fun for everyone.
1: No, we were joking yesterday that George Kittle just did that on purpose because he wanted the touchdown reception, which then ensued a couple minutes later. But I totally agree with you. When we watched the replay, we're like, that's soft. It did not impact the play. That's one that I personally think that you let go. Purdy still did get some credit, but he really should have had a rushing score. And I will say that, like, it did kind of surprise me, just even when he came in as a rookie, how athletic and mobile he is. Like, I just don't think that I realized, yes, you knew kind of what the arm talent was, but the fact that he's able to get involved, like you said, on the ground, again, the escapability and ability to run the football, he just is so well-rounded, Ted. He really is.
0: Did you ever get to cover any of his games when you're doing college football stuff, or did that not line up with your schedule?
1: No. So I covered the Big Ten. He was at Iowa State. So they do have, obviously, the big rivalry game. I just never covered that in particular. I did spend a lot of time in Iowa City. So yay, George Kittle. But I never got to cover the Cy-Hawk rivalry specifically. But I watched a lot of college football. I was covering it day to day. For people who don't know, I worked for the Big Ten Network. Mm-hmm. So I had seen him play in college. But again, I just think he's been so impressive being able to translate all of that to the NFL. And I think, he's a little bit more athletic than I thought he was.
0: Mm-hmm. Well, the guy who's also looking very athletic that we were all wondering about is George Kittle. When you and I were on the fence about him going to Australia, he looked okay in week one, like he was out there. But the last 2 weeks, week two and week three, he's looked like George Kittle.
1: Oh, yeah. I mean, George Kittle, it's just miraculous that he's recovered the way that he has. And we talked about it going into week one. I'm like, if he does suit up, that would be a surprise to me because of what we talked about with the 16-hour flight over to Australia. Well, coming off an Achilles, the pressure change, all of the things that you know, the wear and tear on the body just from the travel alone. And like what we saw from him in week one is kind of what I expected. Well, you know what? This is a guy who's coming off a long layoff. This is a really serious injury. For him to even be on the field at eight and a half months, whatever it was, is impressive in and of itself. But now he's seemingly picked up right where he left off before the injury. I mean, he has been outstanding. And you also look at the fact that Jake Tongis, the other tight end, you know, who was expected to play a role in the pass game. You've got Luke Farrell, who's pretty much a blocking specialist, goes down with a season-ending injury. We're kind of like, oh, that's not a great position to put George Kittle in just fresh off of an injury to have that extra pressure to be involved in the pass game. Then you also had all of the wide receiver injuries where you now need George Kittle to play an even bigger role. And he's just risen to the occasion and looked like his old self. I mean, it does not look like George Kittle has skipped a beat after week one. And it's critical. Like I said, given the injury to Tongis, who we saw step up majorly in the pass game last year when Kittle was out, now you don't have the 1-2 punch. You don't have another option. Now we've got DeMarcus Robinson going down with injury. You've got Dejon Stribling going down with injury. Now you also have, you know, impacts to your wide receivers where you need George Kittle. And he's been awesome. He's been nothing short of awesome.
0: Any reason why they will not improve to 4-0 coming up this week against Denver?
1: I mean, I don't see any reason why not. The good news is that after this past week, we just heard from Shanahan today that there appear to be no serious injuries. As you know, Mike Evans, I think, has been awesome in this offense. Yeah. He's fit in great. Oh, to open the second quarter yesterday, the pass from Purdy to Evans for the touchdown. I mean, just incredible from both of them. The chemistry they've had right off the bat has really stood out to me. But that's what you get when you get a veteran wide receiver who Shanahan and Purdy have talked about is able to pick up a lot of the concepts extremely quickly and knows what he's doing. So Mike Evans' rib issue is what we were told. This cracked me up on the call. Said there were follow-up questions. Well, is it first, Kyle Shanahan just said rib.
0: Yeah, rib.
1: We're like, okay, what does rib mean? Is it a bone bruise? Is it a broken rib? Is it an oblique strain, which yesterday it was rib/oblique? Is it a rib strain, which is implying the muscles between the ribs could be strained? And he goes, and Kyle was like, we all have ribs. We're like, yeah, okay, we know we all have ribs, but we need some specifics. He goes, all I can say is a rib issue, but it's not expected to be long term. And he's going to be evaluated throughout the week. And they're hoping that Mike Evans will go next week. Trent Williams was another one we were keeping an eye on, who had a stinger. He's expected to return to practice by Thursday. Dre Greenlaw, another one who we were keeping an eye on. Quad contusion. So like, that's to me the biggest thing for the 49ers now, which, tell me if this is unfamiliar, health going into week four. I think 100% healthy when this team is healthy. We've seen one of the best offenses in the NFL, and we had a very real conversation about that on our show. Like, do the 49ers not deserve to be in the conversation at this point? And I think barring injury, looking ahead, if these guys stay on the field, I mean, they've put themselves at the top, and the bar is extremely high. Now, the defense, the run defense, the injuries to the D-line, I think, are maybe where you have more concern. But this offense, led by Brock Purdy, playing out of his mind, it's just the hook and ladder. You said, man, I could go on and on, Ted. The offense, I think, has to be among the best in the NFL. And I think if they stay healthy, they stay the best in the NFL through the season.
0: By the way, I will share with you that when Shanahan was talking about the rib, you know, is it the muscles? Is it, you know, dislocated, broken? In my head, I was trying to make an Adam and Eve joke. I was like, there's something there. It's like, I don't know how to land it. I was like, but I was trying to work on it. So that's where my mind goes sometimes during those press conferences. But Kylan, you're the best as always. Keep up the great work, and I'll be bugging you again soon. All right.
1: Yes, absolutely. It's always fun to chat. Looking forward to seeing you on some Sharks coverage. I got to get down to the tank at some point in the season soon. So we'll talk.
0: All right. Kylan Mills, thank you so much for joining us here on Sports Phone KNBR. We are going to take a break, but on the other side, we're going to get back to the Sharks like we were hyping up earlier, the most anticipated season in the history of the franchise. Brody Brazil of the San Jose Sharks and YouTube fame joins us to talk about the team in teal in San Jose. That's up next here on Sports Phone KNBR.
2: Faithful. 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
3: 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Deebo Samuel down the left sideline. 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
1: Now joining us on Sports Phone KMBR, it is the great Brody Brazil. Brody, what's happening, man? Are you ready for the most hyped, anticipated season in the history of the San Jose Sharks?
2: It's been a while. I feel like the year coming off of going to the Stanley Cup Final, right? There's built-in expectations of, well, you went all the way to the fourth round of the playoffs last year, so you should get back to the playoffs. You should make another deep run. Mm-hmm. I feel like the objective here is different for this season. For the Sharks, punch your ticket. Take that next step, get to the playoffs. I've seen a lot of people's projections, Ted, and the Sharks are right in there for what people think might be a playoff team this year. I just want to warn everybody, though. I mean, last year worked out quite well. Team missed the playoffs by 4 points. A lot of things went their way, though. You need to repeat a lot of things and take some steps beyond that. So nobody's here to say it's going to be easy, but I think we can all look at this team being better than last year and say, you know what? It's certainly a possibility.
1: The most overlooked thing about this training camp compared to a year ago, especially when we look at the slow start for San Jose. Last year, Yaroslav Askarov came into camp, did not look good in preseason, took him till November to get going when he was phenomenal.
2: On fire.
1: He was very slow. If you'll recall that October 28th game against LA where he had the one-word answers with the media, he was furious.
2: Yep.
1: But now, Askarov has looked great this preseason, and he talked about his revamped offseason program, new goalie coach, gaining 5-10 pounds, something to that extent, really focusing on recovery. Alex Nedeljkovic has looked great. I feel, Brody, that if Yaroslav Askarov and Nedeljkovic are hitting the ground running, then the Sharks can avoid the protracted losing streak that has severely hampered them as of late.
2: I think goaltending is going to be, you know, it's always a huge factor for every good hockey team, but I think especially for the Sharks. And the other impact, I think, Ted, that team defense could have is on goaltending. And last year, the Sharks were able to outscore so many of their problems. Give up 5 and score 6, and you win the game. Was that the final score of that Pittsburgh game? It was so many times where they'd have to climb out of a hole that they dug defensively by giving up a couple to score that many more and try and win the game. So if your team defense can be good, and if your blue line really is that better, with Trouba and Nurse, and you're a little bit more, I don't know, stable, you know, not just the defensemen, but also your team defensively without the puck. And even Macklin has talked about, well, what's the thing you want to get better at this year? Cut down on my giveaways, cut down on my turnovers. So if everybody can have a little bit of an impact there, then your goaltending is going to be much better off if you're playing more on the offensive end of the ice than the defensive end of the ice. Totally agree with you. I think with Askey, you know, we have to remember that last year was his first full NHL season as well. And so I had the opportunity of watching him get peppered the other night in Las Vegas in person. And quite honestly, if it wasn't for him, I think the Sharks are getting outshot 16-1 in the first period and somehow escaped that first period with a 1-0 advantage. So, he's already played a huge impact in just that last preseason game. Can't wait to see what he's up to. And really the tandem with Nedeljkovic too. I think they are a good tandem.
1: No, I think they are a good tandem as well, and I'm just excited to see what happens next. And, you know, to your point about keeping the puck in the offensive end, cutting down on the turnovers, that to me is another big part of this, because last year the Sharks would get oftentimes one shot and the puck's coming back the other way, or they're giving away in the neutral zone or at the blue line, something to that extent, and the goalies got peppered. I do believe this year, and this is not a knock on the guys who were previously populating the Sharks' defense core, I do think that with veterans like Trouba, like Nurse, with another year of experience for a Sam Dickinson, with Kesselring, with Orlov, that'll help the Sharks win the possession battle, hopefully get more than, you know, one shot on goal every time down the ice. That'll also ease the pressure on the goalies. I know it's one hand feeds the other in this game. If you have the puck, you're clearly not taking shots. But for those who were not in the weeds as deeply as you and I are, the goalies for the Sharks were under siege last year, nonstop.
2: Yes. That's a fair assessment, and I always relate it back to a pitcher in baseball, although it's different, right? Because your earned run average is different. Those are runs that you allowed by the other team getting hits off you. If your defenders in baseball make an error, it's not an earned run. It doesn't count against your ERA. And in hockey, it's like if somebody makes a mistake in front of you and the other team scores, it counts against your goals against, and it counts against your save percentage. So all that, Ted, and I think, you know, Michael Kesselring is another addition you just mentioned. I forgot to drop his name in there, too, on the blue line. I really liked Dmitry Orlov last year. For all the minutes he chewed up and the job he did, certainly probably wasn't perfect to his own assessment of the season, but he was a key piece of just holding things

0: together on the blue line. So obviously he's back. I'm so happy, and we're going to go way in the Sharks weeds here, you know, for the fan base. But for Luca Cagnoni to crack this roster, which just came out officially today, I'm pretty sure the other night after the game, I may have seen the conversation where he was getting told, "Hey, you made it, congrats." But for that to be official today is amazing. He's a guy, you know, undersized, undrafted in the WHL, earned his stripes on the Barracuda, got a little bit of a taste last year, especially. Can't wait to see how, you know, he as an offensive defenseman can help out here. But I think they're in good shape. I think they're going to need still reinforcements this year. Injuries will happen. Other things will happen to this team. So it's not just the, you know, 7-8 names on the roster right now for the blue line. They'll need a few more. And I'm interested to see who takes that next step.
1: You bring up Luca Cagnoni, and I think it's worth pointing out just how aggressive and purposeful his game has looked in the preseason. And I think that while he is undersized, like you alluded to, he has bulked up a little bit more. He's a little thicker than he was a year ago. Yeah. He didn't look quite so slight. But his offensive playmaking ability and his speed out there, especially as a transporter of the puck, which the Sharks were lacking last year on the breakout, another thing that had them constantly under siege for their goalies, he checks a lot of the boxes that the Sharks were missing a year ago.
0: So he's the king of the stretch pass, right? And he's always, you know, bringing the puck up the ice. He's got good vision, too, because we see it even, Ted, at the NHL level. And who am I to be saying this? Because my head would be down, too. Like, I can't play make. I can't handle the puck and not be looking down at it. But I think he's got that ability to always have his head up, and he's always looking for that stretch pass, that first long pass. And Todd McClellan used to say this, you know, as head coach of the Sharks, like, if you're looking at how to get the puck up the ice, is skating it out going to be your fastest way, or is passing it up the ice going to get the puck up the ice the quickest? And I think with Cagnoni, like, that is his game right there. He's always looking for a first pass to somebody cutting across, specifically in the neutral zone, to get it out of the D zone. And I think he will be huge, you know, for what he lacks maybe in size in the corners. His ability to move the puck, get it the heck out of the D zone, I think will do the team well. But, yeah, you know what, selfishly, and you know this too, in all the years of watching the Sharks and covering them, we see players before they become Sharks and we like them and we get attached to them. And I literally made at a Sharks Foundation function the other night, I literally made the joke to our head coach, Ryan Warsawski, "Hey, what can I do to get Luca Cagnoni on the roster?" You know, but it's so cool that it happened, because we root for these guys because we can see it. We can see he is a guy that fits the future. And, you know, as much as we can have the Celebrini and Smith and, you know, Stenberg talk and Misa talk, like, players like Cagnoni are going to be critical to this team becoming a real full team.
1: Speaking of Stenberg and Misa, on Thursday night when they dropped a 10 spot on the very undermanned AHL-ish roster Ducks, the chemistry between Stenberg and Misa, especially in the tight spaces, was a little eye-opening. It was far beyond what a first and second year player should be able to do. And I don't care who the competition was. They had literally inverted plays out of the slot to the other for the goal, where one time was Misa to Stenberg, the other time was Stenberg to Misa. And they had a number of other moments when they were just finding each other and creating things. If that's there already, that's scary. And Stenberg in particular does not look like a rookie in the NHL. And even in a preseason, he looks like a difference maker.
0: Well, first off, as you know, that was the San Diego Gulls roster. That's the Ducks AHL affiliate. But on the flip side, you know, if you're the Sharks, you need one of those games in the preseason where you get your real feels, like, you know what you're capable of. Mm-hmm. It's like, instead of facing a, you know, go back to another baseball reference, it's like the season just ended or something. Instead of facing the opponent's ace, now all of a sudden you're seeing BP fastballs, right? So you're just getting in there, you're ripping, you're feeling good about your game. Yeah. And you're right, the chemistry they were able to build against maybe, you know, a non-NHL opponent was great. Now, I want to see how that applies to this regular season. And honestly, first 3 to 5 games, I'm not throwing them out for Misa and Stenberg. In fact, you watch, they'll probably surprise us all and be good for a goal per game on that line. But, you know, like, Misa didn't have a full NHL season last year. Yeah. He's a guy that started at the NHL, at the NHL level, rehab assignment at the AHL level, played World Juniors. Then, did he get hurt again? Then came back and was on the Sharks. But the second half looked really good. And here's Stenberg, who's about to be another Sharks draft pick, who goes straight from being drafted to being in the National League, you know, from one summer to the next fall. So I expect them to be good this year. Can they be great? Of course. I want to give it some time. I want to temper expectations. But to your point, when you see some of those things like that and the confidence they have already, I'm not trying to create excuses. I'm just saying we need to be realistic here.
1: Yeah.
0: But also, if we're being realistic, we need to see that the long-term upside for those two players is a second overall draft picks, ridiculous, and especially together.
1: Will Smith has got to be looking at some of the numbers that have come in for relatively comparable young players in their contracts. He hasn't signed a new deal yet.
0: Yeah.
1: But for him, I'm expecting a hot start simply because he's going to want to show the Sharks front office like, hey, you need to sign me because this number is only going up. That might be wishful thinking on my behalf, but I do feel like that's what's going to happen.
0: So here's the upside of all that. You could get Smitty motivated, and look, he's motivated, of course. Yeah. But to your point, now, you know, when you're in the contract game, now you're really trying to pump the stats a little bit. Yeah. And then you've also got did the salary cap, did we find out that it's $120 million from two seasons from now? I should have committed that to memory. But the point is,
1: it might be a little higher than that, but yeah, it's right around
0: 120
1: there,
0: something. Yeah.
1: Yeah.
0: There's room and space for everybody to get, you know, their fair compensation. Like, I think we were all worried about how are all these great young pieces going to fit when they all ultimately need to get paid what they deserve.
1: Yeah.
0: Smitty's right there. You know, I think for Will, and somebody asked me the other day, well, is he looking at like a 30-goal season or like a 40-goal season? I don't know. I think the one thing I know about Will Smith and seeing him for two full seasons, he's a playmaker. Mm-hmm. And if that means scoring when the opportunity is there, great. But he set up Mason Marchment like right in front of the net the other night.
1: He gave up an open net. I was a little bit.
0: and he, if I'm correct, right? He assisted on Macklin's wrister. Now that was kind of on the rush. And, you know, that's one of those plays where Macklin's shot earns the goal. And Smitty was just trying to make the smart play, just get it up the ice. But he's a playmaker. So if we're looking at Will Smith and we're saying we have to quantify his success, I mean, goals are great. I'm going to take those all day long. But if he can be involved in scoring plays on that line or on the power play, then I'd love to see him rack up 70 apples on the year. You know, like that would also be as tremendous as 40 goals.
1: Mm-hmm. No, points are points, man. If you're taking part in the offense, that's all that really matters. The man who I am expecting to have many, many points, I won't go out and say it'll be more than last year. There's a very, very high possibility that it will be, but it's Macklin Celebrini because he's one of those rare players, Brody, where it does feel like saying the sky is the limit. It doesn't feel like hyperbole. That feels like what we've watched over the first 2 years with now a better team around him. It feels like those numbers are designed to go up. The only difference is that he probably won't be 50% of the Sharks' offense this year, which he was close to last year.
0: Right. I think that's the key thing for the team is that you love how he was the motor. You love how he was the backbone, the centerpiece, all the different analogies. But I also think to your point, if he has to be in on 50% of team goal scoring in one way or another, you just want to diversify, right? It's like doing really well in the stock market, but you don't know how long that NVIDIA stock is going to be crushing it. Like, is that forever? So good teams win when they're more of a team than just relying on one individual.
1: Yeah.
0: Great to have them. And I think they just need to build around that. But, you know, to your main point, Ted, like how do we even start to gauge expectations, the ceiling? I think I'm stumped on it. I got no answer because in the very best way, I watched him train firsthand this summer. I know that he's the guy that inspired most of the team. To be back here in San Jose by the end of August, and they don't really have to be here until first or second week of September. So he has really gotten this group going. You know, there's a reason he's the captain. But I think, you know, more than that, the actual contributions on the ice and what he's capable of, another time I'll use the word ridiculous because I don't even know.
1: The thing that I noticed in training camp so far when seeing Mac, when seeing Will, when seeing Graf, Sam, Misa, Chernyshov still looks young, but a lot of these quote unquote kids don't look like kids anymore. Like now they look like men. And yes, they're not old by any means, but they've got some season under their belt now. Even Misa and Dickinson, it's just one, but there is much less with all the younger guys. Not that there was ever a wide eyed sense about them, but it all feels like it's much more purposeful as opposed to trying to take it all in right now. I feel like that's a very big dynamic change compared to a year ago.
0: I don't really remember like my first time on TV. I don't know if you remember your first time like broadcasting something live, but we were like so probably respectful, right? We were a little bit timid. Like we felt confident enough to go on the air and do the thing, right? But like, and that's, I relate that to the hockey players and to any athlete, honestly, but in the NHL and like Macklin's first shot of his first game, he scored a goal. Now it was a deflection off of a defender's skate. But I think the point is you're not expecting to go in there and just crush the league right off the bat. You're trying to slowly feel your way out. And to your point about a guy like Igor Chernyshov, I mean, I think Michael Misa last year, too, you saw them get more comfortable as the season goes on. Yeah. So how are they even going to be, Ted, from the start of this season when every game matters, but by the end of this season, when every game after 84, when every game really matters, and if the Sharks are right there and they need that, you've got guys that have become even 1 year more veteran because of this season, and time and reps are going to do this team. And again, I'm just looking at the roster. So many names here where all they need is a lot more. They need more time to pass. They need more reps to happen. Yeah. That's the only thing right now, honestly, separating the Sharks from being a guaranteed playoff team, an exceptional playoff team, is these players just get a little bit older. Now, you want to add to that, too. Don't get me wrong. You're not just going to stop and be satisfied. But I feel like this group, if you could just turn the dial and fast forward all of them age and experience-wise by 3 years, oh, my gosh, what a team.
1: No, it is scary to think about. And you and I have made comparisons to other Bay Area teams. But when you see the core being built, you do have to make comparisons to what the Warriors were. You do have to make comparisons of what the 49ers in various different versions have been able to, you know, build, whether it was Joe Montana and Ronnie Lott and Jerry Rice, or Steve Young and Terrell Owens and Brent Jones, or, you know, what the 49ers are doing now with a Kittle and a Brock Purdy and the return of Debo Samuel, guys who they grew on their own. It is pretty fun to watch. And this might be making that jump to where the Sharks, if they have that success by winning it all, this is the dynamic change that could happen in the Bay Area, where the Sharks become, instead of, I watch the Sharks in the playoffs, to where I am a Sharks fan because they're the Bay Area's team. And I'm not trying to go out here and say that, oh, the Giants are down or the 49ers or Warriors or whatever. No, it's just because there's so much talent and so much potential.
0: Yep.
1: If you're a sports fan around here, it's going to be pretty darn hard to ignore.
0: Yeah, I agree with you. And do you notice the trend of when you were naming all those great, you know, dynasty type teams and eras of Bay Area sports? Do you see how you were naming groups of players?
1: Yeah.
0: And a lot of times it's a tandem. Sometimes it's a triplet of players. Sometimes there's four or five. But that's the point about the Sharks. Like, if I said, Ted, who is the core of the Sharks? You'd start with Mac and Will, and then you'd probably tell me about Misa and Stenberg and Askarov, and like you could Dickinson, like you could easily start to paint that picture of what this group together is going to be like. And so, I mean, they've got the foundations, right? And they just need time. And I do think, to your point, that, you know, if you and I watch this recording 5 years down the road, we can say, I told you so. We knew this group was going to be good. You know, health and everything else permitted.
1: I think it's going to be faster, though, than a lot of people expect. And I'm not trying to put the expectations too high, because that's not fair. And this is a team that hasn't made the playoffs since 2019. But I do think that because there is so much young talent that is going to be getting better in real time with the veterans, a full season of Kiefer Sherwood, we think is an improved Yaroslav Askarov. I think that the Sharks are, I don't know if surprise is the right term, but the maturation this season, I think, is going to happen a lot more quickly than people are anticipating.
0: I know they're better on paper right now than they were last year. How fast do they take the next step? I know they're going to take it.
1: Yeah.
0: I do think that last year they took steps throughout the season that I think still surprised people individually and collectively. Macklin got even better from year one to year two. Somehow, some way. Can I expect that to happen every year? Well, I'm not going to doubt it. But I think, you know, it's a really hard ask. It's kind of like when I go back to the stock market, like you have a really good year and you're like, all right, now I can't wait for 2027 to be the same way. Well, you don't know. But I mean, 27 could just level out slower and be good, but it could also rock it up, or it could go down before it goes up again in a big time way. So I don't know. I trust the long game here. And I hope, you know, the speed of this process has happened so fast already. I just think it's hard to understand that it would maintain that same trajectory. Like this is really hard. But again, I don't doubt anything because it's all lined up the right way.
1: Yeah. Rhody, I will let you go, man, but it's always good to chat with you. And I will see you at the tank soon. All right, my friend?
0: Opening night, Ted, October 1st. See you there.

0: coming up tomorrow on Dirty Work.
1: Coming up on Dirty Work, the 49ers are 3-0. Are the injuries a huge problem, or should we just focus on the record? Todd Husek and Guy Haberman joined the show. We'll also react to the Warriors media day and the Giants end of the season press conference.
0: Don't stop thinking about tomorrow, because Dirty Work will soon be here on KNBR.
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0: We want your reaction, so give us a ring or blow up the text.

0: hour. It is the great Kyle Bonagura of ESPN. KB, what's going on, man? How are you doing?
1: I'm doing well, Ted. How are you?
0: I'm doing excellent. Just rolling along with everything that the college football season is giving us. And I wanted to start off with Cal because I was there Friday night. You were there Friday night. It was a weird meeting of like so many people associated with the KMBR world or have been on air at Cumulus, such as yourself. Let's not forget high school football insiders circa 2012. We're all at that game on Friday night. I ran into an incredible amount of people. But, you know, before we get into the game itself, I thought it was pretty cool that once the crowd filled in, the student section was full. Like, every time I see one of those great crowds at Cal, it kind of reminds me of the potential that's there for this program. Do you get that feeling?
1: Yeah, it's when that place fills up, when there's a lot of energy in the building, it's as good a college atmosphere as you can find, right? I mean, and it wasn't completely full on Friday night, but it did fill in after kickoff. I mean, the student section was full to the very top, which, you know, you love to see that. You know, it felt like it mattered on campus, just kind of like walking up the hill. There was genuine excitement for the game and all of that. So it just like, it's just such a good time out. It's, you know, when it's the, you know, the only game in the window, it kind of adds some stakes to it as well. But yeah, the problem is to get people coming back. And if you're not winning those big games, the casual is, it's tough to make that commitment time after time.
0: And I had really high hopes for that game on Friday because Clemson had not been particularly amazing. And I thought that Cal had shown some ability through their first few games that they were maybe going to take a big step forward. But in this game, there was a lot that left you wanting. If you're watching this from a critical standpoint, a fan standpoint, however you want to view it, I know that we, you know, riffed a little bit about it previously. And I was saying how the undisciplined nature, giving up free first downs in a couple of critical situations or just blown coverages on a punt return for a touchdown were particularly egregious in my eye. But I know you were looking at the lack of offensive creativity, of which was equally a valid point out of that one, as the fact that they didn't really get much going offensively until the start of the third quarter with a sustained drive that eventually petered out and turned into a field goal. So just give me your 30,000-foot view on that game.
1: So I think, you know, coming into the season, there's a lot of reason to be optimistic about the direction of the program, you know, new coach, alignment top to bottom, additional investment, all those things. And I think like some of that holds true, right? But in the short term, the fact that you had JKS coming back, that was as good a starting point as any offense in the country. This is a guy who, if you watch him for a half, you know, pick any half last year, he looks like an NFL quarterback. The arm strength, the arm talent in general, just like, you know, off to, you know, out of the pocket, in the pocket, wherever he was, he has that it factor, or at least showed that last year. So I think coming into this year, like, okay, let's see what he does in year two. There's that old adage about making the biggest jump as a quarterback from your freshman to sophomore year. So there was this idea that he could be among the best players in college football this year. Mm-hmm. And man, Ted, I mean, you were there, you saw it. The offense was tough to watch. It was, you know, there was no, it didn't feel like there was any real plan. They have no real identity. Mm-hmm. The offensive line was not holding up at all. I mean, Jaron's out running to his left, running to his right, you know, with, you know, three receivers out there in coverage versus six or seven. It's nothing about it looked like a functioning offense. I mean, you get held without an offensive touchdown for the first time in, you know, 8-9 years, something like that. That's a real problem.
0: Yeah.
1: And I think when Tosh hired Jordan Somerville to be the offensive coordinator, it was a curious decision from the jump because he had never called plays before. He'd never been a coordinator before. He'd never been a full position coach before. I mean, he coached running backs at New Mexico a few years ago, but he had been an assistant quarterback coach with Tampa Bay for the last few seasons. And look, that's, he's by all accounts, he's a bright guy with a sharp football mind and worked with Baker and was a part of his kind of turnaround in Tampa Bay. But like, look, being an assistant and not a coordinator, those are different jobs, right? And just because you can be really effective in one role doesn't necessarily mean it's going to translate. And look, through four games, it hasn't translated. They were bad offensively against UCLA. They were bad offensively against Syracuse. You play Wagner, so that doesn't really matter. You can pile up all the yards you want against them, but it doesn't necessarily mean anything. And then against Clemson, which doesn't have a very good defense, to be completely shut out, you know, shut out of the end zone as an offense is just unacceptable. And I think you're going to see a lot of people jump off this bandwagon pretty quickly, right? It looks like the same old Cal, and where mediocrity is the expectation.
0: I do want to go forward on that line of the development and timeline of things, but just a little pushback on Clemson. I know they do have a couple guys in their secondary who are pretty, you know, a lot of people have NFL written around them. Does that at least provide a little bit of an out for this game when Cal couldn't get their pass game going in particular?
1: I don't think so. I mean, Okay. Look, Clemson gave up 51 points in the first game. I mean, granted, that was against LSU, but 51 is 51, right? So, you know, they haven't been pitching shutouts against anyone else. And maybe look, if they had scored 14 points, Cal, like, hey, the offense was slowed down. We got in the end zone twice. Maybe you can find something to take, but they didn't move the ball. And the offense and the drive that they did move the ball that you referred to, there were some trick plays there, right? You have your longest completion of the day is courtesy of your tight end, not on the receiving end, on the passing end, right? So, yeah, there was absolutely nothing that you could look at in that game against Clemson and say, hey, we're going to take this positive and move forward. I mean, maybe you could look at Muhammad. He ran hard in the first half before he was, you know, out injured. But look, that's really searching for something given everything that took place.
0: Let me then go down the line of, you know, this is year one for Tosh Lupoi and trying to figure everything out. How long of a leash is there for him? I mean, I know, you know, Cal, you know, had high hopes, and I think there still should be high hopes. I just want to know, like, how long does the fan base give him? How long of a process is this? Because that the timeline has not been definitive in any way, shape, or form. I just know that everyone expects the program to, quote unquote, take a step forward.
1: Yeah, so I think there's a couple ways to look at it, right? When how you're evaluating a college football program as a fan or whoever you are. I think optimism for this year is gone. I don't think that necessarily means that you have to give up on Tosh or you can't feel like he can get the thing turned around, because Tosh has been a recruiter, right? His entire career, his reputationally, that's where it's been for him, being able to bring in talent. And I think if, you know, that even right away, I still think if you give him 2-3 years, like the roster in year three should be like, you'll have some time to kind of put pieces where you want them to be and kind of get dialed in on what it's like to be a head coach. Remember, he's never been a head coach before either. Mm-hmm. And so like, there's a little bit of a learning curve, right? And so I think, you know, when you have all these people who are green in positions that they're not, that they haven't done before, you know, the idea that it was going to happen immediately, look, you could have hoped for that. But I think once we kind of take a step and say, hey, look, it's not going to be immediate, like you kind of got to grow into it a little bit. The problem is you can have that viewpoint, but when you have the quarterback as talented as Jaren, then it becomes, it feels like a missed opportunity, right? To have someone who's that good and then to not be able to capitalize on his tenure, right? Jared was the number one overall pick in the draft, and I think they won, you know, they won a bowl game in his final year. I think they finished 8-5 in their best season. And so, storyline.
0: The thing about JKS, I also wonder is that, you know, a little bit of an injury in that first game, and to me, he really hasn't looked as comfortable since. Do we worry about that at all?
1: That's so tough to speculate about. I mean, if it is playing a role, Cal certainly hasn't been transparent about how that might be affecting him. So my inclination is that it's probably not a big deal. But again, like, it's something to kind of keep simmering on the back burner, right? Just in case it becomes a bigger deal later.
0: Let me ask you about Stanford. Obviously, they're also out to a 500 start. And I know that, you know, they're a similar situation where questions abound for their program. So what do we think of them through a couple games so far this year?
1: It's interesting, right? Measuring Stanford versus how we measure Cal, because, you know, I don't think very many people came into this season expecting Stanford to be a very good team or even like to have a chance to be a good team. And so when you look at it from that standpoint, the fact that they are sitting here at 2-2 with, you know, they beat Hawaii, who should be an okay Mountain West team, and Georgia Tech has proven to be like not a good ACC team. You know, I think that there's some positives to take away from that. Miami and Duke are both pretty good, Miami especially. And so that Stanford wasn't competitive in either of those games, I don't think was surprising to anyone. I think the most surprising result was probably Georgia Tech. And some of that is definitely due to the Yellow Jackets being down this year. But I think it's a generally positive direction for Stanford. But again, it doesn't mean that like they're ready to kind of break through and compete in the ACC. I think they're talent wise really a long ways behind the teams at the top of that conference or even the middle of that conference. And so while they're 2-2 now, I still think it's, hey, look, maybe 4 or 5 wins still seems like what the ceiling is going to be. This isn't a team that's going to finish with a winning record. And so, yeah, I mean, I think you kind of have to circle back it next year and kind of take stock of how far they've moved. But yeah, they certainly haven't regressed, and the way things have been going at Stanford the last several years, that's certainly something positive to take forward.
0: We're talking to Cal Bonaguer of ESPN here on Sports Phone KMBR as we continue on with teams that used to be in the Pac-12. Let's talk about Oregon and USC. Obviously, quarterback for Oregon, Dante Moore, gets a concussion in that game, taking a hit to the head from Desmond Stevens, goes into the fencing pose immediately in a massively, you know, nationally televised game. Everyone's watching, takes over social media, ejected from the game, obviously, but only a 1-game suspension on top of that. And I know that, you know, already Stephen A. Smith has gone off about this. Although I understand that mistimed plays and hits happen in the game of North American football, that was a particularly ugly scene. Does this warrant more than 1 game, in your opinion, or is that just what we've seen in the past and that's what they've got to kind of go with?
1: Yeah, I mean, I don't know if I have any strong feelings on how long the suspension should be. What the precedent is for this? I don't know. There used to be a suspension for a half just from any targeting penalty. That's no longer the case. So USC adding the game on top of it, you know, at least it was something. I kind of expected them just to kind of let it roll, but I think the pushback was probably too significant for USC not to act. And this is, you know, essentially the bare minimum of what they could have done to, you know, still claim that they're trying to enforce, you know, levels of sportsmanship. Like the problem here, Ted, wasn't necessarily the hit. These things are just going to happen in football. Look, it was a dirty hit. It shouldn't have happened. There's no place for it in the sport, but it's football. And, you know, sometimes you kind of just get caught in a tough situation. Quarterbacks downfield, not to excuse it, but I understand how it could happen, right? Sure. It's really what happened after, right? He's celebrating on the field. After he hit him, it was clearly a helmet-to-helmet hit. Yeah. Even if whatever his intent was, only he knows that, right? But he clearly hit him in the head. There's whiplash. He's laying down. Penalty flags are flying. So for him to celebrate as boisterously as he did, that was a bad look. And then as Dante Moore is still laying on the turf, receiving medical attention, players are out on the field, kind of taking a knee around him. It was a scary scene. Mm-hmm. And he's over on the sideline, smiling, laughing, you know, getting dapped up by teammates. That's where it was like, whoa, whoa, whoa. This is a bad look. Like you kind of have to have some self-awareness in that situation and understand that you could have, and you likely did seriously hurt someone with an illegal hit. Mm-hmm. And so to be celebrating that and kind of not understanding the magnitude of what happened, that I think that's where, you know, everyone looked at it and said, this is the response was almost worse in that respect than like the actual hit. And so I think, you know, USC did acknowledge that in their statement. I forget exactly how they phrased it, but it was like an acknowledgement of like, you can't, like, that's just poor sportsmanship and shouldn't happen. So whether it should be 2, 3 games, 4 games, 6 games, you know, I don't know. Does any of it necessarily correct that behavior in the future? Because that's ultimately what you're looking for with a punishment, right? Like levy a punishment that will make people think twice about acting that way in the future. And look, I think the public backlash on Stevens is probably more significant than the 1-game suspension in terms of just like forcing him to reconcile with how he behaved in the aftermath.
0: Yeah. I think the statement that they put out was that it does not reflect his character and things like that. But like you said, like it's such a bad look. And that's where you wonder is like, how is there a team culture as such to where you don't acknowledge that it's a serious situation? Because if you make the bad hit, like we said, it timing can be off. In this sport, you can accidentally, you know, you can go to light somebody up and just by the way the play works its way out, then it goes head to head. Now it might be, you know, targeting in essence, but we can't say that it's specifically going to concuss someone. You know, you're just trying to blow someone up. That's the sport. You get caught up in the moment. But like you said, the celebrating after the fact, the teammates dabbing him up and, you know, I don't know if it was making a mockery of it, but it just seemed like, why isn't the sideline acknowledging the guy who just went into the fencing pose on the field? Like, I feel like every football player should know, like, if a guy's arms involuntarily go up like that, which is the brain's last line of defense and an injury like that, that means it's serious. Like, it's kind of wild to me that they all didn't recognize the gravity of the situation.
1: Yeah, and I think that's why people were so upset, and that's why you have people calling for longer suspensions. It was just like it seemed so obvious on TV, like what was happening. Is like the idea that that wasn't they weren't able to recognize that in the same way on the field. It was harder to understand that, right? And yeah. Without being there, you do want to give teammates and other people some benefit of the doubt, right? Hey, like maybe one teammate's like, look, he knows that you know, his teammate's about to go through. He's about to get he's about to get ejected from the game. He wanted to kind of boost his morale. Like, you can understand how the teammates are, and this is just me playing devil's advocate. Yeah. It's like I understand like how that can play out the way it did, but there's just like there's nothing about the situation was handled correctly by USC in the moment. And I think, you know, Lincoln Riley said the right things after the game. Obviously, Dan Lanning in Oregon was very upset about it and made his feelings pretty clear. But you know, I don't know the kid, right? I've never interviewed or talked to him. Don't know his history either. So to kind of, you know, say anything further than that is it's pretty tough to do.
0: Yeah, and then as a final one for you, I guess, are you a believer in Texas at this point?
1: No, not really. I mean, it's not that I am a disbeliever, but I think it's still so early, right? They were, you know, a play away from losing to Ohio State. You're a play away from losing to Tennessee, and that would make them 2-2 with the same record as Stanford, right? And so, look, Texas may very well be the best team in college football. A lot of people feel that's the case, that Arch is the real deal. But it's not like they've been, you know, blowing teams out week in you know, in the games that have mattered, right? They've won the games and deserve credit for that, or certainly remain one of the favorites to win the national title. But they haven't been so good to where you're like, yeah, let's shut it down. They're the best team. Like, there's a lot of football to be played, and I still think they have a lot to prove in when it comes to whether or not they should be the number one team in the country. And look, Steve Sarkisian's got to prove that he can be that coach also, right? Indiana, you know, didn't look great against Northwestern this weekend. But Kurt Cignetti is the guy, right? He's the best coach in college football, and maybe they're not as marketable as Texas. I mean, are you telling me that in a head-to-head game, you're going to take Steve Sarkisian against Kurt Cignetti? Because I can tell you where I'd put my money if I was forced to gamble on it.
0: Kyle, appreciate your time as always, man. I'll let you go, and we'll talk soon, all right?
1: All right. Thanks, Ted.
0: Again, that is Kyle Bonagura of ESPN joining us here on Sports Phone KNBR. And, good discussion there. I always try to keep up on the college football. My hardest thing is that game day, college football Saturday, is always game day for me with Major League Soccer and hockey. So, and in the mornings when I'm doing prep work and stuff, I always have it on. I just don't get the time to sit down and watch the game as just start to finish the way I want to. I have to come back and I have to watch highlights. I have to watch all the other things, which is why it was so great the other night, because Cal had the Friday night game and I didn't have anything going on early the next morning. So my dad, who, for those of you who don't know, he is still the Cal football halftime and post game show host. So I was like, Dad, can you get me tickets for that Friday night game? And he was like, yeah, we can get that for you. So it worked out when all was said and done. I got to see Jacob Vilon. Jacob, how great was it to see each other at that game when we didn't know we were going to make that happen?
2: Dude, that was amazing. I was already pumped. I hadn't been to a Cal football game in so long, dude. And then to see you there, like, just randomly, like, you hit me up after I was, like, going to the bathroom or getting a beer or something. And, dude, it was like, oh, man, Ted, I love you. And over the air, on the airwaves, in the flesh, dude, your face, your beard, all of it, bro. The atmosphere was killer at Cal, and it was great seeing you.
0: Jacob, I love you, buddy. And I was so excited. I'll tell everyone, I'm sitting there and I'm looking around and I see a dude stand up and he's kind of knocking his head around and like jiving to the music. And he's got a just incredible head of hair. And like the body type, I was like, you know, so I'm a distance away. I'm like 20 rows behind him. I was like, that looks like Jacob Vilante. I was like, I can't quite tell. I was like, I'm going to text him and see if it's him. And then eventually he's like, yeah, that's me. I was like, oh, dude, I'm behind you. And so when you saw that as you were getting up to go to the bathroom at halftime, I think, or go grab a beer. And so then on the way back, we were able to convene and share our man love for each other, which was always, always exciting to see each other out in the wild. Which, other than KNBR, the last two times I've seen Jacob Vilante in person outside of the KNBR building have been at either Sharks games or now a Cal game. So it's good that we keep on running out into each other outside of work. It was crazy. I've said this. Everybody in the KNBR world was at that game the other night. I was talking to Holler, doing a count about everybody that was there. It was off the charts. I mean, apparently you got to get Clemson in town on a Friday night more often when people have free time. But we are just about out of time here tonight on Sportsphone KNBR. I'm back with you tomorrow night. Already working on a great show for you. We're going to talk to Matty Barrows about the 49ers. We're going to talk to Max Miller of NHL.com about the San Jose Sharks. I'm also working on maybe a little Warriors talk as well. It's still a work in progress, so we'll be coming at you. And then always, those of you in the YouTube chat, appreciate you as always. Like to see the little talk they have going about the Major League Baseball playoffs right now and who's going to make it all the way. I have one team that I don't want to win. You might be able to guess which one. But again, we're just about out of time. So a big thanks to Kylan Mills, Brody Brazil, Kyle Bonagura, and of course, Jacob Violante. And for all of you tuning in and listening as always, I'll see you tomorrow night for The Cloud. I'm Ted Ramey, signing off.
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27: Overcome the shortcomings of the offensive line. And if Jalon Daniels comes in over the next 3 weeks and plays really, really well, if he comes in over the next 3 weeks and balls the hell out, if you're Todd Bowles, if you're, well, not Todd Bowles, because we know he's not going to have anything to do with this. If you're Jason Light, how do you not say, let's see what this kid has for the rest of the season? At that point, depending on where you are, they're 0-3 right now. Excuse me, talking about Tampa. If they lose their next three football games, but Jalon Daniels plays well in relief of Baker Mayfield, how do you not name him the starter the rest of the way? Here are the next three games, by the way. Sunday, they take on the Packers. Then they got the Dallas Cowboys on the road on a short week. Then they take on Pittsburgh. There is a realistic shot. There is a realistic shot that this group is staring 0-6 in the face. If they're 0-6 and Jalon Daniels plays well in the three starts, why in the hell would you go back to Baker Mayfield? Because you just signed him to a massive contract extension, Linnell. I get it, right? Here would be the dead cap hit for Baker Mayfield if they moved on after this year. A whopping $95 million. Which is absolutely egregious. But you're designated as a post-June 1 cut. You can split it up over the course of the next 2 years. Baker Mayfield's been that bad to start the year. Is it likely that Jalon Daniels comes in and looks significantly better? I wouldn't call it likely. I wouldn't say it's impossible either. I think Baker's lack of mobility and then Baker, his body breaking down is why you've seen his play drop off. Dating back to last year, this year's start hasn't been any better. Every metric that you look at, QBR, passer rating, yards per attempt, EPA per dropback, completion percent. I mean, Baker Mayfield has taken a significant step back. It's rare that an undrafted free agent quarterback makes a team and wins the backup quarterback job. Says that there's something special with Jalen Daniels. Over the next 3 weeks, he's going to get to show just how special he is. I think he shows Baker Mayfield the door in Tampa as a result. 310-840-4910 is the number here on Westwood One Sports Night. It is a overreaction Monday here on the program as we recap week number 3 of the National Football League season. Right now, fresh installment of Nail's Super Six Pack, my top 6 observations from week number 3. I want your calls, 310-840-4910. Give me your biggest overreaction from week number 3 of the National Football League season. 310-840-4910. We continue to roll through the list here as we've made it now to number 2. Number 2 in Nail's Super Six Pack, top overreactions from week number 3. It's an overreaction, so bear with me here. The Los Angeles Rams are going to miss the 2026 playoffs. Yes, I know they've played 2 pretty decent teams and 1 horrible team in the first 3 weeks of the season, kidding on calling the Giants horrible. But, man, you can't tell me that dating back to the beginning of August when they acquired Myles Garrett, dating back to when they acquired or when they found out that Aaron Donald was coming out of retirement, if I would have told you that the LA Rams were going to leave the month of September with the same record as the Arizona Cardinals, you would have thought, damn, the Cardinals are having a good start to the year. Yeah, they are. Problem is, both of these two teams are 1-2. They're in the basement right now of the NFC West, and I'll take it a step further. If the playoffs were to start today, the Los Angeles Rams would be on the outside looking in. That's why it's an overreaction. Do I believe that they're going to be fine at the end of the day? I think so. But I do have real concerns about what they have put on tape defensively in 2 out of the first 3 weeks of the season. And week 2 was such a wash because of how incompetent Jameis Winston was for New York. I have real concerns about L.A. and what they are on defense. I do. You're going to figure out, though, sooner rather than later, just how good or just how bad that group is on the defensive side of the football. Right now, if I was a Rams fan, that'd be my biggest concern. What we are on defense. The next couple of weeks for the Rams are as follows. They're in Philadelphia coming up on Sunday, and then they're home for the Buffalo Bills the following week on Monday Night Football. 310-840-4910 is the number. It is a overreaction Monday here on Westwood One Sports Night. Give me your top overreaction from week number 3 of the National Football League season. I'll give you my top overreaction, plus take your calls next.
0: With the World Cup over, the U.S. men's national team restarts its journey. The U.S. faces Chile in St. Louis. What will the next chapter of U.S. men's soccer look like? 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
3: 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We're in desperation mode, man. We might have Jaden Daniels back, Corey. I almost didn't pick your call up tonight, man. You know the damn Texans blew every parlay I had this weekend.
2: 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D'Amico Ryan, man, he got to do something, man.
3: 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I appreciate the call. 310-840-4910. Week number 3 of the NFL wrapped up. The top story from today in the NFL. We'll get to it next here on Westwood One Sports Night.
4: J.J. McCarthy has been traded from the Minnesota Vikings to the New York Giants. Can the former top 10 pick resurrect his career in the Big Apple? Westwood One Sports.
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6: U.S. Olympians do it. 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Fencing. 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
17: We've talked a lot about ultra-processed foods, but here's a new wrinkle. A study out of France zeroed in on preservatives that keep packaged foods from spoiling and linked higher intake of those preservatives to a greater risk of high blood pressure, heart attack, and stroke. Now here's the part that might surprise you. Even some natural-sounding preservatives, like added citric acid and vitamin C, were tied to higher blood pressure. But an important distinction. This is about vitamin C added to processed food, not the vitamin C in an actual orange. So keep eating your fruit. Still, the practical takeaway is a familiar one. Eat fresh whole foods whenever you can. And when you need convenience, frozen is a smart bet. Those foods are preserved by cold, not chemicals. And as always, the more ingredients you can pronounce, the better. I'm Dr. Sanjay Gupta, helping you live a better life.

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3: Or you look at him, you're like, who's this guy think he is? And it goes back to the movie Bull Durham. I don't know, for people who don't remember the movie,
4: it's about Robbins.
3: Tim Robbins is this amazing pitcher, and you know, Kevin Costner is brought in to sort of harness that amazing skill set and ability. He's supposed to be a one of one, this pitcher that Tim Robbins is playing, but he's young and he's dumb and he's clueless. And in one of the scenes, Tim Robbins has fungus on his shower shoes. And Kevin Costner's like, dude, you have fungus on your shower shoes. And Tim Robbins is like, yeah, so what? And Kevin Costner's like, when you get an ERA that's like 1.5 and you win 15 games in the show, you can have fungus on your shower shoes. People will think it's colorful. Like right now, you're just an idiot who's disgusting and has fungus on his feet. And that's J.J. McCarthy. Like, he has this arrogance. He has this entitlement. And it's like, based on what, dude? Like, he's alienated people with some of that attitude. And I think he's alienated teammates and executives. So he ends up in New York on this kind of Harbaugh connection. I mean, it's undeniable, right? I mean, Jim coaches him at Michigan. And they talk, and, you know, this is an option, and here's why he's an option, and here's why this can work, John. You know, that would be the conversations between the brothers. And I think there's an outside chance that J.J. McCarthy really could surprise us, because a lot of this stuff, I think, with him is not a lot, but just enough, is personal, where he's thrown himself kind of off a lot of team scent by being kind of a jackass. And if he can get it in line, and he can run the system, and he can keep his mouth shut, and be humble, hopefully this experience has done it for him. You know, he got traded for a fifth-round pick. He could have an impact. But if it's the same old crap that we've been reading about and hearing about from people that we know around the league, then it'll fall flat once again, right? But I do think there's an opportunity here for this guy to have a second act.
4: You know, I want to walk this back. I said the Commanders barely have a franchise. I can feel right now Linnell Willingham cutting that, clipping it, and ready to play it on his show and go scorched earth. So I do want to give credit to the Commanders for winning on Sunday against Seattle and doing it with old man Marcus Mariota, another example of why the Giants are wondering, where's our old guy? And now they're going with the young guy, J.J. McCarthy. Let's bring in Addy Bates. Addy, I watched the game last night and couldn't stop thinking about the New York Giants and how they are probably pretty jealous of Case Keenum, and the guy they got is J.J. McCarthy. I don't think this move does move the needle, and I don't think ultimately we look back in 3 weeks and think, oh, man, how good was that? J.J. McCarthy revived the franchise. It's not going to happen.
5: Let me tell you this. If Caleb Williams was healthy, other backups were healthy, I bet they could have gotten Case Keenum for a hot dog and a handshake. That's how much it would have cost them. And then they would have
4: sucking on chili dogs.
5: Yep, to keep that man away from a tasty freeze. Yep. I think he would have, they would have been relishing in that, okay? What? They would have been loving what they had.
4: Relishing? There. Are you going like hot dog puns across the board here? It's so early. You can't do this to me.
6: I will never eat anything.
5: They would have loved having Case Keenum, because after you saw him last night, after 1,009 days, J.J. McCarthy went from being a starting quarterback of a franchise to not second, but third string behind an old man Carson Wentz. I think this is what, you know, the Giants needed to do. They needed a solid backup, but I'm sure they're kicking themselves knowing that they could have gotten this guy for pretty much nothing.
4: Hmm. And they bring in, to Pete's point, they bring in what seems to be kind of a head case

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2: Pitching is what it is, and it's going to be tough for the Phillies to beat the Braves, right? But, you know, we'll see. We'll see, baby. Chris Sale's tough. I don't know how we're going to get past that. But
3: 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And Phillies Braves, followed by White Sox Astros, the Cubs, the Padres are the nightcap, Red Sox Yankees. Let's park there for a second. This Red Sox story is incredible. They fire Alex Cora within the first 2 weeks of the season, and they bring in Chad Tracy from the minor league ranks just to be dad. Hey, Chad, no one knows who you are. Just go stand there and pat the guys in the butt every now and then and try not to screw everything up too bad. We'll figure it all out in the offseason. Instead, Chad Tracy goes 87-75. Takes the Red Sox to the postseason, which, if you asked Red Sox fans 4 months ago, was a foreign idea. They hated this team. They hated the front office. They didn't like Chad Tracy because he was a cardboard cutout of a human being. And now Chad Tracy has removed the interim tag. He's the full-time manager of the Boston Red Sox. A logo like that, a brand like that, Fenway Park is his home ballpark. And the Red Sox are in. It would be, it's already this great Americana that on NBC tonight, Jason Benetti gets the Boston Red Sox, New York Yankees in the Bronx. But it'd be even more Americana if the Red Sox walked into the cathedral and stole it right out from underneath New York. Addie, what are the odds that actually happens?
4: I mean, I could see it. Cam Schlittler, let's say this, though. Cam Schlittler, the pitcher for the Yankees tonight, the starting pitcher, he is amazing. I mean, a 1.95 ERA, 14-6. You can think that because of lack of hitting from the Yankees and those losses. But Peyton Tolley, he's the rookie there. They're giving him the start, 3.3 ERA. If I'm being honest with you, I like the Yankees in this game because I really believe in Cam Schlittler. I think what he is doing is amazing. I've talked with him before, and that man just puts out the best energy. He's a lot of fun, and I like the Yankees here. And plus, come on, it's going to be home cooking. They're in their home ballpark. Give me the Yankees in that one. Although the Red Sox storyline would be fun. That would be fun, and we all love that. I just think the Yankees in game one is just, it's there.
3: Pete, there's no chance. He's probably listening right now. Peyton Tolley, the starting pitcher tonight for the Boston Red Sox, because he didn't sleep. Pete, a year ago, this dude is just dreaming of, you know, the fantasies of Major League Baseball, and tonight he's going to start against the New York Yankees. 2 years ago, he's at TCU pitching for the Horned Frogs, and tonight he's going to start a playoff game for the Boston Red Sox on the road against the New York Yankees in what will be a sold-out, you know, get-in price of $500 kind of game. This is the stuff, when you're playing in the front yard, that you dream of as a kid, and Peyton Tolley's going to get that tonight. Again, it adds to the story of what you're going to get on NBC. This is as like pit in your stomach as you can get. I know you could say, like, oh, well, ALCS, you know, game three, if he was playing the Yankees, you feel the same thing. No, he is kicking off the postseason for Boston against New York.
2: It's almost inconceivable. I called some of his games, calling games for the ESPN. Yeah.

0: San Francisco has known Joe's for nearly 90 years. 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
2: Brazil, and they do the same thing. Right? The thing with the person who's seen the national, their national anthem. So it's just a great atmosphere for, and you can understand why the NFL does it. Yeah, they do it for the money. We get that. You all want to make money, right? But they also know that, hey, there's a fan base here that wants to see American football. And they know Americans are going to spend the money to come here, right? Who would want to come to Rio? I'm sure fans are spending $4,000 or $5,000 to get here. And half of that went to the flight, which is about $1,200, $1,300. Then you get your hotel, and then now you're spending money, and here you go. You have to almost $5,000, right? So it's a big revenue booster in this city, in Rio de Janeiro. And, of course, the NFL gets money as well. But like I said, it was a great atmosphere for an NFL game. I don't know if you can do it here every week, but I definitely understand why you came here this week.
3: Did Kelvin Watkins venture into the city at all? That's the question.
2: Yeah, I ventured into the city Friday night. I ventured to the city, had a great time. Saturday, went to a Copacabana Beach because Jerry Jones was staying down there, and Jones' family was staying down there on the beach, and I had a great time walking around. Some of the riders went to see the Christ the Redeemer on a tour. So, you know, and people, you know, you run into people, you run into fans, you got the jerseys on, you talk to them. So it was just a really great, a great thing to see. I think when the Rams and the 49ers played in Melbourne, some of the riders that covered the 49ers, they went on tours and they had a great time. They were there for a week, basically. So there's nothing wrong with going overseas. At first, I was not a big fan of it, to be honest with you. Yeah. But now that I've actually experienced it from a journalistic standpoint, I'm like, I get it. I understand it. You know, the players, you know, the union's not very strong, so there's nothing they can do, right? So they got to endure it, right? Maybe in the future, give them a bye week after they come back from something like this to make it better, you know, for players to recover on their bodies and that kind of thing. But other than that, it was a great experience.
3: All right, last one for me, Calvin. You cover this team, you know, blow by blow. You see it all. Do you think this is a playoff team? Like, has the improvement taken place from last year to this year that this is a team that could punch its ticket to the postseason?
2: At the start of the year, I had 10 wins for them, which got you the wild card, right? Because I figured Philly would win the division with 11 or 12 wins. And so far, what are we, 3 weeks in? And now we're like, well, what do we really think? As of right now, I do not think this is a playoff team. Just from what I've seen the first 3 weeks, pass rush has been struggling all 3 weeks. Only have 2 sacks all year, none from their pass rushers. Secondary's got some issues. They had 2 starters that got hurt in that game against Baltimore. You know, I think the middle linebacker situation is settled. There were some issues on the offensive line. They finally started the running game going a little bit. Then, obviously, as we just talked about, Schottenheimer and Dak are playing for the OT instead of playing for the win, right? So, no, this is not a playoff team. They got to, unless they fix some of the things that I mentioned.
4: He might be the most reasonable man in Dallas. Calvin Watkins, Dallas Morning News on the Drake Toll Show. Calvin, appreciate your time.
3: Calvin, you're awesome, man. Thank you.
4: This perspective was exactly what we needed, Calvin. At Calvin Watkins on Twitter, and follow him with the Dallas Morning News. Thank you again.
2: Thank you. Take care. See you guys.
3: See ya.
4: All right, Pete. Credit to you, man. It's what makes you so good is that last knockout question of, you know, the Cowboys a playoff team, and the guy who follows closely.

0: enough to be down at Copacabana, where the Jones family's staying, watching, you know, Christ the Redeemer on tour in Rio de Janeiro. Like, you got to be pretty high up there in the Cowboys beat to be watching Christ the Redeemer in Rio to follow these guys. That guy just said it. The Cowboys are not a playoff team. And that's with a division that is falling apart at the seams. He just said the Cowboys are not a playoff team. That's big.
1: I don't agree with him, but I don't. I feel like they are a playoff team. I mean, and I'm not telling you that I know more than Calvin, because I don't. But my opinion is, this is a team that has the horses to get to the playoffs. Now, we need to see some improvement and fast on the defensive side of the ball, because the biggest issue for me...
0: Yeah, but the horses on defense are Shetland ponies, Pete.
1: Not necessarily. Like, I loved... We still haven't heard from, like, you know, some of the guys up front. Like, Kenny Gant, and we haven't... Like Barham was awesome, right? They need turnovers. There's guys who... And maybe that is... makes your statement true, because there's guys who I've expected to have made bigger plays by now and had a bigger impact by now that have not. But it's a new defense. It's a new coordinator. They need to generate turnovers. Look, man, that game was really close, and the Cowboys had no sacks and no turnovers. And if that holds, then, you know, Calvin is going to be right. I think that can change. I think that can pick up, and I think that they can generate turnovers. And if they do that, I think they'll be in the playoffs.
0: Mm. I think where I'm losing the whole thing is, we spent the offseason saying if the defense can just be average. I haven't seen a defense that can just be average yet for the Dallas Cowboys, Pete. That's my biggest issue right now, is I haven't seen that yet. I have not seen a defense that can compete. Now, and not to say the Cowboys won't make the playoffs. I'm fine with that take. I don't think that's super foreign. But, gosh, man. I mean, I just, you fool me once. What's the George Bush quote? Can't get fooled again. Like, I just don't want to buy in again. He's Pete Souza, ESPN play-by-play. Addy Bates produces. Laura Jimenez runs the board. And as we're talking about the Dallas Cowboys possibly being a playoff team, or as Calvin said, a team that's on the outside looking in, what do we do with the Philadelphia Eagles, who got trounced by Case Keenum last night? Is their season over? We'll answer that next on the Drake Toll Show.
2: 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Can Ben Johnson's boys continue to win while they await the return of their franchise QB?
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13: Hey, it's Brian Murphy here, and every morning, thousands of commuters are stuck dealing with the crazy traffic in the Bay Area. 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
15: San Francisco has known Joe's for nearly 90 years. Now it's Walnut Creek's turn. 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

0: at cheetah print, dancing on the people, rolled up at the after joint, dancing on the people, people dancing on the people. I got people on the people, people dancing on the people, with the people on the people, smoking CO2, see me
1: right.
0: Dancing on the people, climb up on the booth.
1: The Philadelphia Eagles. Let's do it. Let's give me the concern meter after not only did the Eagles lose, but they lost to a Chicago Bears team led by Case Keenum. Throwback to 2014. If I'm an Eagles fan, I woke up this morning and I am not happy with Nick Sirianni. I'm not happy with Jalen Hurts. P, you gave me this case a few weeks ago, okay? Can I do something for you real quick?
2: Please.
1: When Dak Prescott and the Dallas Cowboys fell apart against the New York Giants week one in East Rutherford, you said that's the kind of game that Dak goes and wins, that you need Dak to go and win. Like a Josh Allen goes and wins that game, a Patrick Mahomes goes and wins that game, 31-28, 35-28. You just saw Lamar do it against the Cowboys. In a game where the Bears have Case Keenum at quarterback.
2: You're trying to really rev me up. Go ahead.
1: In a game where the Bears have Case Keenum at quarterback, that's a game that I've got to go where they score 27 points, which is kind of that was far more than I expected for the Bears last night. I think I had the final score at like 19-18 was my prediction, Bears winning. Where the Bears dominated the Eagles. Where was Jalen Hurts?
2: Why don't I give you the number to one of the local sports talk stations and you can call in? Like everybody else around here, because I'm in Philadelphia today visiting my mother.
1: Tell me they're wrong.
2: They are wrong. Look.
1: Okay.
2: Everybody, I just can't believe this. Let's pin it on Jalen. Like it's always let's pin it. If there's one guy who kept that team together, it was Jalen Hurts. And oh, by the way, what is he going to do? Don a Superman cape and fly to the middle of the field and get in the way of an interception that Andy Dalton threw right into the hands of a Chicago Bears player? Like, if you're Jalen Hurts, you drive your team 95 yards down the field, right? Make a valiant effort, get tattooed, get knocked out of bounds, so they stick you in that tent. Some guy in New York, right, who's playing it safe, sticks him in the blue tent. Who, oh, by the way, I can't wait till we're in the Super Bowl and a team is in the midst of a game-winning drive, right? And all of a sudden, some quarterback, I'll say Jalen Hurts again, has to go to the tent, and I got to watch a replay of this, and Andy Dalton throws an interception. I wish, by the way, that specific moment, I wish Sirianni would have called a timeout to give Jalen some time to get through whatever he was getting through medically. But I don't think it's Jalen's problem. Here's one thing that I noticed, and you got to give the Bears a ton of credit. They made adjustments at halftime where the Eagles sort of finished the half, not sort of, they did, on a bit of a heater. Again, Hurts made a brilliant move up against the clock to find a way to score that touchdown. That was brilliant, and that's what half the quarterbacks in the NFL who are losers, one of them plays in Dallas, could never figure that out, right? Never. And he's never sniffed a Super Bowl, right? The guy that everybody talks about all the time. I'm talking about Dak Prescott, obviously. So when they come out of the locker room and the adjustments are made and the Eagles go three and out twice in a row because they can no longer run the football.
1: Three times in a row.
2: Like, you can't put that all on Jalen Hurts. You just can't. And their defense's inability to stop a nosebleed. Look, he's doing the Armin Williams now, Addy. This is what our program director Armin does when he's trying to think. He grabs his, he winces, and he pushes on his eyeballs. And if he wasn't already in pain, the pushing on his eyeballs probably puts him in pain. So he looks like he's in pain. Go ahead, Drake, you're up, pal. It's your show.
1: I mean, you're so good, and you're one of the best in the business, Pete.
2: This is now signature for. I'm about to knock you on your ass. But go ahead.
1: Twice a show, every show. I tell you that twice a show, every show. Second half, here's the drive chart for the Eagles. Punt, punt, punt, interception, turnover on downs.
3: With all due respect.
1: 27-7. 27-7, your final score. Jalen Hurts was nowhere to be seen in the second half of this game. Jalen Hurts didn't do dink. He had one drive. And yes.
2: He had two.
1: I'll give you two. I'll give
2: you
1: two.
2: The 95-yarder that Dalton stole from him and flushed down the toilet.
1: Well, it's almost like we have Saquon Barkley and can run the ball. So I'll give you a little bit of reprieve there, where the Eagles at that point just run the damn football. Run the ball with Saquon Barkley, right? All right? Don't put the ball in Andy Dalton's hands. But Jalen Hurts, if last night, he didn't even make the game competitive. You're talking about a guy who wins, and yeah, and Jalen Hurts is supposed to win for sure. And what has he done the last 2 weeks? He's won ugly, but he's won. And I'm not the guy who's going to complain that somebody won ugly. Okay, I don't, you win a game in the NFL against the Jets in overtime. Fine, you won the game. Now the Eagles didn't do that. I'm just saying it's me making an example here. The Eagles barely beat the Titans. Fine, you won the game. I don't care. But last night he never put you in a position to win. You got walloped. It's just weird to wake up this morning and the take be, oh, I can't blame Jalen Hurts. I mean, oh my gosh, it can't. It starts with this. Jalen Hurts has to be top three on that list of who it starts with after a loss last night.
2: Okay. Fair enough. I'm not a bonehead, and I can receive what you're saying.
1: I mean, he sucked,
2: Pete. And you can put some of it on him. You can put in a silo, right? Like, yeah, there's blame to go around. And he takes on part of it. Of course, he's the quarterback, and that is the most important position in football. And I don't think we go after quarterbacks just because they're quarterbacks. We go after quarterbacks because they're maestros, right? They are in charge of the orchestra. But I can't say that this is all on Jalen Hurts when you saw. Like, not only was it a valiant effort in the first half, but there was precision, right? There was timing. He played well. The second half, the bat basically was taken out of his hands because the Eagles couldn't run the ball at all, and they couldn't. The Eagles' defense, by the way, if you look at time of possession, and I haven't yet, but I don't need to. If you look at time of possession, the Eagles could not get the Bears off the field. Like, I did not know that last night at Soldier Field they were going to shoot a Disney movie for Case Keenum, because that's exactly what happened. And every single star aligned, and it was a frustrating experience as an Eagles fan, and I feel particularly strong about this morning because I am back in the city where I grew up in Philadelphia. I watched the game with my friends last night. We were all extremely disappointed, but we were more disappointed in the defense and their inability to stop Case freaking Keenum than we were with Jalen Hurts.
1: You know what, Pete? Jalen Hurts is Jacoby Brissett in an Eagles jersey who can follow Jason Kelce forward.
2: Okay. You guys ready for me to go? I know you're not comparing Jalen Hurts to Jacoby Brissett.
1: Jacoby Brissett had more pass yards last year than Jalen Hurts. Jacoby Brissett had one less touchdown, one more interception than Jalen Hurts last season.
2: Okay. Like, is it April 1st? What's happening right now?
1: I mean, Jacoby Brissett put up, what, 30 last week?
2: Jacoby Brissett sucks, okay? He's having a decent start to the season on a team that's trying to tank. The good news for Brissett.
1: I gave you last year's entire stat line.
2: Yeah, put his wins up against Jalen Hurts' wins. That's
1: put
2: all.
1: Put him in Eagles jersey.
2: That's
1: put
2: the stat that matters. Put him in an Eagles jersey and it'll look the same way he did when he was playing for the Patriots or the Colts. I promise you, we have a body of work on this dude. It is no good. Okay? Yeah, flavor of the month. He's hot right now. That's terrific. But to compare him to Jalen Hurts is a disservice to the football universe.
1: What do you mean? Why can't I compare the two fans to the same stats a year ago? Day. What do they have the same stats a year ago? Why can't I compare two guys with the same numbers?
2: Well, the same stats a year ago. How did Jacoby Brissett finish his season?
1: Last season. With the Cardinals and zero infrastructure? Like I said,
2: and no,
1: you put Jacoby Brissett with the Eagles, and you say, hey, run behind Jason Kelce.
2: No. Part of the reason that Jalen Hurts is the special quarterback that he is, and we saw this last night right before half, he's son of a coach. Like, his instincts are football. The way that he handles himself with decorum on and off the field, he's focused solely on winning football games. He does not care about his stats. He doesn't. And sometimes that is held against him. But the good news for Eagles fans and for Jalen Hurts and for the coaching staff is that he doesn't care. Like, he's not going to go out there to try to prove anything. He's going to go out there to try to win. And Drake, I love how you just disregard this guy's two Super Bowl appearances. In both games, by the way, he played extremely well. Won a Super Bowl against the best quarterback maybe of all time. And we're comparing him to a guy that should be working at a supermarket? I'm a little surprised right now.
1: I am floored that you're putting Jacoby Brissett in a supermarket.
2: You get the idea. Jacoby Brissett's an NFL quarterback. I'm trying to make a point here.
1: But you were on board with the Giants trading for Jacoby Brissett a week ago. You didn't push back on that. The Giants competing with Jacoby Brissett. Now all of a sudden he's wet hot trash.
2: Well, no, I'm making a point. I'm making a point. You know where I'm going. I'm making a point. He's by no means even in the same universe as Jalen Hurts, and that's not fair.
1: Right, unless we look at the stats, of course, at which point he's in the exact same universe, actually with more passing yards.
2: Oh, God, you are out of your mind. Like, right, it almost be like, do you think David Klingler should come back and play in the NFL?
1: Unless
2: he threw for like 1,000 yards a game at Houston. Like, I don't understand. Like, I get it. Numbers are so fun, but this is reality football. It's not fantasy football.
1: 27-7 was the score last night. That's the reality
2: last
1: I'm looking
2: night.
1: At.
2: I see what you're doing now.
1: What do you mean see what I'm doing? I just watched it. I watched the entire thing. And Jalen Hurts was bad.
2: Yeah, he was bad. Okay. Like, Joe Montana had terrible games, right?
1: Like John Elway. Spare me the All right.
2: No,
1: now
2: really.
1: We put Jalen Hurts in the Joe Montana category. Now we're really
2: 30 seconds before we go.
1: Joe Montana and Jalen Hurts. I'm putting Jalen Hurts in the Jacoby Brissett category. Pete's putting him in the Joe Montana category.
2: Your obsession with Jacoby Brissett is unhealthy, and you need to see someone about it.
1: He's a good quarterback for a bad team. Westwood One Sports, the Westwood One Sports app. Colin Jones, Armour Williams, Bruce Gilbert, Ryan McGuire, thanks for a job. He's Pete Souza, ESPN play-by-play co-hosting. Addie Bates produces, Laura Jimenez runs the board. See you tomorrow, folks. Has been, always will be, the Drake Toll Show.
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2: Well, if you're looking at your YouTube, which you should be, because you want to look at good-looking people at 6 in the morning. If you're looking at your YouTube, you are seeing a slight change for the day today. We're going to call it Christmas in September. Because with the sad news that Marcus is a little under the weather, couldn't quite make it today. He's sick. Hoping he's healing up. So rest up, Marcus Boucher. He'll be back shortly. What do? You go in, you find the Christmas tree. You open the present. You got a Larry Krueger at 6:01 in the morning from the nut, live from the 925. You got to love the work ethic of a Larry Krueger. He got the call late last night. Marcus goes down on the IR like he's a 49er. Marcus goes down like he's a niner, and Krug steps in like Matt Judon, like Brandon Cooks, like Larry Krueger. So thanks. Early morning gratitude and thanks to Larry Krueger for stepping in on short notice. And you, the viewer on YouTube, get the split screen of two unks, two KNBR vets who know where the bodies are buried. That's the bottom line. So happy Tuesday morning, Marcus. Happy Tuesday morning, Krug. See, my brain is trained. What's up, man? Good morning.
3: Well, good morning, Murph. Awesome to be here. sorry that I'm here with Marcus not feeling well. But all I would say to Marcus is there are limits to how many people can be returned from IR. You know what I mean? There are limits. And you don't want to get in line behind Austin Pleasance here. You know what I mean? It's
2: going to get Wally pipped by Krug. I love it. I love it. Good stuff, man. Yeah. So anyway, well, good. Thanks for stepping in, man. And happy Tuesday morning, everybody. After a fairly mellow Monday night, no Giants baseball. They're done. Although today, Buster Posey will meet the media at 11 a.m. We'll be carrying that live, so we'll get into that later in the show. But obviously, Krug, you're so Niners focused, Niners nightly, etc. Yep. That we did have a football game last night. We did have a Bears Eagles game, and as the Niners jostle for NFC supremacy, I don't know. Maybe you saw something last night. Case Keenum, dude, how about that? The return of Case Keenum. What was his first start in like 1,009 days or something like that? I have a 14-year-old. He's turning 15 Thursday. He had no clue who Case Keenum is. I had to tell him about I had to tell him about Case Keenum, the Houston Cougar. Krug, remember those days?
3: Gather round, young folks. let's talk a little Case Keenum. Yeah. I think there are a lot of people that said, "Oh man, Case Keenum. There's no way the Eagles are going to lose to Case Keenum." But you know the thing about it is, I don't know if last night was about the Bears, Murph, or if it's just about the dysfunction known as the Eagles. I don't know if you caught that. That image on social media of Jalen Hurts on the bench and Devontae Smith, his number one wide receiver, is right there. They're sitting right next to each other, and Devontae's not looking at him. He's not talking to him. And I just think of that and contrast that to how Debo and Kittle and CMC and Evans think about Purdy right now. And I think the Eagles are you know, in a death spiral. I just don't think that they're the team. I don't think Hurts is the guy. It's amazing, Murph, in 2 years, the Eagles offensive line with basically the same guys is no good. And the Niners offensive line, which was thought to be not great, suddenly with the same guys virtually is all awesome. You know, it's amazing how that works.
2: Well, I mean, 49ers last seen beating the Eagles in Philly in January. I mean, that's
3: it was incredible.
2: I mean, that's a licking and a beat down, that a licking of the wounds and a beat down that the Eagles will have to take some time to get over. I mean, Larry, as we, not to get too like X's and O's bright and early in the morning, we usually just chop it up and kind of catch up. But like, is the NFC honestly, is it honestly just the West? Is that it? I mean, should the Niners think that there's a team out there in the South Central or North, as I say Central, South, North, or East that's even like, you know, can hang with the Seahawks and Rams? Is it a three-team conference, Krug?
3: You know what? That sounds overly like a hot take, you know, a week 3 hot take. But if it isn't, I would dare. I mean, what do you believe in the Vikings? I don't. I don't believe in the Vikings. I went into last night's game thinking, you know what? we're going to find out, man, if one of these two teams is like the third best team in the conference. And I kind of left with, you know, the Bears won with Keenum, but their defense was spotty, and the Eagles look like they're kind of, I don't know. I mean, they have some dysfunction there. There's some issues there. I don't know what's going on. But, yeah, I would put them at the top of the list. But, I, you know, nobody in the South has done it. So, yeah, I think it's – I really think it is. You're right. I think it's a three-horse race in the NFC. Niners, Rams, Seahawks, pick your order.
2: I mean, maybe the only one I might respect, because I was actually at Levi's with the family last December when the Bears rolled in there with Caleb and gave the Niners an absolute fit all the way to the very, very end. Remember the final play of the game. But maybe it's when Caleb Williams comes back, and maybe it's the Bears with Ben Johnson and Caleb, maybe.
3: Maybe. I mean, only thing. I mean, Bears gave up 5-6 a carry last night, so their defense. You know, I mean, their defense last night gave up 7 points, so you can't fault that. But if they lose, it'll be because of their defense or because of Caleb Williams, you know, being hurt. Because he's hurt right now, but yeah, it's wide open. I don't see any team like Commanders had a good day, and then there's, you know, you look around and you're like, okay, this team had a good day, but then the next week they fall back. Green Bay looks in a bad way. Detroit looks like half a team. None of the teams in the South look ready. So yeah, I mean, it's a, let's, you know, go. All the more reason. And not only that, Brock Purdy's not having a good year or even an MVP year. If you really look at those numbers, he's having an all-time year. And Shanahan, we know, is an outstanding coach. So I got to think that this is it. The Niners have, despite the injuries, have a huge shot to be, you know, to have this be their year.
2: I mean, it really comes down to, you're looking at, you know, obviously Denver comes in this Sunday, 125. We'll get into that with Krug. And if everybody's just tuning in, a little confused, Marcus had to call in sick, the rare sick day for Boucher, who's a hardworking grinder. Guy worked literally every shift on every day at KMBR before he achieved his morning host status. But anyway, with him out, Larry Kruger's stepping in. He's stepping in like Vidarian Lowe at left tackle for Trent Williams there.
3: There you
2: but,
3: go.
2: But if you're just looking at the schedule, I mean, yeah, the Broncos on Sunday, we'll get into it. But it's Seattle week 5 up in Seattle. That's going to be a monster, right, in terms of, like, tiebreaker and all that. And then
3: they can't run the ball, though. They're struggling to run it.
2: Yeah, these lost to Washington. I mean, that defense, which I have so much I'm in awe of the Seahawks and how they can draft young talent in waves every year, and they all stick and they all hit and they're all good players. But they gave up 33, what, to Washington, right, to the Washington Commanders, right, and Marcus Mariota. But anyway, it's next week 5 up in Seattle. And then if you look at week 12 – Seattle comes here, and then you look at week 14, the Rams come here. That's it. Those are like the three neon orange games in the schedule looking at right now, unless you're looking at Marcus's Raiders on November 8th.
3: Yeah, yeah.
2: 3-0 Raiders.
3: You know, that's right. I will say this. Thank you to John Schneider, the general manager of the Seattle Seahawks, for just deciding that, you know what, that Super Bowl MVP guy, that awesome running back Kenneth Walker, we don't need that guy. Let him go to Kansas City. We're going to go Jadarian Price. You know, Seattle averaged like 2.4 a carry this weekend, and Kenneth Walker is the best back in the game right now. I'm just very fortunate that they kissed off the best back in the game in his prime.
2: Krug, shades from our era, shades of the Niners letting Ricky Waters walk after 94, yeah. Right?
3: How old was Ricky in 94? Because this guy's 26.
2: A blow from which the 49ers never recovered, dude. That remains for me. I mean, you could argue, and here's you and me immediately going to 80s, 90s Niners at 6:09 in the morning. We get 808 KMBR worse, and I think, you know, maybe this is a easy one to answer, but I'll throw it out there anyway. Worst departure for the 49ers, trading Charles Haley or letting Ricky Waters walk? I mean, the low-hanging fruit is Haley, obviously. The Cowboys wind up winning Super Bowls, you know, and all that. But not far behind, I'll give the silver medal letting Ricky Waters walk. That was, I mean, they...
3: How about Ronnie on Plan B?
2: Yeah.
3: Ronnie on Plan B, no?
2: But, yeah, that hurt.
3: That was, maybe
2: he gets the
3: premature
2: bronze medal. But at that point in time, Ronnie had given us 4. I say us. You'd squeezed a lot of juice out of the Ronnie Lott legend, you know. Ricky Waters left with like a lot of unfinished business, I think. Dude, he was ready for this? He was born in April of 69. So when he left, he was 20. He had just turned 26 that spring. Because the Niners Niners win in January 95. He's 25 years old. He turns 26 that spring, and then he goes to the Eagles.
3: And be careful what you wish for. You know, you get that town, you get that turf. You no longer had Rice. You no longer had cover. You know, he probably would have had a longer career. You know, it's funny too. It's like Dennis Brown's a friend of Ricky's, and when London and I were doing the post game show in Orinda, Ricky would come out sometimes, and I just love chopping it up with Ricky. Ricky is a good dude, and he's a great Niner fan and follower, and he's just a great, great guy to chop it up with and talk ball with. And so, Ricky, if you're out there, you know, we loved meeting you at the fourth bore out there in Orinda.
2: Fourth bore. I remember those days, yeah. By the way, you could argue Ricky, Steve Young, who was just on a quest forever to be as great as he could be and you know, always chasing that Joe shadow. You could argue that if Ricky stayed, he might have gotten one, maybe two more. Throwing that out there.
3: I mean, yeah, 92. Are you thinking 92 maybe?
2: No, I'm talking about after he left. Like 95, they lose to Dallas. 95, they lose to
3: Green Bay.
2: Yeah, Green Bay, pardon me. 96, they lose to Green Bay. 97, they lose to Green Bay. 98, they lose to the Falcons. Any one of those 4 years, if Ricky Waters is in his prime, maybe Steve gets another bowl.
3: Yeah, no, that's a good call.
2: How about that?
3: Steve played his best ball at the end. You know, Steve Young was the best right before he got, you know, concussed and knocked out. I thought he was Steve from 94 on. Steve was, or really 92 on, right? Because yeah. Didn't he win the MVP?
2: MVP in 92, yeah.
3: Yeah. So 92 on, he's the best.
2: There we go.
3: He's really at the top.
2: You give me Krug stepping in for an ill Marcus Boucher. We're going 80s, 90s, Niners in the first segment. That's what we're doing right now. So
3: right. We're not bemoaning Aaron Judge not being in the playoffs.
2: No. We're not talking White Sox Astros tonight or the fact that, who is it? Like the, they got a bullpen game going or Phillies Braves at 11 a.m., which I'm down with, by the way. I'm a full supporter of October baseball. In fact, Krug, one of the burning questions we can throw today before we go to break is, you know, the age-old sports radio, to get the phones going. Is this the best time of the sports calendar year? 808 KNBR. You know, you can do that at various points during the year. But this is one of those ones where you got the NFL going, you got college football going, you got the MLB playoffs starting, and if you want to go there, you're dropping pucks. Macklin Celebrini's dropping a puck on Thursday, and he's about to become a star. And then just 3 weeks away, you're going to have Steph Curry on the court. So you could make an argument, Krug, that this is the October is the best month of the sports year.
3: Well, look at today. I mean, just today, you got four baseball games, Yankees, Red Sox at 5 o'clock. Mm-hmm. And if anything, you know, just one more plea for the Giants to somehow get off the canvas and get into October. Because when you're not in October, you lose relevancy and you lose impact and you lose connection with your fans. This is the time of year where fans are made and fan bases are grown. And, man, it's just they've grown the number of teams in the playoffs, and the Giants just can't get there. And they have a lot of money. They should be able to do it. So, the expectations are high, and I'm sure Buster will be talking about their plan. But they've got to make that next step. They've got to get back to October.
2: 9 of the last 10 years they've missed the playoffs, and that is among the biggest stretches of futility in the history of the Giants. You got to go back to me and Krug when we were growing up. When they didn't make it from 71 to 87, but back then only two teams made it. So, I mean, now with six teams making it and you can't 9 times in 10 years, bro, that is unacceptable.
3: And the fans are doing their part, man. The Giants have $500 million of annual revenue because of the great fans that they have.
2: 2.8 million this year. Yeah.
3: No, you're drawing close to $3 million for a team that's almost lost 100.
2: Bro, I mean that $2.8 million to see Shea Whitcomb and Brett Harris. I mean, come on, man. Come on, what are we doing here? Anyway,
3: that's too mean spirited for me, man. I'm feeling uncomfortable. I like to be positive. You know, you're dragging me down with all this negativity.
2: I am negative Murph. That's me. All right, listen, it's great to have Krug in. Marcus is sick today, and maybe a couple days. Who knows? We may have to be kind of digging into our bench. Some spot starters all week long. But either way, it's great to have Krug out in the nut, getting it done in the 925. We'll get the guest list. Say good morning to Walt on the other side. Happy Tuesday morning, everybody. It's Murph and Krug on the Murph and Marcus Show on The Sports Leader.
4: Nut is not, I don't like that. 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
0: Faithful. Kyle Shanahan went deep into his playbook against the Cardinals to help the red and gold improve to 3-0.
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6: 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Deebo Samuel down the left sideline. 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
8: Here we go! Niners on three! One, two, three!
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9: 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And here's the question by John Joe Curley. 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
24: All right, guys. Injuries from the game. Mike Evans had ribs. We'll have to evaluate him throughout the week. Really, all three of these guys are kind of in the same boat. Trent Williams, Stinger, and Neck should be good to go by Thursday. We just got to keep evaluating them. And Greenlaw had a quad contusion. We'll have to manage him throughout the week also.
2: There was what we were waiting for. And no, I don't mean Kyle Shanahan's injury update. I mean Walter E. Calvacetta. Give us the spinners at 6:23 in the morning. That's what I was waiting for, buddy. Forget Shanahan. Give me the rubber band man right now. There we go. Way to go. Way to go. Anytime you want to make me happy, buddy, play 70s R&B, even into the early 80s a little bit, too. So Kyle Shanahan, everybody, giving you guys what you need to know about those 49ers as they start to think about the Denver Broncos on Sunday. And yes, look at your screen. There he is, the handsome mug of San Francisco's own Walnut Creek resident and St. Ignatius Wildcat, Larry Krueger, who's stepping in for Marcus Boucher. A little ill today, Marcus. We'll see how Marcus feels tomorrow if he can get back. But Krug, setting aside the awesomeness of the spinners, some would call them the Detroit spinners on their original incarnation. They eventually dropped Detroit when they got so popular. But Kyle Shanahan's news, dude, on those three. I mean, it had to be considered a major dodging of three bullets, Krug.
3: No doubt. You're always wondering, you're kind of holding your breath when you cover football, right? Every time, sometimes you don't even get it. Oh, yeah, what happened to this guy? Oh, yeah, by the way, he's got a serious injury and he'll never play again. Okay, and on to the next thing. I mean, it's amazing sometimes the injuries, but yes, Greenlaw, Evans, Trent, three incredible players, and they got good news on all of them. It sounds like I wouldn't expect them to practice this week, but who cares? As Allen Iverson said, that's practice. I think you're going to see them all on the field for Denver. But this is one of the underrated things that Shanahan did this summer, is that he normally grinds his team down a little bit, trying to kind of build those calluses. But this year he's like, you know what? I'm going to handle the veterans with, I'm going to communicate with them, find out what they need. And to a man, he developed a plan for every single one of his kind of older, great players. And they got to week one fully healthy. And I think that's a big reason why they started off hot. I mean, they're focused, they're intense. Purdy's great, but and the coaching staff's elite. But I think the way they manage the older portion of their roster was really, really important.
2: Maybe a little evolution for Kyle Shanahan in his terms as a coach. You know, I don't need to kind of, I got these guys. I do feel like, I mean, I just feel like we're going to spend the next, what is this, 3 weeks down, 14 games to go. I feel like every snap, you hold your breath. Is McCaffrey getting up? You know, is Trent Williams getting up? Is he okay? Is Mike Evans getting up? Is Debo getting up? You know what I mean? Even on defense. You know, I used to think about Bosa. Now Bosa's out. I mean, do you feel that way, that you're almost holding your breath almost every snap for the next 14 weeks?
3: I mean, yes. I mean, I start thinking like, okay, you get up in these games. Let's get the key element guys off the field. I mean, I'll give you one that kind of rubs me a little wrong. The touch, you know, the snap. I was looking at the snap breakdown, and I think McCaffrey had 45 snaps and Kalon Black had 8. You know, I'd love to see, would it kill us to put, you know, McCaffrey in there for, I don't know, how about 35 snaps and maybe 18 for Kalon Black? The 45-8 snap count split between McCaffrey and Black, I think, you know, I mean, I saw McCaffrey come into that room after the game. He was beaten up. I mean, this guy, he gouged out of his shoulder last week, and this week he's got his larynx got attacked and his lip is bleeding and he's talking like this and he's, you know, Trent Baalke. You know, it's like, I mean, it's just, you sit there and you go, wow, man, this game, these guys are tough, man. And they just do it every day and all the hits in July, August, September. They're still banging heads in early February if you make it to the Super Bowl. It's like, you know, you got to be a man to play in the NFL. That's for damn sure.
2: And half crazy, too. It's insane. I heard you, by the way, don't think that those 8:10 a.m. post games evaporate into the ether with nobody listening. I had landed at Oakland Airport and missed chunks of the Niner game because of, you know, various YouTube issues and Wi-Fi issues and all that. I mean, I had seen most of it. I said, I need more. I need data. I need insight. So I got in my car at OAK and started driving on 880 and tuned right in and heard your hit with Husak and Copes. And it was quite informative, right down to the story you told about McCaffrey's larynx. So I heard you tell that fresh off the interview room. You're like, yo, this guy got banged in the throat. And sure enough, here he is, ready to go for week 40. He's not even on the injury report, Krug.
3: I'm thinking to myself, Corey, what does this guy got to do to skip out on the presser? You know what I mean?
2: Hey, don't. There's not so we like the press. We like guys. There's we like not when somebody, guys go to the presser. Yes.
1: You know, I heard I'm you guys feeling good.
2: You guys are I'll doing the Baalke. I heard that.
1: I'm hoping I'll be there on Sunday.
2: By the way, I agree with 916 texted in on the Golden State Lumber and Showroom text line. I had the same reaction when he said, when Mike Evans had ribs, he said, man, did we all go to Chili's last night? Is that what he said? It sounded like that.
3: Baby backs?
2: I know Barrow.
3: I got my baby back.
2: he got Barrows on the, because Barrows hit him with us. So does he have a rib? And Shanahan said, we all have ribs. I get it. Shanahan was being funny, but Shanahan is the worst perpetrator of that. Every interview, he says, Dre Greenlaw has an ankle. You know, Diamador Lenore has a knee. I'm always like, dude, we know the anatomy. What's the injury? You know,
3: so, right. So. Jones has got a lung. Is it punctured? Is it failing? I mean, what's going on?
2: Larry Kruger has two arms and two legs in today's show.
3: I love this. I love this one, too. He's like, sometimes Shanahan will be like, he'll get a follow up. Is that on this? What level, what degree is that? And he's like, and he looks down at his list. He goes, I don't know if I have to divulge that today. it's like everything's very close.

0: filming everything, and he'd be like, all right, guys, I just gave you everything. Now let's put away everything, and now let's talk on the record. Yeah. Remember that? I mean, it's like he had a very heavy on and off the record
1: Kyle's not relationship. That. Kyle ain't that guy. Kyle ain't that. Kyle's Mike's son. Kyle is Mike's son for sure. By the way, 360 says, you guys can say Marcus has a stomach. Boucher has a stomach. That's pretty good, man. All right, guys, let's get the guest list going on a Tuesday, September 29. God, we got October 1 on Thursday. How about that? It's exciting. Sniffing Halloween. No more trick-or-treaters for me and Krug. Our kiddos are all aged out. Unless your high school junior is going to throw on a mask and grab a pillowcase and maybe try to swipe some Kit Kats.
0: Well, you know, out here, Murph, they've turned it into, like, you know, Love American style or something. It's like, you see people, like, it's like a booze cruise.
1: Oh, yeah.
0: I mean, the way you got parents sitting there cocktailing you know, what's that thing that you can make your wine taste, you know, you can aerate your wine. I saw a guy literally carrying one of those. Pouring glasses as they walk.
1: What's ironic is I'm reading.
2: I live in the nut.
1: Yeah, I'm reading that that there's this whole new generation. They ain't drinking. These kids are all like this in the and like wineries are having financial problems. Breweries are having financial problems. Bars are having. And I was like, that's kind of ironic because all those kids, their parents are unbelievable booze hounds. And maybe it's a react, but you're right. Halloween was kids trick or treating was secondary to parents boozing. In various
0: what
1: driveways.
0: Has happened to the good old days when, you know, kids, you know, when there was drinking and
1: know, you know, right?
0: premarital and all that. It's,
1: do I need
0: that's
1: to,
0: all that's all washed to away with the old generation.
1: I'm gonna have to go into the bag here and drag out a quote. He didn't ask me for permission on it, but one time off the air when Paulie and I in the 2010s, when this whole thing was changing and these generations were changing and all the behavior was changing for our eyes, Paulie Mack once said this. I think I'm okay quoting him on this. He won't sue me. Paulie pushed his chair back. He looked at me off there. He goes, doesn't anybody want to get laid anymore? That's what he said.
0: That's awesome. Only Paul Mack. But no, it's true. I mean, seriously.
1: David, look, I mean, he was raised on David Lee Roth, you know, get reached down between my knees and ease the seat back, you know. And now we got this guy Somber.
0: It's a banger.
1: I don't know if you've seen this guy Somber. Have you guys seen this guy Somber? S-O-M-B-R. No. Dude, he has a song called I Like You, But My Body Isn't Ready. That's a hit right now on the radio in 2026. He's like, bro, I was like, dude, what would David Lee Roth say when a pop singer sings, I like you, but my body isn't ready, bro? He's like, come on, man, you better get ready because it's the party's tonight, baby.
0: Brought to you by Boston Medical.
1: Anyway, the guest list is sponsored by El Cerrito Honda, more than just a car dealership. We are family. This is when we bring in Big Walt. Who's, of course, a noted Blue Jays fan. He has no Blue Jays in the play. Nice performance, by the way. You guys couldn't get 90 feet from third to home last October, and now you're not even in the freaking playoffs. So guess what? You got a poverty franchise there, buddy. Good morning, Walt. How you doing?
3: How are the Giants doing today? When are they playing, huh?
1: Oh, that's taking shots.
0: That seemed mean-spirited. Yeah, I mean, that's an attack.
1: We were 90 feet away from winning the World Series, dude.
0: I mean, I look at that as an attack, a direct attack on Kruko. I mean, that's just wrong. I mean, Walt's just wrong.
1: Well, this whole idea, by the way, they haven't made the playoffs in 9 out of 10 years. I was just talking to Walt off the air. I'm like, you know, again, I wanted to reemphasize. They made it in 71. I wasn't online yet. I just turned 4.
0: Neither was I.
1: And then they didn't make it till 87. So this whole, they've only made it once in 10 years. I'm like, once in 10 years? That's a party. Krug and I went 0 for 16, bro. Come on.
0: Dude, I mean, I still get chills of Hank Greenwald, 27 years of waiting, and the Giants have won the pennant.
1: I mean, come on,
0: I mean, that's one of the great calls because we were starving. We were starving. Basically, not only were the Giants bad, we had 78 with Vita. And Nepper and Jack Clark and that group.
1: Yeah.
0: We had 82.
1: Correct.
0: And that's it.
1: That's it. That's it. That's all she wrote. 86 then gave us a little bit of love, and then 87.
0: Yeah.
1: They clinched it in San Diego with Don, the Caveman Robinson on the mound. And I remember my buddy, that was the early days of, it was at Jack Murphy Stadium. My buddy was going to San Diego State, and he and a pocket of Giants fans were behind the dugout. Just going bananas, and it was like a Tuesday night in September of '87. They clinched the West. Incredible.
0: I do remember how they made an odd, Channel 2 made an odd personnel decision too. They had Gary Park for years and years.
1: There's a name.
0: And then right, literally like 5 seconds before

0: before they clinched, they switched to Steve Fiziok. Yes. And then and Steve Fiziok's a great guy.
1: Yeah.
0: But I mean, come on. I mean, and let the celebration begin. Yeah, I mean, yeah. Nothing was less, like, you know, hit home less.
1: How can you do Gary Park like that, man? Gary Park deserved to be on that call. Yeah.
0: Seriously, I mean, that guy, tan, he was as tan as a guy. He was a great-looking tan man. He belonged there.
1: Inside the Astrodome with that bronze, you know, when they'd be giving you a little NL West tilt there. So, anyway, we digress. Walt, what do we got today, buddy? I believe we have some, by the way, some breaking news on the guest list.
2: We do have some breaking news. A late addition, but welcome to the show, of course. We got Dwayne Kuiper stopping by today. Wasn't originally scheduled, but he's going to be just stopping by at 7 o'clock for us.
1: Krug, this is incredible because he originally couldn't do it. Obviously, he's gone public. He has throat cancer, and he's going through radiation treatments. And we are just blown away by how much love and support we want to send his way. We want to just... We want Dwayne for the next 10, 20 years on the microphone, right? And he's obviously up against it, but so we didn't think he was doing today's show. We had already discussed it. He's like, yeah. And then he called this morning, said, change of plans. I can do 7 a.m. Now, this is not his normal time, but Krug, treat for you, buddy.
0: Dude, I'm fired up. And I loved, I mean, you know, Kipe just always strikes the right tone. You know, and I thought that fit the final face off where he's like, you know, I decided I was going to roast Mikey. You know, it's like, that just made, I mean,
1: well, the stick figure on the wall with the boiler. I mean, that's it. I mean, that's going to go down in lore. 100 years from now, they'll be talking about
0: seriously,
1: that. You know
0: seriously.
1: I mean? Plus, he said that Krug and Kipe podcast booth sign on the front. He goes, yeah, it says that for now. Wait till I get the Sharpie.
0: Right.
1: Yeah, so.
0: I mean, just, you know, everybody wants to cry and Kipe makes us laugh, you know. So it's just
1: 7 a.m.
0: Awesome.
1: Kipe. We got to get going then. What else, Walt?
2: And after that, we'll keep it with the Giants talk. We got Andrew Baggerly stopping by at 8:15.
1: Baggs will pull no punches. He'll give us the truth about the 97 lost Giants. That'll be at 8. When is that?
2: 8:15.
1: 8:15.
2: 8:15. 8:15. And then right after that, the cooler of content at 8:30.
1: Always good. Yes.
2: And the moment that we're waiting for, player of the week, 49er player of the week, George freaking Kittle at 8:50.
1: How about that, Krug? I know you have to duck out around 9, but hopefully you can stick around for Kittle.
0: Oh, man, I love Kittle. I mean, he's one of those guys, you ask him a question and he thinks about it, gives you an answer. I mean, he's a straight shooter as it gets.
1: What he is the people's tight end. That's what he is. Yeah. All right, listen, good job, Walt. I did say that was sponsored by El Cerrito Honda, more than just a car dealership. We are family. Okay, let's do a little bit more on the Niners and then get ready for Kipe at 7 a.m. I need to pick Larry's brain about these 49ers and then Kipe at 7 a.m.
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11: What is your storyline from the quarterback position coming out of Week 3 NFL Sunday slate, Daniel?
12: Yeah, no quarterback in football that's playing as well as Brock. When you just like watch tape and say, what quarterback does all the things that are the most important elements of quarterback play the best? Knowing what the problem is, having answers to fix problems, how quickly he's playing up top, the ball distribution, the ball comes out so quickly. The fundamental part of the passing, timing, rhythm of the offense gets to excel with the way that he's playing. He also makes so many like plus plays or off-script plays that just get overlooked so often. I think one of the things that they're doing offensively that is super cool is just the ways that they use McCaffrey with the motions. And I guess the way that I say it is they spread you out so horizontally and then attack you so horizontally as well. Their offense is so fun to watch, and McCaffrey is such a big deal. Kittle looks great. But no quarterback playing better than Brock Purdy.
1: There's Dan Orlovsky giving a little national shine to Brock Purdy. I don't know if we need it. We're a proud San Francisco Bay Area with a proud San Francisco 49er franchise. Do we need outsiders to give us approval, Larry? But no, it's good sound on how Brock Purdy is opening eyes around the NFL. And yeah, if you're just tuning in, good morning, everybody. Marcus a little under the weather today. As Kyle Shanahan would say, Marcus has a stomach. So Larry Kruger coming out of the pen, coming in like freaking Rod Beck with his mullet, swinging his arm, doing his thing. And Larry, we thank you for getting up early and sitting in and appreciating that. And of course, while you're here, we're going to get as much Niners as we can. Dwayne Kuiper at 7 a.m. You hear Orlovsky, as the kids would say, glazing Brock Purdy. And your reaction to the unbelievable praise being showered. Driving in this morning, I always try to steal from, I have three or four different national shows I listen to at 5 in the morning when I'm driving in. And one of them was ESPN asking Jeff Saturday and Dan Graziano, reaction or overreaction? You know, one of those games they play. And it was Brock Purdy through 3 weeks is the NFL MVP. And they're like, not an overreaction. So What's your reaction to all the national love that Purdy's getting?
0: Well, it's about time. You know, I mean, the guy's only been doing it for years. He's been to a Super Bowl. You know, I mean, he ran the table as a rookie. Nobody mentions that. ESPN invented their own all-encompassing quarterback stat called QBR. And Brock's 93.7 QBR this year is the highest by any quarterback in the first three games of the season since they invented the stat in 2006. So if Brock is number one in a stat that they invented, I would imagine their talking heads better perk up and say, maybe he's pretty good. But yeah, you're just noticing now that this guy's really, really good. I mean, he processes. I mean, what has he got? 10 total touchdowns and one pick. He's completing 72%. You know, he leads the league in every, you know, one or two in almost every major category, including leading the league in passing touchdowns. Yeah, the guy's for real. And we've all known it here for a while, but it's, I mean, it's funny. It kind of reminds me a little bit of, you know, going old school again, but there were people that did not believe fully in Joe Montana until 84 when he beat Marino. I mean, there was a dialogue. Remember, there was the dialogue was like, oh, he's a product of Walsh. He's a product of Walsh. They had that one good year, and then they weren't good in 82. And it's like, by the time you get to 84, it's like, he got to the Super Bowl, but they're going to get their comeuppance from Marino. And we know how that went.
1: Well, I mean, I still, driving around yesterday again, I heard Mad Dog Russo refusing to give Purdy his flowers. He said, listen, he's good. And he said, he's our friend, buddy, our mutual buddy, Chris Mad Dog Russo, the man who built you that shed there. And he said, he goes, let's be honest. He said, Shanahan took Garoppolo to the Super Bowl. All right. He said, that ends the discussion right there. So that was his argument, that Purdy and Garoppolo are both products of Kyle Shanahan. So, like, you see your Montana argument, which I don't remember as much because I was absolutely gaga in freaking love with Joe Montana in 1981. But that you know, you could say the argument, Garoppolo and Purdy have kind of done the same stuff.
0: I hear you. And the stat that always jumps out to me, when Garoppolo went down on that week 13 in 2022 against the Dolphins and Brock Purdy trotted on the field, non-Garoppolo quarterbacks under Shanahan at that point were 9-29.
1: Right.
0: So it's not like anybody can do it.
1: Right.
0: Garoppolo did have a lot of success with the 49ers, and I don't, you know, I would, but I mean, Brock Purdy was better than Garoppolo the second he came onto the field. And not to mention, you know, Iowa State is hardly a monster. They went to a Fiesta Bowl when he was there. He kind of jump-started that whole program, if you talk to the people around Ames. And the year that he left, I think they went like 1-8 in the conference. So, I mean, Brock Purdy, I think, is pretty established at this point. If you want to point, you want to grasp onto something that tells you that it's Shanahan, how about this? How about Walsh was great, but Joe is great? How about Kyle's great and Purdy's great? Does it have to be one or the other?
1: I know. And it's every great, I mean, there's no great quarterback. You can count on one hand the times that a quarterback and a team won a Super Bowl despite a bad coach. I mean, there's always got to be a great coach in there. I mean, yeah, you can maybe argue, I don't know, the Barry Switzer Cowboys, maybe. I mean, who's the worst coach to win a Super Bowl? I mean,
0: probably Barry Switzer.
1: Barry Switzer's Cowboys. I always tell the story, the funniest line I ever heard in a press box. You know, back in the day, in the 20th century, Texas had a great tradition of sports writers. Dan Jenkins, one of the greatest of all time, you know, out of Fort Worth, you know. And Randy Galloway.
0: Randy from the Galloway. Fort Worth Star. Yeah.
1: So we're in the press box. It's the Skip. Skip Bayless. The Elvis Gerback game. When Gerback shocked the Cowboys. Remember this
0: Dude,
1: game?
0: I was there.
1: Yeah,
0: so I was there sitting at the 50.
1: That's the story I'm about to tell. So I was sitting near you. And Jerry Jones, at the time, Barry Switzer was flailing. And Jerry Jones was peak Jerry Jones. And he was so pissed in the third quarter, he left the press box and went down onto the sideline to stand near Switzer. And Randy Galloway shouted to the press box, "Great! Now we got two guys down there who don't know football."
0: That was an epic, epic game. Maybe one of the greatest Niner games of all time. Niners rolled in 13.5-point dogs. May have wagered. And I remember
1: Elvis Gerback, who was not.
0: It was Elvis Gerback.
1: People weren't clamoring for Elvis Gerback, dude.
0: No, and it became the Derek LaVille show, the former Reardon Crusader, high-stepping it into the end zone at the end of the first half. And I turned around to all the people in my section. I was a civilian at the time.
1: Oh, you were in the stands.
0: I was in the stands. Oh, I was okay. Hanging out
1: you
0: with my
1: in the
0: buddy
1: press
0: Pete.
1: Box. Okay,
0: no,
1: yeah.
0: This is pre Krug in the press.
1: Yes.
0: And I'm just sitting there. I got the Niner hat and T-shirt, and I just turned around to all these Cowboy fans. It was 31-7 or something like that at half or whatever. I forget what it was. It was a big blowout. And I'm like, ball game. Thanks for coming. I'm start waving to people. I'm getting beer thrown at me, peanuts. Sit down.
1: You were a fan at that game. That's awesome.
0: Yes. I was
1: up there in a coat and tie. I used to wear coats and ties to the game.
0: Well, by the way, what an amazing game that I paid $4.95 to sit on the 50 because I'm like, oh, we'll wait till right before kickoff. We'll get a deal. But the Niners Cowboys at that point in history was like the show. And I remember walking into my seats. I hadn't even sat down. And Rice is taking it to the house.
1: Yeah, it was incredible.
0: I mean, it was amazing.
1: Good memories. By the way, just for the, I know we're excited to get to Kipe at 7 a.m. a little early, Dwayne. Here's Jimmy Garoppolo's 5 full seasons as Niner quarterback. His quarterback ratings were 90, 102, 92, 98, and 103. Brock Purdy's 3 full seasons, because I'm not counting the end of his rookie year, 113, 96, and 100. So slightly better, but not that different from right now he's at 133, but it's only 3 games into the season. So anyway.
0: Numbers aside, all I would say is if you recall in your mind, you know, your memory, late in the down, like at the play that Kyle called, you know, didn't work, and now it's time for Jimmy to, it was a nightmare. Where late in the down, Brock Purdy is even better. Well, you know, he can improvise. No, he can make plays.
1: No question.
0: He's trustworthy.
1: The one thing I was going to say that there's just drop the gavel. The verdict is in. Way better athlete. Way better athlete. And that's a big deal. It's a big deal. So, All right. Fun stuff. Talking Purdy off to his smoking hot start. Can he continue it Sunday against Denver at 125 against Talanoa Hufanga, who took a pick six against Matt Stafford to the house on Sunday night. All right. Dwayne Kuiper. We usually do him on 7:30. And we didn't think we were going to have him today. Thought he had a doctor's appointment, but he can sneak us in, which is awesome because now we can recap one of the most emotional days at that ballpark in 26 years when Kruk and Kipe finally had their last broadcast together. So Dwayne is next on The Sports Leader.
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3: Yes, sir. Happy Tuesday morning, everybody. Marcus Boucher a little under the weather today. Had to call in sick. Larry Krueger coming out of the pen as our spot starter. He's our, what do they call it? The, why am I blanking right now? The opener. He's our opener. That's what he is.
4: They're going to Alan Ripley.
3: Oh, man. Did you see going that, as we get ready for Kruko, Larry, that
4: Kipe.
3: As we get ready for Kipe, thank you very much. The Kruko commercials, what I was trying to say, with Andy McGaffigan, Bill Lasky, Renee Martin, and Scotty Gorelitz. Did you see that?
4: No.
3: It was part of the sort of the tribute on Sunday. They were. I know you were watching. You were at the Niner game, obviously, hard. So, you know, they were dusting off a lot of old footage. And in 83, 4, or 5, they did a kazoo giveaway. And they had Mike Kruko leading Andy McGaffigan, Renee Martin, Scotty Gorelitz, and Bill Lasky in Roll Out the Barrel on a kazoo. Classic.
4: Awesome.
3: 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All right, you listen to KNBR AM and KNBR FM, San Francisco, the sports leader at Cumulus Media Station. I see you working here, Walt. After you gave me the spinners, you've backed it up with Midnight Star, No Parking on the Dance Floor, and Ohio Players Roller Coaster. Okay, not quite the spinners. No shade. But just the spinners were elite. All right, guys. Kipe calling in. So if you're just tuning in, a lot of changes this morning. Krueger in for Marcus today. We thank him for that. And Kipe going to do early at 7 a.m. instead of 7:30. So we are thankful that we can get Dwayne here. Today's the day, man. Buster Posey and Zach Manassian and Tony Vitello are going to address the media. And man, oh man, how do you climb out of a 97 loss hole? I think maybe the first question. Hey, let's go to Brian Murphy from KNBR. Yeah, how you guys lost 97. What the blank? You know what I mean? That'd be my first question. You know?
5: Well, my guess is it's going to be a heavy emphasis on we need to get a better pen. I think they're going to target the pen as the thing that they need to rebuild. And I'm not saying that they don't, but and Randy Rodriguez will obviously help. But it's not just the pen. I mean, they need more than just the pen. But I think that's going to be the message if I had to guess. And by the way, I've got Kipe. You've been interviewing Kipe for a lot of years.
3: Yeah.
5: Did you know that Kipe was drafted by 6 different teams?
3: You know, somewhere along the way that came up, but it's not discussed a lot. It's not discussed a lot.
5: Seattle Pilots, which became the Brewers, right? Then the Pilots become the Brewers. Chi Sox, Reds, Red Sox, and then finally in the first round in 72 by the Indians, now the Commanders, or not the Commanders, now the Guardians. So there you go. So 6 teams before he actually signed. Could have been a Yankee.
3: He was waiting to be a bonus baby. We got the connection is made on the UMA guest line. So, Dwayne, we definitely appreciate you coming on early today, especially in the wake of Sunday's big farewell and the stick figure with the boiler on the wall. And Kipe, we got a little special bonus. Today, Marcus is sick, so we called in the veteran out of the pen, the spot starter, Larry Krueger. So, good morning, Dwayne. How you doing, man?
6: I'm good, so I get to finally work with another 925. Is that it?
4: That's right.
6: All right, good. That's good.
3: Kipe.
6: No, I tell you what. Mm-hmm. Go ahead.
3: I was just going to say, I just want to open it up to, before we get going here, I mean, just Sunday, I kind of want to just let you go. How do you evaluate that day?
6: Well, I mean, I think at the end of the day, it was a perfect day. And it was a great topper for a full month of celebrating Mike. I said during my speech, I really never seen him happier. Once he made the announcement that he was going to retire, you could just see it in his body, how everything just relaxed. And then what really comes out in Mike when he's relaxed and everything's good is Mike really does enjoy being an entertainer. He likes being the center of attention. He doesn't reach for it. He doesn't try to find it. But when he's in the middle of it, he really likes it. He enjoys it. He enjoys entertaining people. He enjoys talking to people. It's amazing how different we are in that respect, where you could tell that he's a California kid, and especially a Southern California kid, when it comes to his personality and how he go about entertaining people with his music. And I mean, Mike could have been a great actor compared to where I came from, where, you know, we're milking cows and, you know, trying to figure out how to spell some of those words they use in California. But I thought the true Mike Kruko came out, you know, not that there wasn't one before that, but the real happy, I got this thing came out with him. And I think everybody saw it. I mean, we saw enough stories and videos and interviews that I think they all hit it right in the nail.
3: That's a great analysis. I've always found when I was covering sports that the kids from California, whether it was Jason Giambi or people like that, they're just like they're more open and relaxed, I guess, because, you know, you're not dealing with winter, I guess, maybe. You know what I mean? You're not dealing with Racine winters or whatever, but that's a great.
6: Well, I'll tell you what I found out, Murph, is when you get to the, you know, you play college ball and, you know, you run into people around the country on your team. But not many Californians if you're going to SIU. But when you get into the minor leagues, now that's a different thing, because the clubhouses there are, you find out that more than, if you combine the Florida kids and the California kids, you probably got half of what you have in a minor league clubhouse in spring training, or it could be about 180 guys. If you advance into the minor leagues, you get more people that want to interview you. The Florida and California kids, they don't have any problems being interviewed. It's almost like they've been interviewed their whole life. Kids from the Midwest and even from the East Coast are like, where am I from? You know, it's a bunch of ahs. Mm-hmm. Mm-hmm. So you can spot the California kids right away. And they got a little bit of a cockiness to their walk, too. So, as we know, when SC takes the field.
3: Not the Bruins, though. We work hard. We work hard, yes.
5: Kipe, you know, it's a thrill for me to get a chance to talk to you this morning. I was thinking about when Murph said you were coming on, like, you know, what do I want to ask you about? There's so many different things I feel like I could ask you about. But one of the things I think is so great that you and Mikey created with Jim Lynch is just the broadcast. Your guys' broadcast was different than other broadcasts. And I remember I said to my wife a couple times, you know, Giants are getting blown out. I'm like, I got to tune into the game. They're down big. She's like, well, why do you want to tune in? I'm like, oh, no, this is when it gets good. You know, they're going to show us the, you know, the woman in the 18th row who brought her the bunny to comfort her, or the woman the other night who brought her entire family dinner while she had her baby strapped to her. And you guys are just so perfect in that arena. And you guys created that lane with yourselves and Jim Lynch. And I'm just kind of wondering, because you're a baseball guy and you've been seeing a lot of broadcasts. Did you embrace that? Did you and Mike embrace the kid with the can, you know, the ice cream coming down his face? And did you see the genius in that, or did that come about organically, or did you guys ever discuss it and say, hey, you know what, this works, this is really good? When did you kind of figure that, man, we're really resonating here with the audience.
6: Yeah, I think, Larry, it all started out all pretty generic early. And then as you start doing this, you start to figure out what works. And if we would go into the stands and look, we can't find these things in the stands. Every once in a while, Mike would spot something and I would. But our camera people were so good. And they knew what to look for if we were going to have some fun. And then if we couldn't use, you know, that mom and the husband and she's carrying everything. And if we couldn't use that right away, maybe something important was going on. They remembered where they were. And eventually we were going to go back to them at some point because, you know, we can't let that stuff get away. And it did help us a lot for blown out games. And then we would actually say something to Jim and Jeff. All right, can you get our guys to start looking? And then we would just have some fun. And you know what? Not ever one time did the Giants ever say, hey, look, guys, can you knock it off? It's 17 to nothing. No,
5: right.
6: They were good with it. And they understood that, you know, this is what we were doing. We weren't trying to hurt anybody in that clubhouse. We were just actually trying to alienate what was going on in the field away from what was going on in the field. So a lot of it, Larry, didn't have to do with us, although we got to talk about it. It had everything to do with our guys behind the camera finding it.
3: They're unbelievable. Dwayne Kuiper, the voice you hear. We got him early today. Special treat to have Kuiper on after the emotional day Sunday. I know we can go big picture. I want to go small picture. Where did you learn how to use electrical tape so well? That was like clean. Like if you asked me to make a stick figure on the wall, Kuiper, it would look like a freaking jumble. You were, that was a clean, beautiful stick figure with a boiler. Well done.
6: Well, our farm was stayed together with duct tape. I don't care where you are. You're going to find a piece of duct tape somewhere. Look, you know, and I made fun of the whole thing about here's all of a sudden Mike's got a picture of himself on the wall in right field. It's like, that's awesome. Yeah. And then I thought, well, you know what? I'm going to make a big deal out of this. This is BS. All of a sudden, when did it just come about Crook? It's Crook and Kuiper, and now Crook just by himself? I said, that's BS. I'm going to put a stick man up there with a boiler so people know who it is. Make sure the face, people know that it's a man with a microphone and not a pregnant woman, right? We don't want that. And you know, and have some fun with it. So you can't just go do that by yourself. You have to get an okay. And you know, Gino Tolucci was fine. Elfie was great. Stan, you know, they were all like, okay, yeah, we want you to do it. And then when I was doing it, Gino came out and he laughed harder than anybody. So I knew we were at least in good standings. But then Alfie must have gone to ChatGPT or something because he doesn't bring. He hands to somebody an outline on how to do it. It's like, this is not a college project. This is, you know, something a 5 or 10 year old kid would do. All right. So now the hard part is doing the boiler because, I mean, you got to do a circle with duct tape. It's hard. Well, at least I thought it was hard. Actually, it turned out to be pretty easy. But Elfie's design was so, he had the arms at 14 inches, and I said, we're not doing that. We're going to throw it up there, match it up, see how it looks. Matt Chisholm was awesome. He was a huge help. And he took a shot. This is not allowed in Major League Baseball. You can't do that. And I thought, are the Giants going to get fined? And they said, no, I think we'll let this one slide by, I hope. And Matt's going to lose his job somehow if he gets caught. But he's out there and he's having a ball and we're laughing. And finally, when we got it all done and backed away and looked at it, one of your favorite camera guys comes running out.
3: Brad Mangin.
6: Mr. Mangin, yes. Mm-hmm. So he comes out and he's got, you know, 100 pictures of us out there. And it turned out great. And so now I'm waiting for him to see it, right? Sitting in the booth. He's on feet. He doesn't see it. So I finally said, you know what? You're a jerk off. Will you look in the right center field? And then he just thought it was the best. He said it took a little bit of an edge off of him. So it turned out great.
3: It was awesome. It was, I mean, it was so freaking funny. Like, you guys, who knew orange duct tape could be that good? Also, the likeness of your face, too. Whatever, whoever printed that out. Was that Talushi, Alfie, Matt?
6: No. It was probably Alfie. I mean, we had to make it look like a man. otherwise, we, we're going to get in trouble. So.
3: Yeah, it was all time.
6: But you know what? It also, in a lot of ways, defines who we are, too. Yes, I mean, yes. If push comes to shove, you know, we're going to have some fun and we're going to laugh. And I know this is a very serious day, but come on, let's just all let it hang out and see what happens.
3: Yeah, Dwayne Kuiper is a voice.
6: I'm glad you know Subur.
3: Oh, are you kidding me? I want to say you first publicly said it on our show when we had the Atababe Crook. You said, you know what I'm going to do? I'm going to put a stick figure of me out there with and we all laughed. And then so when you did it, I was like, Kipe called his shot. He called his shot. So that was so good.
6: You remember this on the Thursday night dinner with Mike. So I'm always sitting 6 feet away from him. Mm-hmm. And Greg Johnson and Larry and everybody, mm-hmm. they present them with this Rolex watch. Mm-hmm. And now I'm making eyes at Buster, who's right across from me. And I know what he's thinking. He's got that Buster look, right? So I kind of looked at him. I just shrugged my shoulders. And I was like, "Yeah, where's mine?" I mean, what? Once again, we cut the cord on this. Yeah. I don't get it. So I nailed Larry Friday night with the show that Glenn and I have at the Gotham Club. I'm like, "Mine's in the kitchen, right? You got it on the shelf. The box is in the shelf, right?" Uh-huh. And he, Larry's fine. I mean, the last thing I needed is a watch, trust me, but yeah. The whole thing was just kind of funny. And it was then that I hatched the plan. I said, I'm doing it. Forget it. But I don't want to do it on any other day but Sunday morning.
3: Oh, perfect. Perfect.
4: Kipe, you were a great Giant. I can remember as an 11-year-old when you came over. You were a great pinch hitter for the Giants in your twilight part of your career. But Mikey wasn't there yet. He was traded, I think, the next year. Were you guys instantly friends in the clubhouse, his first year with the club? Or did you guys kind of become friends over time?
6: No, I think what happens in the clubhouse is you will find out very quickly who to gravitate to. And a lot of it has to do with humor. With God, that son of a gun is pretty funny, and he looks like he could be a lot of fun. And you know, the guys that are really serious, where they don't want anything to do with that. But he came over with just the coolest California attitude that I'd ever seen, and it didn't take very long. It's probably we have 6 weeks of spring training, and maybe about 2 weeks into the season. We were hanging out almost every day. It got to the point after about 10 years where I sternly had to tell him on the road not to call me at 8 o'clock every morning. Don't in my room. Don't. I mean, I may like to sleep until 9:30 or 10. Okay. No problem, Smoothie. I'll wait around until then. And he would. He'd wait around and then we'd go about and do our business. But, and then the older I got, I was up earlier than he was, but it was an easy partnership and one that I'm glad, you know, Corey Bush saw from a distance and realized that, you know, these two have a pretty good shot of being able to hang together for a while. And I didn't realize it was going to be, you know, 36 years and 40 years total. But hey, we lived a life and now I will not obviously make him a stranger. He's not that far down the road and instead of talking to him twice a day now, I'll talk to him once.
3: Well, I told Corey Bush that Thursday night, I said, you're the guy. You're the guy who made it happen. He goes, yeah, that's like the guy who signed Willie Mays. He goes, that's like crediting the guy who signed Willie Mays. And when I was talking about him putting you two together, I said, well, that guy gets credit too. And Montague's kid, he gets credit. Montague's dad, Eddie Montague's dad, right? So anyway, you guys are just, I mean, Corey Bush putting you two together is one of the greatest things that's ever happened to Northern California sports. And I mean that with all sincerity. So, Kai, we know we got to let you go. You got to get somewhere. But
6: Murph, I need to say something really quick.
3: Please.
6: And this is not a downer. This is an upper. I heard Larry coming in talk about Christian McCaffrey walking into the locker room after a game. And I've had numerous lunch or a coffee with Brent Jones after he played a game. And it's awful. I mean, these guys are... It is so beat up that you can't even imagine. I mean, there are times where I had to hold Brent Jones's coffee cup.
4: Wow.
6: And you know, Larry was talking about tough, you know, how tough they are. Mm-hmm. And I just thought, you know what, I got to say this about where I'm going right now. I'm headed to the cancer center. And you know, it's a pretty good sized room. And there are cubicles, really, I mean, super cubicles. I mean, each cubicle's got its own flat screen TV. I mean, we're talking about a top shelf gear. This is the cancer center in Stanford Cancer Center in Pleasanton. And I walk through there, and every cubicle's full. And they're all getting their chemo. And when Larry said the word toughness, I just wanted to say, these people are tough too.
4: Yeah.
6: And so prayers not just for me, but for all these folks who are suffering a little bit. So anyway, thanks guys.
3: Perfect. Go Kipe, go. Dwayne Kuiper on The Sports Leader.
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3: Well, it is a very eventful Tuesday already. Marcus Boucher, the water boy, had to call in a little sick last night. And late call goes out to the nut, to Walnut Creek, where Larry Kruger says, I can go out to the shed and step in. So we shout out Krug. Krug and Murph, hey, a couple now. Of old heads here. We know where the bodies are buried. Walt and John Joe are learning. And on top of all that, we were not expecting to get a hit from Dwayne Kuiper today, and we did. We got one at 7, and it was great. It was awesome. It included Krug asking some questions about the whole nature of their broadcast and how they came together. We got the whole anatomy of the stick figure with the boiler on the wall in right center. And then a very poignant tribute to everybody who's fighting cancer in this world. And anytime something like that comes up, Krug, you say, you know, they do that thing at the ball game, they just stand up for cancer. And every single person has a story. Every single person, whether it's somebody who's gone already or going through it right now. And Kite paid tribute to those who are going through it right now at the cancer center, the Stanford Cancer Center in Pleasanton, California. So poignant stuff, Larry, to hear these guys we treasure so much. Mike fighting that disease, that progressive neurological disease that finally forced him into retirement. And Dwayne still going with the throat cancer and the radiation treatment and still wanting to come back for next year's broadcast. Just incredible. I mean, that generation, inspiring, Krug, inspiring.
4: And Kipe is right to, you know, to correlate the toughness thing, because we talk about toughness in relation to sports a lot, but we don't talk about toughness in relation to life. Mm-hmm. And it's hard to handle the different chapters of life. It's hard to, I'm sure, you know, continue on with your role as a whatever your role is in work or in life with your family while you're battling you know, a life-threatening disease. So yeah, absolutely, our thoughts, our prayers, our well wishes go out to every person who's you know, either fighting these terrible diseases either silently or having a hard time, or even if you're champion through this whole experience, you know, we tip our caps to you and admire your courage and your struggle, and we're there with you.
3: Yep, 100%. And by the way, I loved his breakdown. It was, in all the years I've been talking to him, I'd never heard him so accurately discuss success. Mike, he doesn't seek being the center of attention, but he likes it. And he said, in a lot of ways, he's a California kid. It's something I've always noticed culturally. Like when I was in locker rooms, the kids from the West Coast are just easier in front of the microphone, the notepad, the camera. There's something about growing up in the West Coast where the weather's good and there's not that much anger and bitterness as there is in Boston or Philly or New York or the bitter winters of Racine, Wisconsin, where you're out milking cows in the middle of the night, you know, or whatever. So it is true. And he said, in the middle of that description of Mike, he goes, you know, he could have been a great actor. And I think he's right. You see him? First of all, Mike's tall and handsome. I mean, Mike was a tall, handsome guy. Like, you know, so he kind of looked, you know, you could walk in and get the job. We're going to put that guy on camera. And he just had so much energy and zest when, you know, he just had such a great personality. And he described Kipe in his speech on Sunday. He goes, there he is, my buddy, the tough and stubborn Dutchman from Racine, Wisconsin. And it was right. Kipe is not that guy. He's not the California kid who said, let's go to Hollywood and throw on the shades and go do a casting call. He's like, I'm going to go out and do the work in the farm. I'm going to go out and milk the cows. And, you know, opposites attract, right? That's what made those two guys so great, is the one guy was the Midwest, flinty, tough Midwesterner with a

0: been obviously for Mike and Dwayne.
1: So good. And Dwayne, by the way, still wants, he's, God willing, the creeks don't rise. He'll be back calling games next year. How great is that? So
0: it's great for us. And
1: these doctors who are just angels, doctors and nurses who are just angels on earth, who are fighting so hard to eradicate cancer, and the progress they've made just in the last 5-10 years has been remarkable. If you have anybody in your life or your circle that has been battling cancer, it's a totally different deal than it was just even 10, 15, 20 years ago. So God bless Dwayne Kuiper for life. All right. We do have, if you're just tuning in, like, wait, what? Krug? Yeah, Marcus, a little under the weather. Krug coming in. Krug bringing in that his mom's Midwestern toughness. Oh, I need to get up at 4 a.m. I'll do it. He's coming there in right go. Now. So, what we do need to do, so usually we do a baseball hit at 7:30. So what we'll do is look forward to this Buster Posey press conference today and maybe even make that the big hit, too, before we get to Baggerly at 8:15. And then eventually to George Kittle, our 49er Player of the Week at 8:50, which is awesome. Is what do you want to hear from Buster Posey? What would you ask Buster Posey after the 97 loss season? 808 KMBR is the phone number. Bang the number, as somebody would say. 415-808-5627 on the Golden State Lumber and Showroom text line. What do you guys want to hear from Buster today? 11 a.m. presser being carried on the leader on...
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0: 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Grab a mug and tea proudly.
1: Let's do it. It's interesting. You chose my my 70s R&B intro to go a little more funk than sort of R&B, like soft rock ballad, which is more of my style. Not that I not hating, but I was looking more like stylistics, Manhattan's dramatics.
2: Oh, I can hit you with some stylistics,
1: All right. Well, it is a little stylistics. A little slow for the morning rejoin.
2: Yeah, it's a little slow.
1: That's a little late night jam.
2: But I can hit you with some stylistics. Any and all spinners.
1: Any and all spinners. How about LTD Back in Love?
2: Okay.
1: Give me a little bit of that.
2: All right, I got you.
1: But it's all good though. No shade, just tweak.
2: I'll tweak it a little bit.
1: Tweak to the volume, but again. Solid B+, A-.
2: Thank you.
1: All right, dude. It's great to have Larry Krueger in today for Marcus, who called in sick. And Marcus is a tough guy. He never calls in sick, so obviously he's banged up. And we wish him a speedy recovery because Larry, he wants to come in and brag about his Raiders, who are 3-0. How about that, by the way? Is that the story of the season so far? Raiders 3-0?
3: You know who's got to be thrilled about that is Clay Kubiak, right? His brother is, like, proving. I mean, you're the twin brother who's considered the smarter of the two is Clay, right? And now you've got Clint taking the league by storm. Yeah, if I'm Clay, I'm thinking, you know what? They're going to be knocking on my door here in a matter of months.
1: Yeah, for sure, man. All right. Hey, listen, we usually do the baseball with Krook and Kipe here at this point in time. Dwayne called in early today. He had a doctor's appointment. So if you missed it, we'll probably give that to you again at the end of the show. It was really, really good. But Larry, today's the day the Giants have their season ending press conference. And, you know, I almost feel like in a way, and we're looking to you guys to tell us what you're looking for, you know, 808 KMBR and 415-808-5627 on the Golden State Lumber and Showroom text. Like, what do you want to hear? But you know what's interesting about this is that I feel like we've been doing the season ending press conference for pretty much the last 2 months. You know, I mean, because this thing was over at the trade deadline. It was over before the trade deadline. It was over. I think, honestly, when I look back on it, if you know, it was the double blown saves in Philly in late April when I was like, whoa, this team,
3: wow,
1: this team, it ain't happening. And then they just spun out and Adamas was so bad and Chapman couldn't get the knock you needed. And Devers's April and May were so bad. And then it was almost like, Larry, I don't want to say they pulled the plug, but I mean, fans kind of did. And then we spent the last August and September watching, you know, a bunch of guys who are trying out for next year. I don't know how many of them are going to stick, but, you know, listen, six teams make the playoffs in the National League. So it's not a gigantic ask to finish sixth in the National League. So what is going to be the difference? And also I have this theory, and you tell me how you feel about this. Like bad years happen. But they don't have to happen back to back. Like, and I'm not saying that the Giants are ready to win next year right away. They do have to do some things, particularly in the starting rotation in the bullpen. But do you subscribe as a sports fan to like failing organizational rot, like the Pittsburgh Pirates who will never spend on their team or anything like that, or the Las Vegas A's who will never spend on their team? Do you feel like the Giants can bounce back from this terrible year because they have resources? Because they are theoretically committed to winning. Do you feel what I'm saying?
3: Yeah, I mean, there's a couple things. I mean, one, the Giants, I think, are, you know, getting some awards for like minor league organization of the year. They had the best minor league win percentage. It was a really good year in the minor leagues. So that's the first thing that you're looking at. I personally, maybe it's just because it's my personality, but I'd like to see somebody turn over the spread. I'd like to see a little anger. I'd like to see a little frustration. I'd like to see some emotion. It's just the whole thing is so damn sleepy as far as I'm concerned. I don't think Saves would be this sleepy. I don't think Al Rosen would be this sleepy. Somebody shake Buster and wake him up. 65-97 for a team as rich as the San Francisco Giants is totally unacceptable. 35 games behind the Dodgers, that's unacceptable. 23 games out of the wild card when you have $500 million in annual revenue, that's totally unacceptable. And as far as Tony V, I don't know about Tony V. 16-29 in one-run games. You know, I mean, if you got a great manager, you're not going 16-29 in one-run games. 17-35 in the division. I mean, I'd like to see somebody turn over the spread. I'd like to see somebody vow that this is never going to happen again. I'd like to see them, you know, make significant changes and shake this thing up. And I mean, I get it. You know, it's like, you know, everybody wants to be happy and positive and this and that. You drew almost 3 million and, you know, there's so many great things to point to. How about a little anger? How about a little pissed off? How about a little, you know what? This ain't going down like this anymore. You know, I just feel like the Dodgers have higher standards. They spend more. They make more money, but then they spend a higher percentage of their revenue on the baseball side. I get the feeling that the Giants feel like lottery winners that would just rather win instead of they're committed to winning. Are they really, is the ownership group really, really like dead set on winning? Or do they have a handful of championship rings in a pocket full of cash and they just would rather win? I get the rather win vibe from the Giants right now. And I want it to be more, I want to see more urgency. I want to see more energy. I want to see more focus and intensity. I want to hear them grade themselves toughly and I want to see them do something different going forward. So, you know, that's where I sit on this thing. I mean, minus 91 run differential. You have the kind of revenue and advantages that the Giants have financially, and you have the third worst run differential in the National League. That's unacceptable. And that, you know, I want to hear that from Buster and I want to hear that from Tony. I want to hear these guys be tough on themselves and not kind of make sense of the whole thing. Stop making sense of your failure and start not failing.
1: Dude, I'm picking up everything you're laying down. Everything you're laying down is kind of what we've said over the last few months in one rant. I loved it. I love everything you said, and you're right. Everything you're saying is right. I want to focus on one part of that. You're talking about the resources. You know, I was just doing like a little experiment as we head towards the possible lockout. What do you mean possible? The certain lockout that's going to happen and how the owners are going to say, oh, you know, and there's these people out there say, oh, you have to have a salary cap in baseball. You don't. I don't. I read Lords of the Realm by John Hellyer years ago and found out just really just how, I don't want to, for lack of a better word, I don't want to say evil, but just how greedy and selfish owners can be. They don't really care about paying players. I mean, some do want to give, like, they want to win a championship or whatever, but no. Like, the idea of a salary cap is just a gift to the owners, just an absolute gift to the owners. And the Major League Baseball Players Union is the only one that's been strong enough to fight it and fight it and fight it, whereas the NFL and NBA and other organizations haven't had that strength. Shout out Marvin Miller's enduring legacy. But if you look at the payrolls that made the playoffs, you see a lot of obvious stuff. Dodgers, first payroll, made the playoffs. Yankees, third payroll, made the playoffs. Phillies, fourth payroll, made the playoffs. Braves, sixth payroll, made the playoffs. Cubs, seventh payroll, made the playoffs. Houston, barely made the playoffs. Eighth payroll. San Diego, ninth payroll, made the playoffs. Boston, 12th payroll, made the playoffs. Giants aren't even in the top 12. They're 13th in spending. That, to me, is almost like, that gets to the part you said about rather win than dying to win. Like, Eddie D died to win, right? Eddie D died to win. Whereas I think you're right. Larry Bear got very upset at me earlier this summer when I asked him, I said, are you guys like truly committed to winning? He was like, he almost hung up. He's like, are you kidding me? He's like, you really asking that question? He's like, of course we are. Well, 195 on the payroll, according to SpotTrack, is 13th in baseball. You know, they don't have a mortgage. They got $2.8 million, and they have supposedly Mission Bay, that Lot A project was supposed to be creating cascades of revenue that would funnel in to take on the Dodgers. So, I mean, I'm with you on a lot of what you're saying there. Anger, resources, all that stuff. And I'd also point out that four of the teams that made the playoffs, so a full third of baseball revenue, is in the bottom half. Milwaukee, 19th payroll, number one seed. Tampa Bay, 23rd payroll, number one seed. White Sox, 26th payroll, young team on the rise. Pat Bailey's Cleveland Guardians, dead last in payroll, and they won the AL Central. Now, the counter argument would be like, yeah, well, are those guys going to win the World Series? Well, let's see. They might. I mean, Milwaukee might. Tampa Bay might. So, anyway, I'm with you, Krug. Listen, it's time for the big hit. Let's turn it over to the callers. 808-KMBR is the phone number. The texters, 415-808-5627 is the Golden State Lumber and Sherwood text line. We'll make it Buster's press conference today. What do you guys want? Next on the Sports Leader.
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18: But I wish, you know, I forget the Denzel Washington movie, but I wish we had more time. So obviously to play into October, but even if it was regular season games, it would be great to have more time to get these guys opportunities, everybody get a little more familiar, learn, try and improve. But all we can do is make the most out of today.
1: There he is, Tony Vitello, quoting Denzel Washington, man on fire. But I don't know, more time. I don't know. Maybe it was time to end the season. That's what it was time to do and reassess for next year. Of course, the looming lockout also haunting us. But that's today's big hit is the Giants press conference today at 11 a.m. with Buster Posey, Zach Manassian, and Tony Vitello. What do you want to hear? Larry Kruger laid out a beautiful. He wants to hear some anger rant. That was a good rant that I completely agreed with. And I said Larry Kruger because he's in today for Marcus Boucher. The Waterboy's out today, a little sick. Krug stepping in out in the nut, doing his thing in the 925. Shout out to Northgate High Broncos. It's Broncos, right? Isn't that right?
3: That's right. But maybe more importantly, let's shout out the San Ignatius Wildcats. Oh. My Wildcats took down SH your phony. We got the Bruce Mahoney last week. And I saw Paul Tonelli in the and Buford and all those guys up in the booth up at the Niner game. And I'm like, hey, Wildcats, they
1: in out in the nut doing his thing in the 925. Shout out to Northgate High Broncos. It's Broncos, right? Isn't that right?
3: That's right. But maybe more importantly, let's shout out the San Ignatius Wildcats. Oh. My Wildcats took down SH your phony. We got the Bruce Mahoney last week. And I saw Paul Tonelli in the Buford and all those guys up in the booth up at the Niner game. And I'm like, hey, Wildcats, they prevail, because I didn't get to go. And he's like, they're like, yeah, they won big.
1: 7,000, they said. 7,000 at Kezar to check it out.
3: I thought 7,000 was the deposit for SI's first semester. I thought that was the non-refundable deposit.
1: How about poor Curly? He's over here with Reardon. They kind of feel Reardon feels like like the actually, you can't say this anymore. It feels like the Rockies in a Giants-Dodgers rivalry. You know what I mean? They're just kind of out there hanging out like, can we get a rivalry going? They're like, yeah, no. This is our rivalry.
3: The Crusaders are co-ed now, and also, I believe you can live there now. I think they're housing people. I got that rumor in the last week.
1: I know some people from
3: Reardon.
1: When you find a 290-pound offensive lineman or defensive lineman with the feet of a dancer, you can find housing for that person. You can find housing.
3: It's amazing.
1: For
3: it's amazing how that works.
1: Thank you very much, Christopher Sanchez. Hey, okay, so big hit. 808-KMBR is the phone number. And listen, people are checking in. Here we go. 707 on the Golden State Lumber and Sherwin text line. Giants ownership only cares about money, period. They just want to spend enough to stay relevant. 707 says, I'm done going to games. Well, that's, that's a lot. That's a lot. I'm not going to say that right there. 408 says, my question is, what are the Giants doing to learn from Milwaukee and Tampa, who repeatedly outperform them? Yes, I want them to spend, but not on Adamas and Chapman. and that guy in center field. They're talking about Harrison Bader. So there you go. That's, well, listen, I think the Brewers and the Rays are the envy of a lot of organizations in terms of their development. They develop beautifully. 831 says, Larry, I hear you on flipping the spread, but the Giants don't have legs to flip the spread. They should have been flipping the spread, but they lost to Philadelphia in April, but they didn't, and they now have to move on. I need Posey and the staff to come out and say we're focused on building our bullpen and starters and not tiptoe around the rebuild. I don't really feel like they have the balls to talk about it. Is it a rebuild? I mean, the farm system, the one thing they could always fall back on, they just got an award, as we mentioned, from Baseball America. I think they got, did they get Organization of the Year or something like that for the minor leagues? They just got a really good award, and there is no doubt that 2028 is looking a lot better than 2026, but is that enough for you guys? 310 says, I want Posey to sell us the product on the field, because right now the only selling point is the stadium. I don't need to pay top dollar to see a bad cover band play at the Hollywood Bowl. That's a very savvy text, 310. Yeah, what are you doing? You go, I'm paying $150 to go see a cover band at the Holiday Bowl. 650 says, I want to hear a plan with a general approach on how to achieve it from Posey. I don't want to hear word salad. Take accountability. 209 says, preach, Larry. Spot on. 415 says,
3: I mean, here, give me one thought, too. Tarek Skubal's a free agent. And I heard some Giants fans on a podcast a couple weeks ago talking about the offseason. They're like, Tarek Skubal, like, yeah, no, he's out of our price range. Out of your price range? It costs $1,000 for a family of four to go to a Giants game, and you're telling me that any pitcher is out of your price range? I don't want to hear that.
1: Yeah,
3: I don't want to hear that. I'm not kicking tires on club-level seats. I'm actually making the purchase. I'd like to see you guys go out and actually make the purchase. Go get Skubal. Why accept second banana status to the Dodgers when it's literally you're in Pacific Heights, you're living there, your home's worth $12 million, and you're pointing across the street to a guy who's got a home that's worth $18 million going, look at that rich cat. You're a rich cat.
1: Yeah.
3: You know, act like it.
1: 415 says, pardon me, I lost the text right there. Not going to lie, I'm a little excited for the future. So, I mean, there is that Joshua Gonzalez. I have kids like you do, Larry, and they're, you know, they're kind of wondering what's going on with their baseball team because they feel like they were a little young for the World Series era. They're like, this is the kids who are teenagers now in early 20s. They're like, well, that 2010 thing, that was a long time ago. It was 16 years ago, right? And my son, my older son said the other day, he goes, I don't know, Dad. I guess I just wait for Joshua. That's what he said. Joshua Gonzalez, who's the superstar San Jose Giant, you know. So, I mean, that, there's that theory of just pack it in until Joshua. That is one way to go. Listen, we got calls in here. Front row Chris is in Novato checking in. We like to hear front row Chris up in the northern climes of Marin County. What's up, front row Chris? How you doing, buddy?
3: Maybe in the back row?
1: Front row, front row Chris, call back. 813 says, guys, 16 and 29 in one run games. This is what scares me the most. That's defining. Major lack of elite game management skills. 813 also points out, why wasn't Tony V in the group during Mike's ceremony? That's exposure of a lack of leadership. Interesting.
3: What kind of grade do you give Tony V?
1: Oof. That's a tough one. The letter that just keeps coming back to me is D. Can I give him an F because they lost 97? No, he had no bullpen. He had no bullpen. And that's on the front office. That's on Buster and Zach and on the ownership for not spending. But he also made a lot of, there were things in the first half of the season, not using his bench at all, never playing situational baseball, never moving to small ball until September, et cetera. So he had a lot of in-game failures, but mostly his bullpen. So maybe a D plus C minus. I mean, what about you? How about you?
3: Yeah, I would say it has to be like a C minus. I mean, I went to spring training. I really like him as a guy. I think he's a straight shooter. I enjoy somebody who's accountable, looks you in the eye, tells you what they view as the truth. But I thought he tiptoed around his stars too much. You got to get in.
1: Yes.
3: If you're going to run the room, man, you got to get in Devers' face.
1: Yeah.
3: Mm-hmm. And if you're not willing to get in Devers' face, then we need somebody else running the room.
1: I totally agree. He was definitely, and that was an interesting move by Buster to hire a guy from college who you would think would have a little trouble asserting himself early on in front of Devers, Adames, and Chapman. and yet you were also, quote unquote, trying to win now. So if you're going to hire a guy from college who doesn't want to be around veterans, maybe you should be doing that for a team that's like 2 or 3 years away from arriving. Like, you know, like more like Tony V was more built to manage the team that was around for the last 5 weeks than the team that was around for the first 5 weeks. So
3: and it showed. It showed. I didn't like the way he kind of kowtowed to Chapman. Now, I know Chapman's the veteran. He makes big cake. But I mean, Chapman was not as good as you're putting a great defensive third baseman in left field, who's a great offensive player, who might have been your best offensive player at times this year, to appease, you know, a fading Chapman. And I thought Buster, I would have loved to have seen Buster move Chapman and clear third base for Casey Schmidt. It just didn't happen.
1: Yeah. By the way, we just heard from somebody who was involved in the ceremony that Tony was in the dugout for the entire Kukoc ceremony. They didn't have a seat for him on the field, oddly enough. So he was there hanging on the rail. So want to make sure we get that out there. Here we go. 925 says Tony V was handed the worst bullpen we've had in years after Buster Posey preached pitching and defense to us. So Tony was not set up for success. 916 says, you cannot blame Tony V. If you give Bobby Flay dog S to make a souffle, you get a dog S souffle. That's very very evocative imagery. A souffle comes. What are you cooking right there? I'm cooking a dog S souffle. That's what I'm cooking. He says, so that's on
3: sounds good.
1: That's on Buster and ownership. 323 says, regarding Tony V at the Kruko retirement ceremony, possible he wasn't allowed because of the ejection. That's pretty funny. No, the game was over. No, he was in the dugout. He was in the dugout. 303 says, you mean Joshua Gonzalez, who only played 60 games because of injury? That's not true. Joshua Gonzalez played the whole season. You're confusing him with Luis Hernandez, bro. Get your facts straight and then come back to me. All right. 415 says, if Tony continues with the same mistake and is 10 under by the All-Star break next year, will he make it to the end of the season? 925 says, you guys catch Tony V go off in the first place. Umpire said, no check swing, slammed the side of the dugout, saw the fire. Everyone is talking about it's coming. 415 says, we know the product on the field is bad, but I also think the food went downhill this year. I don't know about that. 808 KMBR, how you feel about that?
3: It's all about the Cha-Cha Bowl.
1: 707 said, well, to be honest, the Cha-Cha Bowl might be the best thing.
3: Extinct?
1: It might be the best thing. No. I want to say they might have.
3: The crab sandwich ain't bad either. Well, I got Larry, one on layaway right now. I'm paying monthly installments.
1: Seriously, you got to call Provident Credit Union, buddy. here we go. 707. So the Giants need pitching. They need starters in the bullpen. Posey was a catcher. He should be able to find us some pitching. So this is what led to our awkward encounter with Buster in the middle of the summer or early summer when I said to him, so Buster, you caught 3 world championship teams. And you know how important a bullpen is. The core four were everything. And you told us that you were going to emphasize that. So I said, Buster, why did you then not prepare for a bullpen? And he was not happy. Cougar, he was not happy. And I don't know if he and I have ever really recovered from that moment. But we'll have him on Thursday. But he was not happy that I asked him, you, as a bullpen guy, didn't prepare a bullpen. He got a little salty. He said, oh, you wanted Edwin Diaz, Murph. And he said, Murph, very disdainfully. What do you think about all that, Krug?
3: Who was hurt at the time, right? And that's why he had the upper hand. And look at
1: I'd never said Edwin Diaz. He sort of made that up.
3: Right. The bottom line on this thing is that you lost, you know, your pen ran. I mean, we all saw the end of last year. You had your pen, which looked loaded at the beginning of the year with Randy Rodriguez going to an all-star game and with his 0.65 ERA. By the end of the year, you were grasping for straws and trying to round out your pen so you can almost never be deep enough. Then you say goodbye to Rodgers and Randy Rodriguez, and there was a third, Doval, and you replaced them with, wait for it, nobody. And you expected that to work?
1: Yeah.
3: So, I mean, if you're going cross-country and you've only given yourself a quarter tank of gas, I got to wonder about the wisdom.
1: Seriously. 808-KMBR is the phone number. 415-808-5627 is the Golden State Lumber Showroom text line. We're asking, what do you want to hear from Buster Posey tomorrow? I think I've actually kind of heard from, you know, people around the building that they're sort of happy with their position players. And I don't know how this makes you feel. That, you know, they feel like with Eldridge and Devers, they have first base and DH covered. That they feel like Chapman and Adamas are good baseball players who will play good baseball next year. And I think they feel like their outfield with the likes of a Drew Gilbert, a Jonah Cox, a Victor Barracuda, a Jung Hoo Lee, on, that they can stitch together a good outfield, but that they are going to. So I don't know how Giants fans feel about that. I mean, is there a big bat that you... the reason why... But they're going to give Buster all the credit in the world. And it's funny that he was mad about the bullpen question, because I'm the one who gave him more praise than anybody about the Devers trade. Even when the Devers trade didn't work out for the first several months of Devers' career here, I said, I still thought it was a brilliant trade. I mean, no free agent bat is going to come here. That's just right. A fact, Larry. They're not going to come here. So he circumvented that. He hotwired the car and said, fine, then I'll trade for him. And then Kyber says, oh, we're at Kyle Harrison. Listen, we love Kyle Harrison, De La Salle kid, but you got to hope other prospects are going to come through. By the way, Kyle Harrison on the Brewers, who are in the playoffs, he'll be in the bullpen.
3: But when he was here, I mean, let's just talk about what he was when he was here. He was hurt. He was throwing 92 miles an hour. And, you know, and it's like you could turn that into Devers. And like, yeah, okay, so the Brewers found a way to get it out of him. But, you know, I'll take the position. I mean, look what Devers did. I mean, all the bitching and complaining about he's not this, he's not that. The guy almost had 40 bombs. You know, I mean, he's an anchor piece that you cannot sign in free agency. You've proven that. So you had to trade for him or develop him. I'll say this, though. For the Giants people who are, you know, want to be over-the-top negative, I would also tell you, pump the brakes, because Murph and I have rooted for the Giants when they were at Candlestick, when they were woefully behind the Dodgers in revenue, when they really were in a gunfight with a butter knife. Now they're rich. Now they're one of the haves. It's really more about Buster and the baseball decisions. It's not about the revenue or the ownership. They've got the revenue. They've got everything in place. They just got to make better baseball decisions. If they make better baseball decisions, they will run with the Dodgers.
1: Yeah, well, and I mean, listen, they do have an undeniable amount of riches in the minor league system. I mean, that is a fact of the matter. And so that is the one thing you can honestly say. Like, Farhan was kind of brought here to, quote unquote, build up the farm system, and he kind of did and kind of didn't. Like, you know, like he traded for Jonah Cox. That was a nice move. You know, there's any number of little moves that Farhan made that were nice moves. You got to give him credit. He was not a disaster in that sense. I think the reason why we wanted to move on from Farhan was, A, it was a lot of 81 and 81 seasons, and B, I think fans were losing touch with the team because he made so many moves. And he would say, well, yeah, I'm trying to win. And we were like, well, yeah, but efficiency, we don't go to the ballpark. And Larry Howard Bryant used to say this, we don't go to the ballpark to root for efficiency. Like, you know what I mean? Do you feel that? You know what I mean? We go to the ballpark because we want to enjoy the beauty of the game and stars like McCovey and Jack Clark and Will Clark and Robbie Thompson and Mike Kruko and Dwayne, all these guys. So I mean, yeah, I get it, Farhan. You were being efficient, but A, it wasn't winning a World Series. And B, it was kind of, we didn't know. You go, I don't know who's pitching today. I don't know. Could be John Brebbia. Maybe. And I mean, so it's like, so I get it. So Buster swung the pendulum back in the other direction. Adamas, Chapman, Devers, you know, we're going to go that way. And it was, I saw what he was doing. It just so happened that Adamas and Chapman, well, didn't play that well, particularly Adamas. So I understand what he's doing. So his other option was, okay, then I'm going to start blowing this thing up and piling up prospects. And he did. There's a lot of prospects in that system right now. So that's the one thing. If Buster gets up there and says, hey guys, 2028's looking pretty good, you can't argue with him. The only problem is 2026 was historically bad, and people want at least something good in 2027. So all stuff we can talk about with Andy Baggerly, who will join us on the other side. We got George Kittle, our 49er player of the game at 8:50, and we want to thank Kruger for stepping in today for a sick Marcus Boucher. So thanks, Krug. You got another hour in you, buddy. Then we'll let you go. George Kittle at 8:50 and Andy Baggerly next on The Sports Leader.
0: Faithful. Kyle Shanahan went deep into his playbook against the Cardinals to help the red and gold improve to 3-0.
19: Mike Evans makes the catch, and he flips it to Deebo, hooking around, first down. Deebo Samuel down the left sideline. He is gone!
0: Next up, Bo Nix and the Broncos come to town on Sunday.
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5: The end of season presser is going on today at 3rd and King for the San Francisco Giants. And here's the question by John Joe Curley. 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
25: Hey, it's Brian Murphy here, and every morning, thousands of commuters are stuck dealing with the crazy traffic in the Bay Area. 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
1: Nice, Walt. Nice. Well, unfortunately, what you see is what you get with the Giants. It's unfortunate here. It is time to talk to Andy Baggerly, our final regular hit of the year with Andy before today's 11 a.m. Buster Posey, Zach Manassi, and Tony Vitello press conference. 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So Marcus Boucher out today, Larry Krueger in. And Andy, well, here we go, 11 a.m. today. What do you think would be the best thing for Buster Posey to tell the media and the fans? Good morning. How are you?
29: Hey, good morning, guys. Got the best thing? Probably, whoops. I'm sorry. We'll do better next time. You know, I just don't think we're going to have any great revelations to come out of this press conference. I think there's a lot of questions we're going to have that maybe are going to be a little, they're going to feel are going to be premature to try to answer. Look, we know what they have to do this offseason. They've got to do as much as they can to patch up this pitching staff, and it's going to be a challenge to do everything they would need to do to create, you know, a pitching staff you could feel good about going into next season in the span of one offseason. That could be a really, really truncated offseason because, you know, the whole sport is probably going to, you know, pack up their tents on December 1, and we're going to have no transactions until we have a collective bargaining agreement. So, yeah, there's a lot of things that are going to be difficult, I think, for them to answer today. But, you know, the questions have to be asked, and there's a lot of them.
1: Yep, Andy Baggerly will be there today. We're all at 11 a.m. We'll be carrying this. And you say pitchers. And so, I mean, are you talking about maybe spending big on free agent starting pitching? I mean, is that do you think generally what the Giants are leaning towards doing? You look at, you know, you ask Google, who are the top free agent starting pitchers? Tarik Skubal, Freddie Peralta. I mean, these are the things because, you know, historically, Andy, those have always been like, oh, don't do that. It's a pitcher who's going into his 30s and you give him 7 years, $250 million, you will come to rue it. Or is that what they probably are thinking they need to do?
29: I would be surprised if they're in the Skubal market. You know, they have not traditionally been in the market for the top starting pitchers. You know, and you know, you talk about a Freddie Peralta, he's coming off a bad year, but he's still probably going to get a lot of money. I think they're probably going to spend more money on, you know, the closer situation. You know, a guy like Adrian Morholm would be perfect for them. But, you know, everything I'm hearing is that, you know, his market's going to start at like, you know, 4 or 5 years and maybe $20 million a season. So, you know, are the Giants going to spend in that tier for a closer? We know it didn't work out when they did it with Mark Melancon or Armando Benitez, but you know, I just think they have to be creative and try to add pitching in every way they can in the Rule 5 draft, in, you know, trading maybe a position player prospect for a pitching prospect in, you know, in Japan, in the international market, where there may be some free agent choices. And yeah, you know, they just can't, you know, do a Hauser and a Molly and call it an off season and everyone's going to be okay with that. I think they know that.
3: Bags, great to talk to you again. You know, I was at a like a family function right around the trade deadline, right after the trade deadline, and I saw a couple of the Giants owners that were were there at this function, and I sidled up to one of them. I said, "Yeah, you know, I was really hoping you guys could do more at the deadline." And this guy shared with me that the Giants had a deal on the table that would have sent Willy Adames to Toronto for Jose Berrios, who I guess he's coming off Tommy John, is going to miss a big chunk of the 27 season. And the owner's thought to me was like, hey, you know what? There could be a lockout. And so, you know, that this may wind up being, by the time this Berrios is ready to pitch, I was really hoping you guys could do more at the deadline. And this guy shared with me that the Giants had a deal on the table that would have sent Willy Adames to Toronto for Jose Berrios, who I guess he's coming off Tommy John, is going to miss a big chunk of the 27 season. And the owner's thought to me was like, hey, you know what? There could be a lockout. And so, you know, that this may wind up being, by the time this Berrios is ready to pitch, seven season. And the owner's thought to me was like, hey, you know what? There could be a lockout. And so, you know, that this may wind up being, by the time this Berrios is ready to pitch, think of the idea of moving Adames this offseason. Do you think that's on Buster's list of things to do, or do you think he's real satisfied with Adames and we'll bring him back in 27?
29: Well, I can tell you that nobody's satisfied with Willy Adames right now. I mean, you know, he just had a brutal year. He wasn't able to stay healthy. He obviously had a lot of mental lapses. Those were well documented. You know, he was, you know, probably the worst shortstop in the major leagues defensively. And, you know, this has to be a pitching and defense team. And, you know, I do think that, you know, when they signed him, they knew he wasn't going to be a shortstop probably at the end of this deal, but you're hoping he can make it, you know, two thirds of the way through. And if they had a shortstop prospect who was ready to play in the big leagues right now, you know, if Joshua Gonzalez is, you know, 22 instead of 19, then I think that he's the shortstop next year, and Willy Adames is being moved to another position. They're going to need him probably to bridge one more year as a shortstop, and it's going to be incumbent on him to be ready for the challenge to basically pull a Luis Arraez and show everybody that he can still play the position at a, you know, an average level. So, you know, Ron Washington told me he wants to be back next year, and so I think that's maybe about the best news the Giants could hear. Because if Wash is going to be ready for Willie, Willie's just got to be ready for Wash. And but yeah, would they look to trade him? You know, I'm sure that if they could, they probably would consider it, especially if it means they're not just dumping the entire contract. I just don't know how they can do that without, you know, getting something meaningful back. And by the way, the same is true for Jung-Hoo Lee. I mean, if you look at Jung-Hoo Lee, as popular as he is, you know, I don't think that they're going to look to trade him. But, I mean, honestly, if you break it down into just baseball nuts and bolts, it's almost an imperative that they should try to trade him. They have way more outfielders. They're all left-handed. Some of them have more upside. You know, Jung-Hoo Lee's a league-average offensive player. He's a below-average defender. His contract is backloaded. I think he's made, you know, about 40-something million in the first 3 years, and it's going to be close to $70 million in the last 3 years. You're not going to get anything for him, though. You know, I've heard fans say, well, trade Jung-Hoo Lee for pitching. Well, he's not going to bring back pitching. You're basically going to be trading him to free up his roster spot and to free up opportunities for other players, and you're probably eating some of the money. So, you know, with those two guys, I mean, they're a little bit sunk costs at this point until they prove otherwise.
1: Talking to Andy Baggerly, of course, of The Athletic, who you can read all the time at theathletic.com. And today's press conference, 11 a.m., will be carried on KMBR. We just got word that our 49er player of the week, George Kittle, is requesting an 8:30 a.m. tee time with us. So we will move towards that. Yes, exactly. Larry, start boning up on your Kittle, but not before we let Bags go. Andy, there's a feeling, I think, around some in the building that they are almost, quote unquote, set positionally going into 2027. Let's imagine there is baseball in 2027, like between Bryce Eldridge and Rafael Devers and Casey Schmidt. And some of these young out, the Gilbert and Cox situation, et cetera. Like, is that your belief that they feel like, okay, our concern isn't the position players, it's only the pitching? Like, what's your view of how the organization views their position players?
29: Well, I do think they realize that they're going to have to spend basically all their time, attention, bandwidth, everything, money on pitching. And really, they're going to have to hope that the position player core can stay healthier and be more complementary next year. So, yeah, I do think that they feel confident that they can have, you know, a better than league average offense, even if they don't lift a finger to do anything next year. You know, there's still a lot of question marks, I think, especially with the young catchers. We know it was unfortunate Daniel Susak couldn't stay healthy, but that hasn't been an issue for him in the past. But you're putting a lot on a guy who was a Rule 5 pick, you know, to be the everyday starting catcher and have Kavanaugh, you know, basically be the backup. You know, I think I would like to see them get a little more experience behind the plate, at least somebody who can be a backup. But apart from that, you know, I don't think they're going to do a whole lot to this position player group. And, you know, whether maybe Marcelo Meyer is a big piece, because if he can show that he can be an everyday player somewhere on the infield, you know, maybe that allows him to float Casey Schmidt out to the outfield and they have a little more balance because they're really left-handed in that outfield right now. So, but yeah, I think that Cox is a big piece for them. His strikeout rate was still way too high, but he did a lot of really good things, and he's showing you maybe he could be a dynamic defender in center field. You know, so the question may be just how much are these guys everyday players versus how much are they kind of platoon players? You know, do they have the complementary pieces, or do they have to go out and get, you know, a caddy or two at a different position? And I would say that they probably have to think about getting a little more experience in terms of a backup catcher or a part-time catcher. But apart from that, I think that they do feel like this is a group that they can roll with.
1: And then finally, Andy, before I let you go, is we don't know how Tony V views his coaching staff. He assembled Frank Anderson, Justin Message, and this whole crew. But obviously, the pitching was so bad. I mean, the knee-jerk reaction is you make a change in the dugout. We know Tony V's coming back. So do you anticipate, given what you know of the front office and how the coaching staff performed, that there might be changes?
29: Well, they need to make changes. That's clear. They need to make changes, if not in the personnel, then how they employ them and how they go about, you know, getting ready for games. And they got to study all of that, because this was just a group that was not prepared. And, you know, and by extension, a lot of the players were not prepared. And, you know, there's just a lot of road games, especially, that got away. And you know, I think there is a thought in the front office that this is mostly their fault, that it was mostly the roster was not firm enough, that they didn't do enough to fix the bullpen. And all that is fair. I think that, and I asked Tony Vitello that question when I had my Q&A with him in Pittsburgh. I said, is this season a fair test of your abilities? Because, you know, no manager could have really, you know, posted a winning season with the bullpen choices that they had on a daily basis. I mean, it was not a functional major league bullpen, and it kind of took their season down, and along with a bunch of other things that went wrong. So, but yeah, you know, you never got the feeling that this was a buttoned up group, you know, and I think that there's a lot that he still has to prove. And, you know, one of the things that I think is going to be interesting is just how many changes will they make on the coaching staff. We know that they will make changes. You know, Hector Borg didn't make it to the All-Star break because, you know, he lost the trust of the players to make decisions as a third base coach. It just kind of snowballed on him. It's too bad because he's a good guy and a good baseball guy. But that change had to be made, and it was made. So we'll see how many other tough decisions that they actually make.
1: Good stuff, Andy. We'll look forward to your coverage and look forward to today. So thanks for hopping on.
29: Yeah, thanks, guys. Tell George hello for me.
1: I will do, George Kittle. Well, Andy's a Northwestern guy. George is in Iowa, so it's a Big Ten thing, right? It's a Big Ten thing. Me being a Big Ten guy, Larry, I can tell you that.
3: That's right, guys.
1: George Kittle is our 49er Player of the Week. Next.
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0: 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Grab a mug and tea proudly. His helmet is off.
1: Here we go, baby. Nine is on three. One, two, three.
0: And his mic is on.
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4: Well, only once a year do we get to get George Kittle as our Player of the Week. You can pretty much lock up that he's going to be Player of the Week at some point, and it comes early this year. After two touchdowns on Sunday, he's back. What a story after the January injury. It's only September, and he's back on the field scoring touchdowns. So let's get into it. 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So with Marcus out today, we got Larry Kruger in. So, George, you got your boy Murph. You got Larry. Good morning, George. How are you?
5: Fellas, how we doing? That was a hell of an ad read, man.
4: Dude, I've been doing it for a while. Let me tell you that, okay? So,
5: it's like you're a professional or something.
4: Kind of like you coming off the snap. It's like, I've done this before. I know this route. So
5: once or twice.
4: So, hey, man, let's go right. Let's start with the fun stuff, dude. Two touchdowns on Sunday. When you put your head on that pillow Sunday night, how great the journey to come back from the injury and to be in the end zone twice in front of the home crowd. How great was that feeling, and how are you feeling?
5: Let's see. One, it felt amazing. Anytime that you get a dub in Levi's Stadium, it always feels great, specifically against a division rival. It's been a long journey, and to be back on the field with the boys, playing in front of that awesome crowd, scoring touchdowns, it means a lot. Heart is definitely full. Feeling awesome. Definitely feeling 3 weeks into the season, I got some bumps and bruises, but it's all good, and it just makes you feel alive again, I'll tell you that much.
4: Well, you were alive and well, man. 49ers are 3-0, getting ready for the Denver Broncos on Sunday. George, when I looked at week one in Australia, you looked good, but I already feel like what you look like in week three is different than week one. Are my eyes deceiving me, or do you feel better in week three than you did in week one?
5: Oh, absolutely. Way better. I'm pretty sure I had about 3 practices under my belt going into Australia. There's always rust. You got to play football to get good at football. And so just each week I've gotten more and more confident. Really the number one thing is I've just been violently out of shape. And so feeling way better. Got my legs underneath me. Can actually like stay attached in the run game, not falling off of blocks. Can run more than 2 plays in a row without being winded. So I just think each week in and week out, the more practices I get, the more games I play, it's going to just slowly click along and it's gonna just get better and better.
6: It's amazing that you made this comeback as fast as you did, George. They were saying 9 to 12 months was the estimate. You came back, prior to 8 months, and you seemed really intent on coming back for week one. When did you kind of feel like week one was a possibility for the first time? Was there a time that it hit you where, I think I can make it back for week one?
5: Yeah, actually, that hit in about, I think it was just after July 4th. I went and ran routes with Purdy, and I was just going to do some jog-through stuff, and it just felt really good. And it was my first attempt at running routes, and I ran about 20 routes, all, probably like 80%, and felt great about it. And I was like, oh, wow, like, I'm not there yet, but I'm pretty close. And then we really just, once I hit those markers, we kind of upped the rehab just a little bit extra, more running, more cutting, more field stuff. And then by the time I got to training camp, I truly believed I had a chance to play week one. And I mean, I think I could have maybe came back a couple days earlier into training camp, but we just don't want to be dumb about it. But that, we hit all the plans that we wanted to and even accelerated a little bit. So it was that July 4th, the running route session definitely helped.
4: And Kyle and John, what role did they play in all this? I mean, I know it's the medical guys, the trainers and all those guys who got you back, but how much communication was there? And did they ever say like, hey man, you don't have to be back for week one, bro. It's a 17 game season. We're hoping to play in the playoffs. Like, what was the communication with Kyle and John and what did they want you to do?
5: They both just said, look, you're in charge of this. You tell us when you think you're ready. You tell us like,

0: the reps that you need at practice? Like, tell us what you need to ramp up. Like, just it, like they, like you said, long season, but they're like, you know what you're dealing with. You've been doing the rehab. Just tell us what you need, and, you know, we'll just go with that plan. We trust you to make the right decision. So I think, you know, Australia was definitely a tough one. You know, I wasn't, you know, I was 100%, you know, healthy to be out there, but, you know, out of shape and stuff like that. So, but that was good for me just to, you know, it's hard to come back from for football in the middle of the season. So getting that week one, I think, definitely set me up for a lot of success against Miami and then in Arizona. So, but I think we handled it pretty well.
1: George Kittle's the voice you hear. He's our Fortnite Player of the Week. Two touchdowns on Sunday. Niners are 3-0. George, you are relentlessly positive. You are the people's tight end. You are popular for a reason. But you're also human. And when the injury happened in January and maybe even into February, how honest can you be with us and the listeners and the fans out there about just, yeah, it was tough. Like, were there tough mental times for you?
0: You know, that's a... it's a good question. Like, I never really had any dark days. I mean, besides like that, those first couple days before the surgery, you know, pretty down and out. But then I went down to LA. I met with Neil Elstrosh, and, you know, just from where my MRI was, like what showed like where the tear was, he was very optimistic about it. And he was pretty straightforward with me off the rip. He's like, look, man, if you do everything and extra, like, you have a real chance to play week one, you might not miss any time. And I really think that, like, just that conversation allowed me to not have those dark days. And, yeah, there was annoying days when I'm going from, you know, out of my bed in the middle of the night onto a scooter to try to go to the bathroom at 3 a.m. That's not very fun. It's pretty annoying. But, like, besides that, like, I had great rehab people around me. We had a great plan around me. Claire, my wife, was over the top supportive in anything that I needed. Honestly, the best thing that about tearing your Achilles is, one, you can kind of do the rehab anywhere, because like you're doing calf raises and marble pickups. And also, my wife wanted to move a bunch of stuff, and I was unable to help her move anything. And so one of the benefits.
1: Can't do it.
0: That was one of the benefits. And you should have seen, she looked at me, she was like, of all the unlucky things that could happen to you, this could be the luckiest thing that could have happened to you. So, you know, that was an enjoyable thing. So, but besides that, I mean, you just got to attack everything with positivity, man. Like, every single day, just one step in the right direction, that's all you need. And so I just took a bunch of steps, and hey, now we're out here running.
2: Man, you guys have Evans, you got Debo back, you got yourself, CMC, Brock's playing like an MVP. I mean, things are good. Things are good. Hey, what did you think of the third play of the game, hook and ladder? That was fun to watch.
0: Oh, it was so fun. I think we had this installed for 2 years now. So, like, it's always been up. It hasn't been in every single game plan, but, like, we installed it a couple of years ago. I want to say, I think the Bills ran it in a third down, like, years ago. And, you know, we're using it, and it's been up a couple times. We practice it a ton. Like, you know, you do the end of game plays, and that's definitely one of them we practice. And so to finally, when I heard the play call going, I was like, oh, this is going to be sick to watch. And then it's just something special about seeing Debo just run 20 miles an hour down the sideline, isn't it?
1: He's
0: something special about it.
1: I mean, Debo, let's just stay on that for just a second. I mean, you know, obviously, contracts are a thing and departures are a thing. And then he comes back, and I believe it was you in Radio Row at Moscone Center who said, oh yeah, we're planning some reunions. We're like, wait, what? And sure enough, I mean, this Debo thing. So what is he bringing back to you guys? Not just running 80 yards as Debo, but also the getting the band back together. How's that playing out?
0: Look, we drafted Debo in 2019. We've won a ton of games with Debo. He's had awesome superstar plays. You know, he has the aura around him. He gets Trent Williams hype. But, like, at the end of the day, you know, he's one of my favorite teammates I've ever played with. And you become better friends with people. You, like, have a brotherhood. You find a love for guys that you go through stuff with. And we've gone through a lot of stuff together, you know. And so to bring him back into the fold, and he just knows exactly where to pick up, completely selfless, like, does not care. He just wants to win football games, and he'll play good football. And it's just, he just brings this energy to the team that you can't really replicate it. And that just, like, also, like, Ikey might be Trent Williams' biggest hype man, and so if you're getting Trent Williams' hype, you're doing something well, too.
1: Good stuff.
2: The offense is cooking, George. I mean, you guys put up 36 points in 19 minutes. Kyle's deep in his bag. But we got to talk about Brock for a second, because Brock is just...
0: We should talk about good. Brock. He's damn good.
2: He's damn good. He's been damn good since the beginning, but this year he's really ripping it. He's looked awesome in camp. Did you notice any difference this summer from Brock? Where has he improved from a year ago?
0: I'll tell you, I think one thing, just this offseason, noticing about Brock, I mean, he works out. You know, he's got the mindset for everything. I think he took his, like, how much he threw in the offseason. I think it seems like he changed up. He threw a ton the whole offseason. No, I wasn't doing a lot of catching for him, but he had other guys out there that I work out with, running routes for him. Throwing a ton of deep balls, like just really forcing the ball downfield. And I think you just kind of see that. Like, you see that aggression and that his willingness just to throw the ball down there. Like, I mean, I think he used to be called the yak merchant, which I'm pretty sure he's like was last in the NFL the last 2 years in yak. So I think he's proven that he pushes the ball down the field and he makes plays. He extends plays with his legs. I mean, I think he has this huge level of confidence, and it's just really fun to see out there, man. Like, it's so fun to play with him.
1: Such an athlete. I mean, I know what you guys are going to do when you look at film and that one where he scrambled to the right and leapt up. I think it was to Luke Farrell. They didn't wind up giving him the catch. Might have made the catch. But, I mean...
0: I think it was a catch. We should put that in Luke's stats. Give him a catch.
1: By the way, speaking of stats, how about Debo? Zero receptions, 80 yards. That's the best stat of the year right there.
0: I think it might be. That's so cool.
1: But that's that playground pretty. And listen, we all loved Jimmy. You used to wear a T-shirt with Jimmy's face on it. You used to go to Panda Express with Jimmy. Jimmy always took you guys to a bowl. Listen, so Jimmy's family forever, right? But this guy is more of a playground athlete, and that's kind of easy for all of us to see, and it must be kind of wild for you. Like, I can't give up on my route because Brock Purdy might still be scrambling back there.
0: You know, I saw a really funny tweet about him yesterday. It said Brock Purdy had been like the best recess quarterback of all time.
1: That's good. Like, just, that's good.
0: It's true. Like, he has this, like, you could tell he has just like this love and this joy of the game. Like, he's playing it like football. It's a kid's game, and that we're playing it. We get paid a lot of money to play it, but like, he still has this like youthful joy for it. And, like, going out to do those plays, it's just so fun to watch. Like, if you watch him, too, like, just sometimes he does a three-step drop, and he'll just, like, do a little jump pass to get over the line of scrimmage. And I giggle to myself every time I see that on tape. And so, like, it's so special to see that. And when you have a guy that can just extend the play, not take a sack, can just spin out of everything, run away from everything, it just allows your offense to stay on the field more. I mean, there are five or six plays in that game where Brock he spun out of something and he either threw it away or was able to dump it down to somebody else. And like, that just extends drives. And like, that's why we're allowed to stay on the field and score touchdowns.
2: You know, Evans has been so, so good. And that catch that he made in the end zone this week, George, I mean, he, you know, just camouflaged it, didn't put his hands up, let the ball just drop right into his hands. And it was a perfect dime by Purdy. What does it mean to you guys adding a true Hall of Fame number one receiver? What has he added?
0: Shoot, man. I mean, one, it's Mike Evans, which is so sick because he's probably one of the most underrated, like, all-time greats. I mean, you go that many seasons over 1,000 yards, it's pretty special. And so when you add someone like that who all he wants to do is win football games, and, like, he attacks everything every single day with the right mindset, the way he takes care of his body. I mean, he goes out there. I was so, like, he picked up our playbook so fast. Like, no MAs, always know what he's supposed to be doing. And, like, you don't really have to coach him. Like, yeah, there might be, like, a route concept. Like, Shanahan might make a new play, and he goes, hey, Mike, I need you to do this and then this. But then there's no coaching points on top of it. Like, he just understands how to get open. Like, I'm pretty sure the play he scored on, he just had a go on it. And he runs a route in a way to make the corner think he's running a slant, and he's wide open in the back of the end zone. It's just like he has all these little movements with his body. He just knows how to get open against anybody. And then you just bring in, like, that veteran presence of, like, excellence. And that's what he expects every single day. So when you bring in someone like that, a Hall of Fame player who's playing like a Hall of Famer, it just makes everyone around you so much better. And it's also funny because you can't double-team everybody else because you can't really leave Mike Evans one-on-one.
1: It's just awesome, the touchdown. We're glad to hear that the rib injury was not overly serious. I mean, I'm sure it hurts like crazy, but he is day to day.
0: I will say that.
1: Well, say that again. Sorry.
0: Ribs suck, but
1: oh yeah.
0: Fracturing ribs suck, but you know what? Hey, it's Mike's a stud. You know, he'll do what's best for him and what's best for the team. We're not worried about it.
1: Hey, before I let you go, just on Kyle, Trent had a quote after the game saying, "Man, his play calls are like Spanish to me. Like he doesn't understand." So, but you're the guy who has to know them all because you're running the routes. That this guy just continues to be on top of his game. George, in all the years you've spent with him, is he getting better? Is he just getting more complex? What's your relationship with Kyle and his playbook right now?
0: Kyle's playbook is just ever evolving, and I think it's like one thing. Like think back to like 2019, right? That was our third year, and we had basically like a lot of the same coaching staff, right? Like you had McDaniels and LaFleur, and I think like once you give him a couple years of like with his staff and they all figure out and they can like, you know, flow with each other, I think that's when you see like our best offenses. And then, in 2023, our offense was super efficient. That was a couple years with, Fleury and our other OCs like Kubiak. And then now you have Kubiak and, you know, Joe Graves, his first year. But like, you just give him a little bit of time to like find the rhythm with his coaches. And I think they all just work off of each other so well because Kyle just, he demands excellence. I wouldn't say perfection, but like he demands that of everybody in the building. It doesn't matter if you're the assistant wide receivers coach. Like he demands excellence out of you every single day. And like, people want to perform and people want to put together a good game plan because we have such a fun offense. You know, there's so many guys who can get the ball. I mean, last week you saw Kyle Juszczyk running a sail route, for like 25 yards down to get us in the red zone. And he scored the next play. Like how many teams are having their fullback line up and do that? And so, like, he just gets so creative because he has so many pieces of the puzzle that he can just put anywhere that he wants. And when you give Kyle that freedom and you have a quarterback that he has confidence in, he's just – I mean, I think Kyle's just sitting there with a smile on his face. Probably a ton of stress every single week because I just know who he is. But you know he's having a good time making these game plans.
1: It is unbelievable, man. You guys are – 36 points. You got to roll out of bed and score 36. So, and that's because Eddie missed two PATs. Would have been 38. All right, George, we will let you go. It's kind of like you do a morning show. You kind of have to ask the one question about Madison Square Garden in the summer. My question is, when you went to Travis Kelce's wedding, the best past appetizers – like a little crab cake or like you're Taylor Swift and Travis Kelce. How can you meet the past appetizer standard? You got to go top shelf. What was the best past appetizer there?
0: You know what? I would say the thing that I thoroughly enjoyed is they had like multiple tables of food and it was like, you had like an Italian thing. You had like a Chinese food thing. You had just like, it was every option was available. Okay. And then they had an entire table just of like 20 cakes, all with like different, like, it was just, everything was top notch. And I had such a great time. And it was just, live music's great. Good food's great. I had a wonderful time the entire time.
1: Well, I mean, listen, it's off season. So you can have, a couple pieces of those cakes, right?
0: Just one or two.
1: There you go. You got 20 choices. You might as well try a couple. Yeah. So anyway, that's great. I'm going Chinese. I'm going Italian. I'm going cakes. It's good stuff, man. All right. Well, listen, you're a great friend to him, obviously, and to your new friend, too, Taylor. So, okay, you're done. You're done with Player of the Week. You can go work out, rest up, rehab. You survived Murph and Krug. And have a great time against the Broncos Sunday and keep making people happy, George. Thanks for hopping on.
0: Thanks for having me, boys. I'll talk to you next time.
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1: All right, what an interesting morning. We got the word late last night that Marcus was ill and couldn't come in, and Krug answered the call out of the pen, out in the nut. God bless him. Thank you, Krug, for getting up early. 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I know you got a boogie at 9.
21: But I live in the nut.
1: Because this was thrown to you late. But so I got like a last couple minutes with you, buddy. It's always great doing a show with you, you and me, the Unks. It only took us 4 minutes to start talking about Ricky Waters leaving the 95 Niners. That's how we roll.
22: But I was told that if we had mentioned Paul Hofer, they were going to the pen for somebody else.
1: No, I think we mentioned Paul Hofer and the numbers would have gone through the roof, buddy. just last quick thought before you scoot at 9,
22: yeah,
1: on George Kittle. Just, you know, what you took from that interview there.
22: Well, you know, George Kittle, you don't work football, you play football. And George Kittle embraces that mentality of it's a kid's game, play it with joy. And to me, he personifies infectious joy for his craft. And he makes the, you know, when he's in the room, he's the swagger of their offense. And I mean, it was an amazing thing. It shows how much he loves to play. The old scout used to say to me, he used to say, you know what? If guys who hate football find their way off the field, and guys who love football find their way on it. And that's George. He found his way on the field after 7 months and 3 weeks after Achilles, because he loves the game, and it's awesome. It definitely impacts the rest of the room.
1: That scout was so right. And you're like, well, yeah, duh, obviously it makes sense. And no, it's true. There is talent. And then there's love of the game. And that's the right one thing that I, in the years I spent in NFL locker rooms, was what separated those who succeeded in the NFL from those who didn't. Because you got players for days, but you got guys who, can they put up with the pain, the physical pain? Can they put up with the mental test of the playbook? Can they put up with the stress and the pressure? And not everybody can. You see them, Krug. You see guys who are high draft picks, not just on the 49ers, on any team. Guys, look at every first rounder. They don't all make it.
22: Everybody's looking at their watch. Some are looking at their watch at home going, man, I got to get to the facility. Some guys are at the facility looking at their watch going, man, I got to get home. You know what I mean? So it's just, and he's one of those guys that gets there early and stays late. And, you know, he's a great example. But he's also a very positive guy, and he doesn't allow negativity to creep into his thoughts, and it's powerful.
1: Some would say like Ted Lasso. There you go, right?
22: That's a good call.
1: It is kind of like Lasso. There's a relentless positivity about George that is like that. So, all right, before I let you go, what do you got? Are you going to work double? You going to work night? Niners nightly?
22: Niners nightly tonight. Nick Kosmider is going to join us from The Athletic, the Broncos beat writer, and we'll chop it up on the Broncos. Go behind enemy lines.
1: And that's every night this week, right? Because you're now Giants are done.
22: Except for Thursday, we're going to be on YouTube because I think the Thursday night football game. So right, there you go.
1: Where's Holler putting the baseball? Walt, is he putting it on 1050? Is that what he's doing?
22: 1050, I believe.
1: All right, but baseball's on 1050. All right, Krug, off you go. We worked you until 0900 on the dot. I know.
22: Thanks,
1: you got a
22: brother.
1: Scoot,
22: good
1: buddy.
22: To see you.
1: Great to see you, buddy. Be good. I'll see you soon, okay?
22: Sounds good.
1: There he goes. Care. Larry Lawrence Krueger, the St. Ignatius Wildcat, and we appreciate him stepping in on short notice. Marcus came up sick, which is very unusual. Marcus doesn't do that very often, and so we know he definitely is down and out, but as a result, Krug stepped in. So I don't know if indeed Marcus is out again tomorrow or the next day. Maybe the big JD coming in with Warriors Media Day coming your way. You know, we haven't done any Warriors all day. So why don't I now, between now and, I was going to do some more Niners and Kittle riffing, but between now and, we got a little cooler content coming up, loaded with stuff. And then, guys, if you missed it, we really have to tell the 9 o'clock crowd this. Dwayne Kuiper is obvious. It's public. He's going through radiation for throat cancer. I mean, this is just incredibly tough and difficult stuff for all of us to talk about for people we love so much, like Krug and Kipe. But so Kipe said, hey, I have a radiation appointment. I can't do the show. And then, you know what? He called in this morning around 6:15, 6:30. He was listening. He goes, yeah, I can hop on at 7. And we got him, and he was great. So what we'll do at 9:30 this morning is talk about a replay Dwayne Kuiper. So, but I do just a little bit on the Warriors. Just a little bit. Why not? I mean, come on. Warrior basketball. Did you guys see Steph? And I don't know, do we have the Steph and Killian moment where Ann said to him, you know, hey, you guys, it must be pressure off you guys because I think it's Z4, Walt. I think she says, now listen, this is a team that won 37 games last year. And what did they do in the offseason? Nothing. Nothing. Oh, wait, they drafted Yaxel Lindeberg. And there's a lot of positive thoughts about Yaxel Lindeberg. I liked him in college. He's one of those guys who, you know, so we talk about George Kittle and loving to play and all that stuff. Yaxel's a guy who you want guys who've played through college because they know the game. They're more grown up. They're more mature. Now, Yaxel's kind of, in a way, almost like kind of, I don't want to say immature is not the right word, but he's got a little a childlike nature about him that maybe sometimes might piss off the veterans. I don't know. But either way, he's a guy with experience. He has pelts on the wall. So he's going to be able to contribute right away. Whereas Kuminga obviously couldn't. Guys like that who just don't know the game as well because they're freaking 18 years old, right? So so Steph is, you know, God bless him. He re-signed here. Everybody's like, oh, Steph's got to leave. You got to do this. Steph's like, no, I'm coming back. Well, first of all, 2 years, 116 is pretty good. I saw where he has some sort of record. He's on a short list of players who've made over $500 or $600 million with their contracts. I can get to the exact stat, but he's just on the short list of guys who've made that much money. So, yeah, 2 years, 116 with a player option for a third is pretty good. And but was this, does Steph truly believe in his heart that the Warriors can win another championship? I mean, I think 98% of you listening right now believe the Warriors can't win another championship anytime in the next 2 years. Steph, I don't know what in his heart of hearts, is it that he is settled here in the Bay? The family's doing good. He loves, you know, the San Francisco Bay Area. He loves Draymond. He loves Kerr. He loves, you know, that, and he just kind of wants to ride it out. Maybe there's some of that to him. Does he truly believe he can make another championship if Jimmy Butler comes back and Moses Moody comes back and Mike Dunleavy makes a trade at the maybe there's part of him, but either way, he's back. He ain't going anywhere, and we get him for another couple of years. But you know, and Killian kind of fairly asked the question, like, you know, you guys don't have any expectations, and Steph reacted in a funny way. Here it is.
0: Hey, Steph. Steve was saying that he kind of likes that no one expects you guys to make the playoffs and that there's a little bit of freedom to flying under
5: that
0: the
5: how,
0: radar.
5: That's how bad is that? To make the playoffs? I went from championship to...
0: I'm just wondering what you think about that. Do you feel the freedom?
5: That's what I think about that.
1: Damn. And he walked off. He walked off. Now, it was fairly good-natured, but... as my dad told me many times, many a truth is oft said in jest. So when somebody ribs you, there's a little bit of truth in there, right?
0: To flying under
5: that
0: the radar.
5: That's how bad is that? To make the playoffs? I went from championship to...
1: Oh, man. So there you go. I mean, I don't know. Can the Warriors... Listen, they haven't made the top six in how long? What was the last time they made the top six? Walt, do you remember? I don't know, off the top of my head.
21: It's been a while, man. I mean, I can't remember.
1: It's been play-ins for how many years in a row now? Well, I mean, 2022, obviously, they won the championship. But every year since then, has it been play-in?
21: I think it's been play-in, yeah. Every single year after the championship, I think.
1: Dude, I mean, let me look that up for sure here just to get you guys. I'm sure people are screaming at their car right now. They know the deal. But my brain doesn't work as well as it used to. Let's see. In 2020, obviously, well, they won 44 games in 23 and lost in the Western Conference semis to the Lakers. But was that a play-in season? 2024, they did not make the playoffs. 2025, they did make it to the semis with 48 wins. Maybe they weren't in the play-in then. I don't know. I can't remember, guys. It play-in, play-out, it all just kind of blends into one for me anymore. But the point of the story is that, you know, Steph's saying, wow, that's how far we've fallen. Well, listen, it's now coming up on the next June will be 5 years since they won the championship against the Celtics. And Steph was a younger man. Draymond was a younger man. We'll do that just a little bit more. Yeah, I know. Right. Keep that one around. That might have to be in the Warrior play win package this year.
5: Damn.
1: Which if you believe the pundits, we won't be playing it that much. Warrior win package there.
5: To make the playoffs? I went from championship to
1: pods. he spoke yesterday. I'm going to defend Potts. And I know that that makes me unpopular, but I almost feel like somebody has to because he's not as bad as everybody says he is. But God, does he piss off Warriors fans. I mean, if you ran a popularity contest, he might be dead last on the Warriors for them. So give me a little Z24 pods on what he focused on in the offseason. First of all, he cut his hair. Said he was in Spain. He was too hot. I'm glad he cut his hair. It was looking a little ridiculous, quite frankly. But here he is on how he approached his offseason going into this year.
3: Hearing Steve and Mike talk about how I finished the year and how they want me to have that mentality within those given games, what are some of the things that I could improve on? Having the first or second best guy every night guard me, with Steph out, I'm probably going to get much of the same to start the year. And how do I improve in the minute areas? How do I get easier shots up? All those type of things. How do I draw fouls more? All those little things, I think, were focused for me basketball-wise.
1: Okay. Is he going to do the little things? I mean, I know he's not a perfect player, and I know he will turn it over like crazy. Sometimes he'll take a bad shot. I got you. But there is talent there, and there's some moxie there, too. And if he can just mature as a player, which he still can, he's still a young guy. He still can mature. And also, I feel like he's getting too much stick from Warriors fans. It's like, man, can we create a little positivity around him? And then finally, another voice you heard yesterday was Jimmy Butler. By the way, I see those earrings he was wearing. What were those? Like dangling earrings or a little nutty? But he's obviously going through the rehab, had everybody down to San Diego for a little bonding. Says he's back on the court, you know, after tearing all that stuff up in February or January, whenever it was. And now he's, you know, planning on coming back. And he's planning on coming back well. So Z16, Walt, on why he thinks he can come back and be Jimmy Butler.
6: I'm not one for numbers. I tell y'all all the threes, free throws, all that stuff. I'm not one for numbers. But the numbers say I'm doing incredibly well. So now I'm a person for numbers, only in like the rehab part of everything. But like my numbers are staggering. They're off the charts. I'm, you know, ahead, so they say. And so I just know that all the work that I've been doing, whether it be at home, in L.A., in Europe, in South America, wherever the case may be, I've been doing all the right things just the way everybody's asked me to do it. So I'm confident that whenever I come back, I'll be more than ready, I'll be more than healthy, and I'll be more of a better player, all-around player, than it was whenever I went down.
1: All right. What about rehabbing in South America and Europe? Man, guys got quite the off-season schedule there. So, all right, guys, just a little bit of Warrior sound for you guys. Okay, cooler of content on the other side. We got Marcus out sick today. Kruger had to dip at 9, but we got Walt, we got Curly, you got your boy Murph here, and then we got Dwayne Kuiper at 9:30. So, great stuff from the world of sports. And including maybe, do we have the Case Keenum in there? A little Case Keenum speech? Yeah, among other things. Next on The Sports Leader.
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27: The end of season presser is going on today at 3rd and King for the San Francisco Giants. And here's the question by John Joe Curley. 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
7: Faithful, are you looking for a spot to start your weekend and prep for a Niners home game?
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6: All righty. Well, Marcus out sick today. We thank Larry Kruger for stepping in, 6 a.m. to 9 a.m. We're going to go solo the rest of the way. We're going Lindbergh, Amelia Earhart, baby, the rest of the way. Hopefully not losing the plane. All right, going Spirit of St. Louis. Guy, you ever see the Spirit of St. Louis in the Smithsonian? You're like, damn. I went across the Atlantic in that? It's been cold. Anyway, point is that you're hearing not the smooth 70s and early 80s R&B that I was requesting from Walt. You're hearing the hard, driving sounds of Slipknot. And you can win two tickets to see Slipknot at the Polo Fields in Golden Gate Park. They're going to rock it out. You might want to play nine at Golden Gate Park, nine holer out there. How many people will play nine holes and then go see Slipknot? Probably not.
7: I don't know if that's the crowd, yeah.
6: The Venn diagram is probably not that big on the nine-hole crowd versus the Slipknot crowd. Maybe they're out there. 808 KMBR, if you're going to see Slipknot and squeeze in nine at the Golden Gate Park nine-holer out there, out by the windmill, caller number 10, call Curly, 415-896-KMBR, 415-896-KMBR, two tickets to see Slipknot at the Polo Fields in Golden Gate Park, August 15th. 2027, bro. 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Find the official rules at thesportsleader.com. And, of course, they don't go on sale until tomorrow at 10 a.m. At Ticketmaster.com with the password Duality. I was chastised by the Slipknot crowd. Dude, that's a song, bro. Get with it. Duality. That's for Tolbert and that crowd. This is it. This is Duality. Nice
7: this
6: work.
7: Is it. This
6: nice
7: is it,
6: work.
7: Yeah.
6: Duality, a man, sir. Matthew Modine in Full Metal Jacket. Wednesday, September 30th at 10 a.m. The password is Duality. And then if you want to be one of the general masses, you can wait until Friday, October 2nd at 10 a.m. 408 says golf and metal, I'm down. 408 says I'm golf and dental, I'm down. 831 says, yes, this is the Murph Show. That is correct. Man, they used to make me do solo when I was early in my career, too. I remember December of like 04, Lyota went on vacation. It was Pecan behind the glass and me. And I was just making stuff up. I was like, top five 49er moments from the season. Here's my list. Number five, Kevin Barlow scored a touchdown, you know? And so, and 530, I was very upset that we were going to Slipknot tickets. Yes, that's not music. And 831 says August of 2027. I can't guarantee that any of us will be alive by then, which leads us to our first cooler of content sound, the great Kyle Shanahan, who, you know, does his press conferences so deadpan. He says things like, I can't guarantee if any of us will be alive, or only God knows. Well, he talked about Mike Evans having ribs, and we all joked. We said, well, it sounds like he's at Chili's, my baby backs, right? By the way, have you ever seen that video, Walt, of the guys singing the baby back ribs song?
7: Well,
6: it's a viral video, yeah.
7: Is there a new one? Or
6: no, I'm talking about the one from 20 years ago.
7: I got my baby back. Yeah. Love that commercial.
6: Top 10 jingle of all time?
7: Well, 100%.
6: Okay, all right. One day we'll have to do our top 10 jingles. That's the kind of thing I would do when I was left alone back in December of 04.
7: We'll do that to close the show, yeah.
6: Top 10 jingles. Yeah. So, anyway, Kyle Shanahan, another one of his deadpan Kyle moments here with Matt Barrows about Mike Evans's rib.
8: Yesterday there was a question about whether it was a rib or an oblique for Evans. Any clarity on that?
9: Yeah, a rib.
8: Is it broken?
9: It's about as much as I know, just rib.
8: He has a rib.
9: It's a rib issue.
8: Okay.
9: We all have ribs.
6: You sure about that? Are there people out there without ribs? We all have ribs.
9: We all have ribs.
6: It's kind of funny. We might want to put that in the win package, by the way. It's kind of funny that he says that because Kyle's one of the biggest perpetrators of just saying the body part. He'll be like, you know, George Kittle ankle, Debo Samuel has a knee, you know, Trent Williams has a shoulder. So every time I hear him say that, I'm like, well, yeah, but what is it? Now he's barking, clapping back on Matty Barrows for a little fun moment. We all have ribs.
9: We all have ribs.
6: There it is. So well done. Well done, Kyle. And it makes me, after all this talk, I want ribs. I want ribs. Yeah. I think Marcus,
9: we all have ribs.
6: Marcus is a big ribs guy. Now, Valkyries, shout them out. They play tomorrow night in Dallas. They can clinch the series. And man, oh man, Chase Center delivered again in their very first ever playoff game at Chase Center. Of course, the place would go crazy. And they blew out the Dallas team with Paige Beckers.
7: We got to get you out there, Murph.
6: I know. Did you know that big story last year when their inaugural year, when I was having a family gathering with my brother and sister, and we were all talking about, man, these Valkyries are crazy. We said, well, maybe we should go. Like, we never do anything as three of us. We go see Preservation Hall Jazz Band to honor my father's love of New Orleans jazz. But that's it. Otherwise, we scatter. And we're like, wow, we're going to go to the Valkyries game. This is great. So I went to my phone. I picked out a game. I texted Raymond Ritter. We all booked the date. And Raymond Ritter, who was busy, goes, yeah, I'll get back to you on that. And then he came back and said, you know, you picked a game in Las Vegas. I couldn't tell the difference between the home games and the away games. So we haven't been, but I will get out there. Have you been?
7: I used to actually work it, but I haven't been there as a fan. But electric.
6: Dude, people losing their minds.
7: Dude,
6: it's
7: crazy. It actually feels like Oracle, to be honest. Back in Oakland,
6: yeah. I think even crazier.
7: Yeah, it might be actually.
6: I think even crazier.
7: Anyway, go.
6: Gabby, we as a group do it like I did with my brother and sister. We'll pick a road game and mistakenly show up at Chase Center when there's no game. Anyway, Gabby Williams, of course, their star player. She heard that the legendary Oakland rapper Too Short was in the building, so she created this little moment here. They are having too much fun out there. That's a fail. So you're never going to go wrong when you say that, right? What's my favorite word to a Bay crowd?
7: You know what his favorite word is, Murph?
6: I do. It rhymes with snitch, right?
7: Yes. Thank you.
6: It's funny though. I kind of missed the Too Short window. You know, I was busy listening to like Maroon 5 or something. I'm kidding. I don't listen to Maroon 5. But you know, Too Short was sort of like a little behind my time, so I kind of missed. So I was a little late to that party. And once I started going to Warriors games and they were doing, I'm like, what are they shouting? Are they, okay. I guess it's a thing. So have you shouted that, Walt, at a Warrior game?
7: Oh, plenty times.
6: Right. Or at a dance floor?
7: In my everyday life is when I shouted.
6: Okay, at a dance floor near you. All right, we promise you guys, Case freaking Keenum. Case Keenum, listen, this guy, I was told you, you know, raising kids and they're like learning the world. You got to remember that when you have a 14-year-old, soon to be 15-year-old, he wasn't really around when Case Keenum was slinging it for the Houston Cougars. Now, I remember Case Keenum slinging it for the Houston Cougars. He was like the best passer in the nation at Houston. But that was in 2008. The kid was born in 2011. So this is like, you know. So anyway, he's looking at the TV. He's like, Dad, who's this quarterback? I'm like, oh, Case Keenum. He's like, yeah, who's that? I said, Case Keenum can sling it a little bit. But I confess I'm surprised that he's out there right now because he's 38 years old. But these Texas guys, whether it's frickin' Drew Brees or Case Keenum, all these short Texas guys who just sling it. Matt Saracen, Friday Night Lights, you name them. So sure enough, what did Case Keenum do last night? Led the Bears to a 27-7 win over the Eagles. He goes 24-34, 247, two touchdowns, no picks. And he ran one in two. He threw two, he ran one. Just an incredible, legendary performance for a Bears team that was missing Caleb Williams. And there was a thought that Tyson Bagent might be the guy, but they went to Case Keenum. Ben Johnson looks like a genius. The Bears crowd goes crazy. The Bears go crazy. He does all these heartwarming interviews on ESPN, et cetera, brings his daughter out, et cetera. But here he is in the locker room. And this one's going viral as we now get the Case Keenum Bears locker room speech.
5: I love you guys, man. This is a special night. This is a special night. This means a bunch to me, man. This was taken from me a lot of times. And to have him call me and bring me back, the love of the game again, man. To have my family, my kids get to watch me. Hey, and get to do it with this family right here. I'm telling you, we got something special here, man. Hey, next man up mentality. I'm telling you guys, this is a special group, led by a special man, with a special group of men over there. And I told this to the guys beforehand, man. I may not be a cowboy, but this ain't my
6: So at the end, he said, I may not be a cowboy, but this is not my last blank in rodeo. Is that what he said? Yeah, so fun stuff, man. All right. Well, listen, I'm not a Bears fan. I don't really have an opinion on Case Keenum, but it was a nice night. It was a fun night. And did anybody pick him up in fantasy? The way my team's going, I may need him. I might need him. So, all right, there you go. Listen, we'll get to that John Madden trailer later in the week because that needs to be discussed at length. All right, fun cooler content with a little Kyle Shanahan, a little Gabby Williams, a little Case Keenum. And now, Dwayne Kuiper called in early this morning. Later crowd, you get to hear it next on the Sports Leader.
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6: Walt, earlier this morning, he led us off at the Spinners, Rubber Band Man. And I said, bro, if you want to make it a 70s R&B day, I'm here for it. And then he kind of took it to kind of more funky, dancey, with no parking on the dance floor, roller coaster and all that. I said, can we get back to the, I said something like, you know, the stylistics or the dramatics of the Manhattans. And then I said, wait, the stylistics might be too slow. Walt's like, no, I got you. So as we get sentimental over Mike Kruko and Dwayne Kuiper, who make us feel brand new every day here. By the way, have you seen the stylistics live in concert? Because I have. And got backstage and met Russell Tompkins Jr., by the way.
7: Did you really?
6: At Kimball's East. My post-college girlfriend, her uncle was Kimball. And it was a jazz music club over in Emeryville. And the stylistics claimed I lost my mind. My girlfriend's aunt and uncle were like, damn, you're dating the guy who's down with the stylistics? I'm like, you kidding me? It was me and a bunch of African-American women in their 50s just swaying up at the front, screaming, if I could, I'd catch a falling star. I remember that. Some woman caught it and pretended to rock the star. Anyway, I digress. Kruk and Kuiper make us feel brand new. So Dwayne called in, even though he's on his way to the Stanford Cancer Center at Pleasanton. He's the best. And Kruger and I had the interview. And we began by asking him, after the emotion of Sunday, Dwayne

0: kid when it comes to his personality and how he go about entertaining people with his music. And I mean, Mike could have been a great actor compared to where I came from, where, you know, we're milking cows and, and, you know, trying to figure out how to spell some of those words they use in California. but I thought the truth, Mike Kruko came out, you know, not that there wasn't one before that, but the real happy, I got this thing came out with him. And I think everybody saw it. I mean, we saw enough stories and videos and interviews that I think they all hit it right on the nail.
1: That's a great analysis. I've always found when I was covering sports that the kids from California, whether it was Jason Giambi or people like that, they're just like they're more open and relaxed, I guess, because, you know, you're not dealing with winter, I guess, maybe. You know what I mean? You're not dealing with Racine winters or whatever, but that's a great.
0: Well, I'll tell you what I found out, Murph, is when you get to the, you know, you play college ball and, you know, you run into people around the country on your team. But not many Californians if you're going to SIU. But when you get into the minor leagues, now that's a different thing because the clubhouses there are, you find out that more than, if you combine the Florida kids and the California kids, you probably got half of what you have in a minor league clubhouse in the spring training, or it could be about 180 guys. And, if you advance into the minor leagues, you get more people that want to interview you. The Florida and California kids, they don't have any problems being interviewed. It's almost like they've been interviewed their whole life. Kids from the Midwest and even some from the East Coast are like, where am I from? It's a bunch of ahs. Mm-hmm, mm-hmm. So you can spot the California kids right away. And they got a little bit of a cockiness to their walk, too. So, as we know, when SC takes the field.
1: Not the Bruins, though. We work hard. Yes.
2: Kipe, it's a thrill for me to get a chance to talk to you this morning. I was thinking about when Murph said you were coming on, like, you know, what do I want to ask you about? There's so many different things I feel like I could ask you about. But one of the things I think is so great that you and Mikey created with Jim Lynch is just the broadcast. Your guys' broadcast was different than other broadcasts. And I remember I said to my wife a couple times, you know, Giants are getting blown out. And I'm like, I got to tune into the game. They're down big. She's like, well, why do you want to tune in? I'm like, oh, no, this is when it gets good. You know, they're going to show us the woman in the 18th row who brought the bunny to comfort her, or the woman the other night who brought her entire family dinner while she had her baby strapped to her. And you guys are just so perfect in that arena. And you guys created that lane with yourselves and Jim Lynch. And I'm just kind of wondering, because you're a baseball guy and you've been seeing a lot of broadcasts. Did you embrace that? Did you and Mike embrace the kid with the can, you know, the ice cream coming down his face? And did you see the genius in that, or did that come about organically, or did you guys ever discuss it and say, hey, you know what, this works, this is really good? When did you kind of figure that, man, we're really resonating here with the audience?
0: Yeah, I think, Larry, it all started out all pretty generic early, and then as you start doing this, you start to figure out what works. And if we would go into the stands and look, we can't find these things in the stands. Every once in a while, Mike would spot something and I would, but our camera people were so good. And they knew what to look for if we were going to have some fun. And then if we couldn't use, you know, that mom and the husband and she's carrying everything, and if we couldn't use that right away, maybe something important was going on. They remembered where they were, and eventually we were going to go back to them at some point, because, you know, we can't let that stuff get away. And it did help us a lot for blown out games. And then we would actually say something to Jim and Jeff. All right, can you get our guys to start looking? And, And then we would just have some fun. And you know what?

0: ever one time did the Giants ever say, hey, look, guys, can you knock it off at 17-0? No.
1: Right.
0: They were good with it. And they understood that, you know, this is what we were doing. We weren't trying to hurt anybody in that clubhouse. We were just actually trying to alienate what was going on in the field away from what was going on in the field. So it, a lot of it, Larry, didn't have to do with us, although we got to talk about it. It had everything to do with our guys behind the camera finding it.
1: They're unbelievable. Dwayne Kuiper, the voice you hear. We got him early today. Special treat to have Kuiper on after the emotional day Sunday. I know we can go big picture. I want to go small picture. Where did you learn how to use electrical tape so well? That was like clean. Like if you asked me to make a stick figure on the wall, Kuiper, it would look like a freaking jumble. You were, that was a clean, beautiful stick figure with a boiler. Well done.
0: Well, our farm was stayed together with duct tape. I don't care where you are. You're going to find a piece of duct tape somewhere. Look, you know, and I made fun of the whole thing about here's all of a sudden Mike's got a picture of himself on the wall in right field. It's like, that's awesome. Yeah. And then I thought, well, you know what? I'm going to make a big deal out of this. This is BS. All of a sudden, when did it just come about Crook? It's Crook and Kuiper, and now Crook just by himself? I said, that's BS. I'm going to put a stick man up there with a boiler so people know who it is. Make sure the face, people know that it's a man with a microphone and not a pregnant woman, right? We don't want that. And you know, and have some fun with it. So you can't just go do that by yourself. You have to get an okay. And you know, Gino Tolucci was fine. Elfie was great. Stan, you know, they were all like, okay, yeah, we want you to do it. And then when I was doing it, Gino came out and he laughed harder than anybody. So I knew we were at least in good standings. But then Elfie must have gone to ChatGPT or something, because he doesn't bring. He hands to somebody an outline on how to do it. It's like, this is not a college project. This is, you know, something a 5 or 10 year old kid would do. All right. So now the hard part is doing the boiler, because I mean you got to do a circle with duct tape. It's hard. Well, at least I thought it was hard. Actually, it turned out to be pretty easy. But Elfie's design was so, he had the arms at 14 inches, and I said, we're not doing that. We're going to throw it up there, match it up, see how it looks. Matt Chisholm was awesome. He was a huge help. And he took a shot. This is not allowed in Major League Baseball. You can't do that. And I thought, are the Giants going to get fined? And they said, no, I think we'll let this one slide by, I hope. And Matt's going to lose his job somehow if he gets caught. But he's out there and he's having a ball and we're laughing. And finally, when we got it all done and backed away and looked at it, one of your favorite camera guys comes running out.
1: Brad Mangin.
0: It's a Mangin, yes. Mm-hmm. So he comes out and he's got, you know, 100 pictures of us out there. And it turned out great. And so now I'm waiting for him to see it, right? Sitting in the booth. He doesn't see it. So I finally said, you know what? You're a jerk off. Will you look in the right center field? And then he just thought it was the best. He said it took a little bit of an edge off of him. So it turned out great.
1: It was awesome. It was so freaking funny. Like, you guys, who knew orange duct tape could be that good? Also, the likeness of your face, too. Whoever printed that out. Was that Tolucci, Alfie, Matt?
0: No. It was probably Alfie. I mean, we had to make it look like a man. otherwise, we're going to get in trouble. So.
1: Yeah, it was all time.
0: But you know what? It also, in a lot of ways, defines who we are, too.
1: Yes,
0: I mean,
1: yes.
0: If push comes to shove, you know, we're going to have some fun and we're going to laugh. And I know this is a very serious day, but come on, let's just all let it hang out and see what happens.
1: Yeah, Dwayne Kuiper is the voice
0: you hear. Reginald Suburban.
1: Oh, are you kidding me? I think I want to say you first publicly said it on our show. When we had the Atababe Crook, you said, you know what I'm going to do? I'm going to put a stick figure of me out there. And we all laughed. And then, so when you did it, I was like, Kipe called his shot. He called his shot. So that was so good.
0: You remember this on the Thursday night dinner with Mike. So I'm always sitting 6 feet away from him.
1: Mm-hmm.
0: And Greg Johnson and Larry and everybody, mm-hmm. they present them with this Rolex watch.
1: Mm-hmm.
0: And now I make an eyes at Buster, who's right across from me. And I know what he's thinking. He's got that Buster look, right? So I kind of looked at him. I just shrugged my shoulders. I was like, yeah, where's Mike? I mean, what? Once again, we cut the cord on this? I don't get it. So I nailed Larry Friday night with the show that Glenn and I have at the Gotham Club. I'm like, mine's in the kitchen, right? You got it on the shelf? The box is in the shelf, right?
1: Uh-huh.
0: And, Larry's fine. The last thing I need is a watch, trust me. But yeah. The whole thing was just kind of funny. And it was then that I hatched the plan. I said, I'm doing it. Forget it. But I don't want to do it on any other day but Sunday morning.
1: Oh, perfect. Perfect.
2: Kipe, you were a great giant. I can remember as an 11-year-old when you came over. You were a great pinch hitter for the Giants in your twilight part of your career. But Mikey wasn't there yet. He was traded, the next year. Were you guys instantly friends in the clubhouse, his first year with the club? Or did you guys kind of become friends over time?
0: No, I think what happens in the clubhouse is you will find out very quickly who to gravitate to. And a lot of it has to do with humor, with, God, that sounded again is pretty funny. And he looks like he could be a lot of fun. And the other guys that are really serious where they don't want anything to do with that. But he came over with just the coolest California attitude that I'd ever seen. And it didn't take very long. It was probably, we had 6 weeks of spring training and maybe about 2 weeks into the season. We were hanging out almost every day. It got to the point after about 10 years where I sternly had to tell him on the road not to call me at 8 o'clock every morning. Don't in my room. Don't. I mean, I may like to sleep until 9:30 or 10. Okay. No problem, Smoothie. I'll wait around until then. And he would. He'd wait around and then we'd go about and do our business. But, and then the older I got, I was up earlier than he was, but it was an easy partnership and one that I'm glad, Corey Bush saw from a distance and realized that, these two have a pretty good shot of being able to hang together for a while. And I didn't realize it was going to be, 36 years and 40 years total. But hey, we lived a life and now I will not obviously make him a stranger. He's not that far down the road and instead of talking to him twice a day, now I'll talk to him once.
1: Well, I told Corey Bush that Thursday night, I said, you're the guy. You're the guy who made it happen. He goes, yeah, that's like the guy who signed Willie Mays. He goes, that's like crediting the guy who signed Willie Mays. And when I was talking about him putting you two together, I said, well, that guy gets credit too. And Montague's kid, he gets credit. Montague's dad, Eddie Montague's dad, right? So anyway, you guys are just, Corey Bush putting you two together is one of the greatest things that's ever happened to Northern California sports. And I mean that with all sincerity. So, Kipe, we know we got to let you go. You got to get somewhere. But
0: Murph, I need to say something really quick.
1: Please.
0: And this is not a downer. This is an upper. I heard Larry coming in talk about Christian McCaffrey walking into the locker room after a game. And I've had numerous lunch or a coffee with Brent Jones after he played a game. And it's awful. I mean, these guys are, it is so beat up that you can't even imagine. I mean, there are times where I had to hold Brent Jones's coffee cup.
2: Wow.
0: And Larry was talking about tough, how tough they are.
1: Mm-hmm.
0: And I just thought, you know what, I got to say this about where I'm going right now. I'm headed to the cancer center, and, you know, it's a pretty good-sized room, and there are cubicles, really, I mean, super cubicles. I mean, each cubicle's got its own flat-screen TV. I mean, we're talking about a top-shelf deal. This is the cancer center in Stanford Cancer Center in Pleasanton, and I walk through there, and every cubicle is full, and they're all getting their chemo. And when Larry said the word toughness, I just wanted to say these people are tough too.
2: Yeah.
0: And so prayers not just for me, but for all these folks who are suffering a little bit. So anyway, thanks, guys.
1: Perfect. Go, Kipe, go. Dwayne Kiper on the Sports Leader.
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2: Looks like Walt and I have found a, we talked about the Venn diagram of Slipknot and nine holes of golf at Golden Gate Park. Shout out Cody and Manteca who won those tickets. Go play nine, then go see Slipknot. It turns out Walt and I, in our various lives, have a Venn diagram of 70s R&B slow jams, which means basically that your dad and I would get along, I'm sure, because did Pops teach you all this?
3: Pops, my mom, my uncle, I mean, you name it, dude. This was the soundtrack of my childhood.
2: Dude, yeah. You and I can go very deep, my friend, because this is Old Girl from the Shy Lights, of course, who I saw at the Wiltern, which is where Wilshire meets Western in Los Angeles. Great concert venue. Saw the Shy Lights, the Manhattans, and the Dramatics. So that's how we did it, buddy. That's how we did it. Who knows? That might even be what we learned today. All right. Well, listen, we want to wish Marcus well. He heals up. He might be out for a few days. I don't want to do the HIPAA violation, but he may have something that you had to test for in 2020. All right. I don't want to get like sued. We used to talk about it. Then like, oh, that's a HIPAA violation. But who even had? I mean, may rhyme with Snowvid. I don't know. But I can't because it's a HIPAA violation, right? But come on, Mark. Who gets that in 2026? And Mark, he's a young, healthy dude. He's a young buck. Somebody said,
3: yeah, what year is it? Yeah.
2: Somebody said maybe all those $6.80 beers caught up with him. So meanwhile, so he'll be healthy in time for the November 8th 49ers Raiders game, I'm sure, as we'll do that. But listen, it's been a fun day. Thanks to Larry Kruger for stepping in on short notice and performing 6 to 9. Thanks for Kipe. I mean, God. I said this at the Thursday night Kruk and Kipe dinner. I said, you know, quickly when I took this job in November of 04, started in October, but officially November of 04, I quickly realized that everything hung on the hits from Kruk and Kipe. Monday, Wednesday, Friday, Mike. Tuesday, Thursday, Dwayne. That's how I had a career. People are like, oh, you have a show? They're like, I don't listen to you, what you do for 3.5 hours, but I do listen to Kruk and Kipe at 7:30. I was like, well, thank you. So I have a career. I was like, I used to tell Lee Hammer and everybody, the day those guys retire is the day I got to retire. Because we got no shit. Now here we are faced with it. No mic. We'll see. Who knows? Maybe, I don't know. We'll see what happens in 2027. But anyway, now I'm kind of facing it. But Dwayne, kind enough to call in and keep hope alive. And he was awesome. He was awesome on his way to the Stanford Cancer Center in Pleasanton. And he's right. There's some tough people there fighting every day. Okay, Giants press conference at 11 a.m. We're going to carry it on KNBR. What do you guys want to ask? We asked you all day. We'll see what happens. I mean, man, 97 losses, third worst season in Giants history. And we'll see what they have in store. And obviously, then the lockout looming kind of haunts us, too. But it is time to learn. Well, before we go, I don't know who is it. Is it me learning something about you? I don't know.
1: Inquiring minds want to know. What did OG Murph learn today?
2: Yeah, I learned that Walt is down. Walt is down with the scene, the 70s R&B slow jam scene that I embrace so well. And it was the stylistics, huh, buddy? It was the stylistics that got us. And I told you that I went to Kimball's East in probably 1990. And at that point, the stylistics were kind of like, you know, 70s was their heyday. So I told him, I said, Walt, don't forget your partner here. When they're saying, betcha by golly, wow, I was waving back and forth. And I was there with the African-American women in their 50s and when he said, if I could, I'd catch a falling star. I'll never forget this woman. She caught it. She caught the star and was rocking it back and forth. And I'm like, oh, yeah, we're at a stylistics concert. This is the one that always gets you. Walt said you used to listen, your parents would play this driving back from night games?
3: Yeah, so all the time we'd be in the East Bay, we'd go out to the Giants game, and back then we had 3-hour games, right? So we were there into the late night, go back to the East Bay, and Stylistics was on the playlist going back home. Yeah.
2: This is as pure as it gets. We recommend it. Slow jams. Courtesy of Murph and Walt. We all learned that. That Walt is down and I'm down. Sponsored by Bigelow Tea. Grab a mug and tea. Crowdly. Come on, Russell. Take us out. Doesn't get any better, boys. All right. Then, Tim, you got to follow that. Johnny Lund's got to follow that. Come on now. Fair and Bias with John Lund is next. 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Marcus leaves for one day, and this is what happens. 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
10: 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Appreciate you joining us 10 a.m. to 2 p.m. That's all we ask here on Fair and Biased. That's where we are. However you are listening today, whether it be on the old blowtorch at 680 a.m., 104.5 FM, could be a app, could be a stream, could be watching me on YouTube right now. That would be absolutely great. The Sports Leader. We got a YouTube page. Of course we do. Everybody does. However you are listening, thank you, thank you, thank you. What is today? September 29th, 272nd day of the year, 93 days left in the year. It is a Tuesday. You made it through a Monday. We have three things to absolutely positively get to you momentarily, but let me set up the show a little bit today because, as I often say, if I don't screw it up, it is going to be really, really good. So we've got the final Giants press conference of the year, the one that could take us into a long time because, see, December 1st, there's going to be a lockout. We all know that. And then the back and forth will start. He said, she said, billionaires, millionaires fighting for the last dollar. And we're going to get angry at baseball. So we will actually have some baseball talk around 11 o'clock. So make an appointment for that. Right after that, we will discuss. And then Susan Slusser is going to join us. After that, she will tell us what she heard in that whole thing. And then, and a lot of people were asking about this yesterday, where's media day? Where's media day? Where's media? What are you doing, Lund? Yesterday was a victory Monday for the 49ers, but we will get all of that stuff. It did not go bad. It did not spoil. It is still Steph Curry taking us money. It is still Jimmy Butler saying that he is going to be fine at some point. Thank you very much. It is Steve Kerr answering the question of Marcus Thompson, who's going to join us at 12:50 to talk about why he returned, all of those things. And Steph Curry is, what's the word I should use? Very surprised. About Ann Killian's question about playoffs. We went from championships to playoffs. Well, he didn't make the playoffs last year. And it has not been pretty since 2022. So I don't know why Steph's surprised, but we'll get into all those things as well. About 11:50, we're going to do a recap of Media Day. So a very, very, very busy day today on the program. If you would just kindly rip off the knob and stay here from 10 a.m. to 2 p.m., that would be great. All right, let's get to it. Three things you absolutely positively have to know. Wait a minute. I am John Lund. He is Tim Webb.
2: Hi.
10: He is producing the program. Good morning.
11: I was ready
10: I'm
11: this
10: sorry,
11: time.
10: I got in a hurry. I'm sorry, I got in a hurry. Like I was just, I don't know why I'm in a hurry this morning. There's nothing to hurry about. We have 4 hours. We're gonna get all this stuff in. I feel overwhelmed because there is Niners news, Giants news, Warriors news, NBA news from around the association. It's weird to see LeBron in a Sixers uniform. It's weird to see Giannis in a Heat uniform. By the way, has LeBron just finally decided to go Tolbert? Like, at some point, to go Rich Eisen? At some point, you just go, dude, just shave it. Like, just come on, man, just do it. And he did do it. Now, I don't know if he's going to grow it back or whatever the case may be, but in the offseason, I know he had a big gray beard and the hair was kind of weird, and he shaved the head and he colored the beard. So there he is in a Sixers uniform. So anyway, we have a lot to go over today. Good morning to Tim. Let's get to it. It is time for the three stories you got to know right now.
8: Let's get to the headlines. Fair and Biased gives you three things you need to know right now. Number one.
10: This was pretty cool last night. And I don't know, anytime you see teams in the NFC, you're just comparing them to the 49ers. And the Eagles could have went to 3-0 last night. I don't even know how they got to 2-0. Jalen Hurts is a mess. This was the Jalen Hurts I thought they were getting out of college because I wasn't overly impressed with him. He had the one good year at Oklahoma, but at Alabama he couldn't throw when he was a really good athlete. And I thought, second round, that's probably too high for Jalen Hurts. And then he did all the things he did, and he won a Super Bowl, and he was the leader of that football team. And watching last night, it wasn't an A.J. Brown problem because I thought A.J. Brown was going to be addition by subtraction. They're just a mess. Maybe it's a Nick Sirianni thing. Maybe it's a Dom thing. Maybe it's a, I don't know what's going on with the Eagles, but they were a mess. But the big story, the Bears beat the Eagles last night 27-7. So after giving up 37 in the 59-37 win over the Panthers, even though they lost the second game of the year, their defense has been much improved in the last two. So if the Bears' defense is actually good, or I can't decide if the Eagles' offense is that inept, maybe it's both. Both things can be true. Because I think Ben Johnson's a really good offensive mind, and when they get Caleb Williams back, they're going to be a problem in the NFC. But this was cool after the game. I love it when they take the cameras and the mics and everything into the locker room, and Case Keenum's 38. He hadn't started a game in a really, really, really long time, and he was very appreciative of the opportunities. The third stringer with Williams out, Tyler Bagent, had a their backup quarterback had a concussion that he had just cleared but didn't practice all week long. So they go to the 38-year-old Case Keenum, and he delivers for the Bears. Here he is, very thankful in the Bears locker room afterwards.
4: This is a special night. This means a bunch to me, man. This was taken from me a lot of times. And to have him call me and bring me back, the love of the game again, man. To have my family, my kids get to watch me. To do it with this family right here.
7: Yeah.
4: I'm telling you, we got something special here, man. Hey, next man up mentality. I'm telling you guys, this is a special group led by a special man. Hey, with a special group of men over there. And I told this to the guys beforehand, man. I may not be a cowboy.
10: I mean, it's pretty cool. You don't have to be a Bears fan to see that. I mean, here's a 38-year-old guy. How many more chances does he have? Making his first start in nearly 3 years because Bagent and Williams are out. And he leads them to a 27-7 win over Philadelphia. 247 yards, two touchdowns, ran for another 11 for 11, 145 yards, and two touchdowns against the Blitz. So I know he's not a Niner. That's a pretty cool story, though. And you're always watching the NFC to kind of evaluate. And after that first game, I was like, Bears don't have a good enough defense. Moving on. Maybe they do. And Philly's still a mess. So there you go. 49ers injuries. This was the best part. We played this for you yesterday when Matt Barros and Kyle Shanahan were going back and forth. This rivals, we might not be alive on Sunday with everybody has ribs.
11: Yesterday there was a question about whether it was a rib or an oblique for Evans. Any clarity on that?
12: Yeah, rib.
11: Is it broken?
12: It's about as much as I know, just rib.
11: He has a rib.
12: It's a rib issue.
11: Okay.
12: We all have ribs. We all have ribs.
10: You know your funniest friends are the friends who don't try to be funny. Like there's that, we all have groups of friends, right? And you got this friend who's like the comedian guy or the guy who's trying too hard or this or that. Then you got the dry humor friend, and that's the funniest friend. Dry humor friend is the funniest friend, and that's what Kyle is. Like, he knows what Matt is doing. He's cool with Matt. And Kyle is actually really good to deal with. Very honest, gives you as honest as he can be. I mean, I'm sure the PR people tell him, don't say this and don't say that, because he will. You know, Kyle's just kind of, he's an honest guy. He got good cop, bad cop, good cop, John Lynch, bad cop, Kyle Shanahan. Kyle's going to probably tell you too much or whatever. But, you know, right there, I'm sure he was told, because he was late yesterday. Somebody on the text line yesterday is like, why are you guys always late to the Kyle Shanahan? We're not late to the Kyle Shanahan. He started at like, what did he start at, Tim? 1:50 yesterday or something?
13: Yeah, we were scheduled late for 1:30. It started at about 1:52, and we were ready at 1:15.
10: Exactly.
13: We were like, sometimes things get lost in transition.
10: We're tap dancing. So anyway, he was early the last of the week before. He was late yesterday, and the whole thing was just funny. So he just kind of is messing with the guys. And is like, oh, well, we all have ribs. Who knows if we're going to be alive on Sunday? Like,
12: we all have ribs.
10: He's dry humor guy. So nothing major more out of Sunday except for we just got to hold our breath on Mike Evans. And we're going to go upon further review as we do every Tuesday coming up next, and Mike Evans is in it. That's just going to be the whole season with Mike Evans. I'm just relegated to that fact that, look, you can say ribs, you can say this, you can say that, whatever. He's 33, a lot of miles on those tires, and that's just the way it's going to be all season long. So we don't need to panic every week over Mike Evans. He needs to play, but I'm also relegated to the fact that he's going to miss a couple games. Let's hope it's not Denver and Seattle. Let's hope it's maybe some lesser games. But look, he's 33. He's been banged up. He was banged up a lot last year. He's going to miss some games. All the 30-plus-year-old guys, I think, are. Hopefully not some key games. Hopefully it's, you know, rest-related maybe, whatever the case may be. It's going to be hard to get through all these weeks 30-plus with the injuries, but we know that. We've talked about it a ton. And finally, we'll do a full version of this at about 11:50, 11:50 this morning. Warriors Media Day. This was the question that everybody wanted to ask. Steph Curry taking $10 million per season less. 10 times 10, carry the... That's $20 million over 2 years. Here's Steph Curry on taking why he took less money.
5: Without knowing the answers to the test, it was my best way to study for it, if that makes sense. And again, it's about for us to have a chance this season as we get started tomorrow. To play basketball and hoop, we all have to do our jobs to win. We all know that, myself included. I got to be healthy and available. And then you kind of get to different milestones, throughout the year and allow ourselves to have, again, optionality as best you can and without knowing what that really means. And so it's... Yes, I was presented the max. Yes, there was everything on the table. And everything that you probably heard is somewhat accurate. And for me, it was just processing all of that to get to a decision that was right for me and right for the team.
10: He could have gotten 2 and 136. He took 2 and 116. What a nice guy. I'm not ripping on Steph Curry. It's just, I don't know what it's necessarily going to do, what $10 million a year is going to do. That's why the players all take the maximum, because what happens afterwards is that money gets lost. And it's nice to Steph and everything, but he just signed a 10-year, $400 million shoe contract. He's made nearly $700 million in just NBA salary. He's made millions and millions and millions and millions and millions of more in terms of off the court and all the things and living in the Bay Area. And again, I'm not saying that $10 million is nothing or $20 million is nothing. It's not. But it's all relative. It's all, you know, I've been in Vegas before where the high rollers are rolling, and I couldn't even think of rolling the kind of money they are out on the table. But it's relative to what everybody makes. I've seen pro athletes right in front of me gamble in Vegas. I'm like, are you kidding me? That's a year's salary for me. But it's all relative. And I'm not ripping him. But what I am saying is if you really wanted to save the money to really get a player, you'd have just taken like the mid-level. I mean, that's just, I'm not saying he shouldn't have. I would have taken the full money. Me? I would have taken the full money. But I don't think $10 million is saving anything. And the problem is that nobody wants to come to the Warriors anymore because they know they're expiring. They know that the milk is spoiling soon. So it's a nice gesture by Steph. I'm not saying it's not. Brady did it. Few have done it. It's a lot of money. It's a ton of money. $20 million, 10 each year. It's a lot. But I'm simply saying that if you really wanted the team to get something, and if you really wanted to back up your words and say win at all costs, you'd have just said, I got plenty of money. I just want to win. Because that's really, at the end of all of this, legacy-wise, legacy. The end of this, as far as legacies go, it's all about wins. Nobody cares how much money you have in your coffers. You know, I've never seen a list that was tied to greatness on how much money somebody made. Like, I know that, I think, as far as money goes, maybe it's Stafford who's made the most money in the NFL, something like that, close to it. Steph, I think, has made the most money in the history of the NBA just in terms of salary. I'm not even counting off the court or anything like that. Like I said, it's over $650 million. But when it comes to greatness conversations and where you are on the so-called list or Mount Rushmores or whatever the hell they are that people like to say, they don't refer to money on it. And he's got plenty of it. You know, at some point, it's kind of like, why don't you just take the mid-level? So I know it's blasphemy to criticize Steph Curry, and that's not really what I'm trying to do, but take the mid-level. And then now you can get a player that will actually play next to you that's a really good player. You're not getting anything for $10 million in the NBA. It's like, you know, you used to take out a $5 bill and you'd go down to 7-Eleven or something and you could get candy and a Slurpee and all these different things. Take $5 to it now. You might walk out of there with a Slurpee and, I don't know, a candy bar. Like, you just, $10 million in the NBA is nothing. So, just a thought. Not ripping anybody, just a thought. All right, there you go. There is your three things you absolutely positively have to know. 11:50, we'll do more on Warriors Media Day. 49ers injuries, I don't know that you know, if you knew this, we all have ribs, according to Kyle Shanahan. And right now, the Eagles are not a threat in the NFC, but the Bears certainly look like that. They did not after week one as far as their defense, but they have changed. Just a quick one off the text line, and you can always hit up the show, 415-808-KMBR, 415-808-5627. That is the Golden State Lumber and Showroom text line, as well as the UMA guest line. You can call in as well. I do remember something weird like this. At 408 says, didn't Marilyn Manson take out of one of his own ribs so he could... Never mind. Yeah, I do remember. I think I remember that. He would still have ribs even if he took one out, but I remember the story vaguely. I'll have to look it up during the break, but I'll take your word for it. All right, there you go. That is your three things you absolutely positively have to know on September 29th, Tuesday, 2026. We do this every single Tuesday upon further review. So what we do is do a little deeper dive into the 49ers win over the Cardinals, and we found four or five things that are maybe were under discussed yesterday, but I think demanded a deeper dive. So let's do that. We'll do it next, only here on the Sports Leader.
8: 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Kyle Shanahan went deep into his playbook against the Cardinals to help the red and gold improve to 3-0.
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7: 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Deebo Samuel down the left sideline. 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
15: Here we go! Niners on three! One, two, three! Niners!
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7: Baby back. Oh, yeah, I like it. I don't care if anybody likes it. 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
6: Y'all have ribs.
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7: Tim was saying during the break, he goes, I got something for you, and I don't care if anybody likes it. I just want to make you laugh. It made me laugh. I like it. I hope it made another person laugh. If one other person laughed, it's good. I don't care if 500 people go, that was dumb. I don't think it was dumb.
8: It might have been dumb.
7: And we need to play the We All Have Ribs as much as we possibly can today because, you know, the news cycle moves fast, and it's funny.
6: We all have ribs.
7: He and Matt Barrow's going back and forth about Mike Evans' rib. We are going to take a little deeper dive upon further review, which we do every Tuesday over the 49ers game, and we will talk about the 36-30 win. Do remember, I just told you this, but I want you to remember it again. The final Giants press conference of the year starts at 11 a.m., a little before, a little after. We know how that works. A week ago, Kyle was early in his press conference at 1:30. At like 1:25, we were late. Yesterday, he was 150. These teams work on their own schedules. I can yell and scream and go, remember, all of our sweet, clean listeners, I told them 11 o'clock, so could you make it 11 o'clock? And they're like, oh, yeah, sure. Lund, you want it to be 11 o'clock? Of course it's going to be 11 o'clock. Yeah, that's not how it works. So we will do the best, but around 11 o'clock, and then right after that, we'll have some reactions. Susan Slusser is going to join us as well about it. So keep it right here for the final press conference of the season of hell of 2026. I think that's fair. Four Tommy John surgeries. What was it? 71 players used. Massive injuries. Manager, first year, massive mistakes. Uneven baseball, and I'm being very kind. A bullpen that was a dumpster fire. A starting rotation that was constantly hurt. Errors. Unspeakable dumb plays. Then Kruk announces he's leaving. Kipe announces that he's had throat cancer. Shutting everybody down. Really, the only redeeming quality was KNBR Beer Day. I mean, that was basically it. But other than that, yeah, a whole big was the entire 2026 season, the season from hell. So what are they going to do about it? What is going to happen with the offseason as far as lockout is concerned? I'm sure it's going to be a lot of we don't know. But very uneven season turning into an unknown offseason. But you'll hear all about it at about 11 o'clock. Before we get going on things, just because we are laughing with the rib talk today, and Mike Evans is a little bit iffy, there's two things. Number one, and I know you're going to ask me about this, so I'm just going to hit this before I get asked about it on the text line at 415-808-KMBR, 415-808-5627. Odell Beckham's been released by the Giants. He is a shell of his former self, and I mean that in the shelliest of shell ways. He hasn't looked good at all. The Giants aren't very good, and in their first three games, I think he has one target. Last week, he was on the field for six plays. He's not nearly the player he was. I know that Kyle Shanahan loved him. Brandon Cooks is still a productive player. They have Brandon Cooks in the practice squad. I would imagine they would elevate him this week with or without Mike Evans, I would think. Maybe not, because he's not going to play any special teams, and we saw some good stuff from Jordan Watkins. So maybe that's just a big insurance policy. And then the second thing is, and I saw this in the New York Post today, that Tyreek Hill, there's a bunch of buzz around Tyreek Hill to the 49ers now, and the only reason being, and this is in the New York Post today, the only reason being is he sent out a tweet on X saying, it's almost time to get off the couch and get to work. Quote, it's almost time to get off the couch and get to work. So in the comments section, there's tons and tons of Niners fans going, come here, come here, come here. And, you know, he's 32. He's an issue anyway. I don't know what he's like as a teammate. I realize he burned the 49ers in the Super Bowl with Jet Wasp and did all those things, and he was a big pain in their butt, and et cetera, et cetera. And you want the Tyreek Hill of X amount of years ago? I don't know that we're going to see that guy. I don't know that we're going to see that speed guy. Would they bring him in and talk to him? Yeah, I guess so. But they've already got Brandon Cooks. Cooks has been more productive more recently than what Hill has. He's been productive more recently than OBJ has. Those are great names, and those are painful memories of Tyreek Hill, and the Tyreek Hill of those days you'd be really excited to get. I don't know that you'd be really excited to get the Tyreek Hill of right now. And he's, again, he's generally a pain in the butt. So do you want to mess up chemistry potentially for somebody who's 32 and may not have that speed that he used to have? I don't know that the 49ers are going to take that risk. So that's just my thought. Could be wrong. Hit me up, 415-808-KMBR, 415-808-5627. All right, let's take the deep dive here. And so let's clarify one thing, because somebody called me out yesterday, and I thought it was really good. And I'm talking positively about the 49ers. They're 3-0. I think there are teams... Ooh, I love this music. I think there are teams who are not a legitimate 3-0. I don't think the Vikings in the NFC are a legitimate 3-0. Not with Kyler Murray and Carson Wentz as their quarterback. Really good defense. Brian Flores is a madman with the blitzes and everything. But offensively, I'm not going to buy it yet. The Raiders, Raider fans, I love you. You know it. I don't know that they're a legit 3-0. We'll find out very soon. I hope they are. Raiders fans deserve it, but I don't think those teams are legit 3-0. Kansas City, yeah, that's a legit 3-0 team. You know, the Niners, I believe, are a legit 3-0 team. So somebody called me out yesterday, hey, you're being too positive about the Niners. It's only three games, long way to go. I have acknowledged that through every conversation that we've had. So let me put it this way. They are a Super Bowl offense. 32.7 points per game, number two. Total yards, almost 400, is fifth. Passing yards, 263. Rushing is where I love it, because we know the stat with Kyle and rushing. 136 yards a game, and oh, by the way, no sacks allowed. So let's agree on this. Elite Super Bowl caliber offense. Defensively, I'm waiting for them to not be good. I'm like, okay, when's it going to be? I don't know that it's going to be against Denver. I don't think their offense is that good, and they can't run the ball. They're giving up 16.7 points per game, which is third. Total yards a game, they're 10th. Passing yards, 13th. Rushing yards, 15th. This is where I get excited about the rush yards. They're giving up 3.7 yards per carry. You keep that up all season long, you're going to be really, really good. The one thing where you still get nervous, and this is where I think the 49ers are starting to hunt around, the defense has six sacks, which is 20th, and they only have one interception, which is 20th as well. So what they need to do defensively is they're holding up just fine, thank you very much, but they're not creating those plays that the 49ers, when they go to the Super Bowl, you know, Fred's punched one out, and they have one interception. They got to do more. They've got to make more plays. They got to make more splash plays. Six sacks isn't as bad as last year. Now, you're looking at two sacks a game, which out to a 17-game season is 34 sacks. Last year, they had 20. So I know as a fan you would take that, but I still think they need, because what they're doing right now is they're scheming a lot of things up, and that can burn you sometimes. So while the numbers are great, 3.7 yards per carry, doing really, really well, almost 17 points a game. Last year, to put that in perspective, Seattle was at 17.2 and led the league in points per game. So they're doing all the right things. I'm just a little bit nervous about the defense, the pass game a little bit. They've allowed four 20-yard completions, which isn't horrible, but I'd like to see make big plays. So let's put it that way. All right, that's number one. Number two, and a little bit deeper dive upon for the review, they cannot lose Mike Evans. I don't think for any length of period of time, or the Super Bowl caliber offense, as good as Brock has been, I'm getting nervous. 12 catches, 12 first downs. To put that in perspective, CMC has 15 first downs, 7 receptions, 8 running. You expect CMC to have the most first downs on the team. He just, it is a security blanket. He's got two of them. Well, he's got three of them in CMC, Kittle, and Evans. So on every play, Brock Purdy's going, okay, if there's other guys open, if Debo's open, if for now Watkins is open or some other guys, are they, you know, Cooks comes onto the field, whatever. Think of the luxury that Brock has in having three security blankets. He can throw it up to Mike Evans, who's 6'5 with 35-inch arms and is at 230, and he's going to out-duel most corners. He's got Kittle, we know that. He's got CMC, who, if he's on a safety or a linebacker, he's got that. So when he snaps the ball, he's got three matchups already that he knows he can win. That's huge. And, yeah, having the two is nice, but having Mike Evans, I think, has elevated this offense to a whole different level in the red zone, on third down, They can't lose Mike Evans. I know I just gave you an obvious one, but I gave you some pretty cool numbers at the same time, so impress your friends with that. Number three on a deeper dive upon further review. So Pro Football Focus has been removed. I don't know if you know this, but you know on Monday night, they used to do the, or Sunday night, they used to do the PFF rankings. They've removed those because so many people, so many players, coaches, everything, they bitched and moaned about it. Like, come on, man, my guy's better than 21st at right guard, right? So they don't do that anymore. So whether you agree with this or not, I'm not sure. But I'm going to give you something that Nick Wagner threw out as well. But this weekend, it is the number seven offensive line in the 49ers. And remember, 5.1 yards per carry and no sacks allowed of Williams, Colby, Brendel, Hooney, and McKivitz going against the number one offensive line, according to Pro Football Focus, in Denver, Bowles, Powers, Wattenberg, McGlinchey, our old friend Mike McGlinchey, as well. And so it's the number one versus number seven offensive line, and I bet the Niners line moved up. They do this every Tuesday. So it didn't come out as of this morning. If it changes, we can go back to this. But it, needless to say, it's a really good offensive line, and it's going to be a really big challenge for the defensive line of the 49ers against the Broncos. Number four upon further review, I'm going to, a lot of people aren't going to agree with this, and people are going to say this is homerism. I'm going to put George Kittle back as the number one tight end in the league. I've done it, so it is true. People think it's Trey McBride. And look, we saw him this last week. He's good. 26 catches, 211 yards, two touchdowns. But here's where it's different with George. He has 14 less receptions. He has 75 yak. McBride has 45. The last 2 weeks, George Kittle's 10 for 162 and three touchdowns. And George Kittle is a far better blocker than what McBride is, what Bowers is. I understand it. Kelce is having a resurgent year. But coming off an Achilles injury the way that he is and having 10 for 162 and three touchdowns, and I think the most elite at the position because, yeah, he has 14 less receptions than McBride. And Bowers was back last week, and he was great for the Raiders. George could do that. Also, George is averaging 14.5 per reception. McBride's 8.5. He's making big plays. He's got 30 more yards in yak on 14 less receptions than McBride is. McBride's great. Bowers is great. These young guys, Tyler Warren with the Colts, they're all really, really, really, really, really good. But the thing they can't do that George can is look at the run game. Just watch all the replays. Look at all the stuff. Look at all the amateur John Maddens out there who do the tape and they throw it back on. George's blocking is still at a very elite level, and it helps a ton in the run game, and he is back to an elite

0: with that. And along those lines, 38-44 for Arizona possession, 21-16 for the 49ers. That's how explosive the 49ers game plan was. 6.1 yards per rush. That's why the Niners are over 5 per carry. They ran it 23 times, produced 140 yards. CMC 15 for 75. Interesting, by the way, Kalen Black only 4 carries. Is Kyle already going back to CMC? Do we need to be worried about that at all? So there you go. Those are some numbers that can impress your friends as well. And by the way, Kittle's 2 scores brought him to 55 receiving touchdowns, tying Vernon Davis, I want winners, for 4th in franchise history. So there you go. And by the way, some people texting me about legit 3-0s. Bills are legit 3-0. Kansas City's a legit 3-0. Not sure about the Raiders yet. Niners, I think, are legit 3-0. The Vikings, I do not think that. But we shall see. And again, the injuries, Evans with the rib, because we all have ribs. Trent Williams has got the stinger. I think he's going to be fine. Bosa, multiple weeks. DeMarcus Robinson, the high ankle sprain, et cetera, et cetera, et cetera. So should be fine this week. Still working on Mike Evans, but I think it's going to be that way all year long. So there you go. That is upon further review. If you'd like more explanations on anything I discussed there, 415-808-KMBR, 415-808-5627. Let me see here. I knew someone. from the 408. Hey, Lundy, should the 49ers pick up Odell Beckham? He was just released, if nothing else, for an extra body until guys return. Yeah, I did talk about that at the beginning of the segment. Look, the Niners may see something different. Would it hurt to bring him in? No. But in their game against Tennessee, and Tennessee stinks, he had 6 plays, 1 target. He did not play, let's see, what was the first? He did not play against Dallas, even though he suited up. I'm not sure what he did against week 2. He is just a shell of a shell of a shell of his former self. And again, the other one that I mentioned is Tyreek Hill said, it's almost time to get off the couch. He tweeted that out, and a bunch of Niner fans hit him up, so they think he's coming here as well. We'll see what happens with Mike Evans. I'm not ruling anything out. I would be shocked on Tyreek Hill. I would be surprised on Odell Beckham, even though Kyle Shanahan has made it clear throughout Odell Beckham's career that he is a fan. So we shall see. I doubt either. But if the injuries keep piling up, what are you going to do? So I wouldn't rule it completely out, is what I would say. All right, keep them coming at 415-808-KMBR, 415-808-5627. Let's get you ready for the Giants at the top of the hour. Their final press conference from the season of hell is coming up at 11, only here on the Sports Leader.
1: On God. 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
1: Is this ring my bell?
2: There is nothing in the recorded history that has that sound effect, that poo. And the fact that you knew it immediately
1: right
2: is
1: when
2: incredible.
1: I heard that. I can name that tune in. Yeah, well, once I heard the bell start dinging,
2: you can ring my bell, ring my bell. This song clocks in at a tidy 8:11, 8 minutes and 11 seconds. Tidy.
1: Back in the day, can you imagine recording sessions back in the day? All right, let's take, you guys just take this wherever you want, man. Just jam out. I mean, it's not exactly Grateful Dead, but I mean, you know, back in the 70s or something, you could just like, they're singing and then they just take a break and they come back. Oh, man, they're jamming. Let's just let them go like you're in the session. Should we jump back in there and sing? No, man. No, man. They're grooving. Go. 8:11.
2: A tidy 8:11. It was just one of those songs where, like, you know when people used to listen to the radio? If you heard this song on or you heard Inagata DeVita, you knew that the DJ was going to the bathroom. Like, that's what was happening.
1: Oh, man. That's great, man. That is absolutely great. 8:11. What would it be like to be a DJ back then? That would be so awesome. Because what you could do is, there was no recorded stuff that like there is now. But, I mean, you could put a record on, and as long as it didn't skip, like you said, man, 8 minutes, 11 minutes. You could put on some long version, this, that, or the other. And you're outside smoking, just hanging out, going, this is my job. I put a record on for 11 minutes, and then it's like, whatever.
2: Tidy 8:11.
1: Tidy 8:11. I do have a poll to wrap. We do have to get to the Giants at the top of the hour, so I'm going to make this quick. Great, great, great stuff on the text line so far, the Golden State Lumber and Showroom text line, and you always take me up on my offer of, look, I'm not sitting here acting like I know everything. I try to tell you ahead of time when I'm doing something or whatever, and just some of the Tyreek Hill comments, no chance. Many people think he's going to Kansas City. Again, I'm not saying he's coming to San Francisco. Just people started to freak out saying it. 510 says, Kittle, best tight end in football. Really, you are the perfect definition of homer. First of all, I said it, that it was going to come across like that. I'm simply saying that if you're a wide receiver, catching the ball, Kyle Shanahan would disagree with me, catching the ball, being an offensive threat, those kind of things, probably 80% of your job, blocking like 20% of your job. Kyle would say that it was more 60-40 or 50-50. I get it. But when you're a tight end and an inline blocker on a physical team like the 49ers, and your run game is everything. When the Niners get 30-plus carries, et cetera, et cetera, et cetera, they win football games. Normally, unless it's last Sunday, you get time of possession. You possess the ball. You keep the other team upfield. There's just lots of advantages to it. You tire the other team out, et cetera, et cetera. George is the most elite blocker in the league still, number one. So that's got to count for something because it means something. Just because he has 12 catches versus 26, but he has 30 more yak yards, he's averaging 14.5 a catch versus McBride's 8 because he has 3 touchdowns, because of the last 2 games. Look, you can debate me on this, no doubt about it. And you can just look at Brock Bowers' catches, or you can look at Trey McBride's catches and say they're better. I think that if George's in an offense like that, he's doing the same thing. If he's in Kansas City and Kelsey is here, Kelsey can't block well enough to be in San Francisco. Doesn't mean he's not going to be really, really, really, really effective and hasn't been great and isn't going to the Hall of Fame. It's just George is a true blocking and receiving tight end, and he's still really athletic at 32, and it's a marvel. So I get it. I get what you're saying. I really do. Just saying. So I'll acknowledge those things. You don't have to agree with me to get on the show. In fact, I like it when you disagree because then it gives us a conversation that I can have with myself, which is very, very nice. Anyway, there you go. All right, good stuff. All right, let's do it. We've got to move on and be quick because we got to get to the Giants at the top of the hour. So here is today's poll question, which I really like today.
3: Let's hit it. Grab this poll.
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5: Dude, grab my poll.
1: All right, first of all, I want to ask Tim this first. Do you like the question today? I don't know. I just, it's very random, but I like it.
2: I absolutely love this question because I like it when you take away somebody's best asset, which is sort of the crux of it.
1: Yeah, this is what's cool. So here's the question. It's just, yesterday we went straight up, like, you know, something you believe in the Niners, whatever it is. But we always like to, during the week, kind of be a little, unless there's an obvious one. Like, maybe we'll go Warriors tomorrow with them starting camp and everything. But here's the question today, all right? You need one Bay Area athlete to win you $1 million. And the reason I was thinking this was, you know, McAfee's doing that kicking thing on Saturday during college game day. And these kids have just stepped up and boom, boom, boom. They made like three in a row. Last week, the kid went wide right for $1 million. But they had like three in a row before that. And so I started thinking about, you know, somebody winning you $1 million. My mind is weird. So you need one Bay Area athlete to win you $1 million. But here's the catch. It can't be like Steph Curry playing horse. It cannot be in their area of expertise, okay? One Bay Area athlete to win you $1 million through some sort of a contest, but it cannot be their area of expertise, okay? That's the caveat today. So what do we have as the answers?
2: All right, well, I spiced it up just a little bit from what you said. It's your one Bay Area athlete to win $1 million. Who is your ride or die? I've got Brock Purdy, cornhole, because he is the corn man, and he sells corn seed. Steph Curry with his golf shot. Nice fade. George Kittle, beer pong, no elbows, of course. And Trent Williams, arm wrestling. He's a big man. The poll is now up.
1: Okay, do those again real quick, because I was looking at something. I got the first two. Can you say them again?
2: Yes, of course. Brock Purdy, cornhole. He is the corn man. He does hawk corn seed. Steph Curry's golf shot. Nice fade. George Kittle's beer pong. Again, no elbows.
1: Oh.
2: And Trent Williams, arm wrestling. He is a very large man.
1: Oh, what am I going to choose? Because when you said Trent Williams, arm wrestling, and I am famous for every time, people know this, I'm stupid. Every time we interview Trent Williams, he doesn't have any sleeves on his shirts ever, ever, ever. Neither would I. I mean, he's got just gigantic pythons hanging from his shoulders, and they're always out. And so every time he comes on, if we're at training camp or something, I go, dude, if I had arms like you, I would never, ever, ever cover them up. And he looks at me like, you dork. And he's a great guy. So that when you said that, I thought arm wrestling, but then George Kittle beer pong, I bet he's a grand champion. I need someone to ask him that, by the way. I'm sure he's a grand champion. Steph Curry is a damn good golfer, so if it was like, you know, I don't know, out of the sand, he's got to get it within a certain amount. Brock Purdy's a quarterback, so you'd think that, you know, his accuracy in something like cornhole would be really good. This is a hard one. Okay, so here's what you can do. You can vote on our YouTube page. You need one Bay Area athlete to win you $1 million. Which contest are you choosing? But it cannot be in their area of expertise. So it can't be like Brock Purdy, you know, trying to hit a ball into a trash, or trying to throw a ball into a trash can. Can't be Curry playing horse. You know, it can't be Kittle on a, you know, a jugs machine. It can't be, you know, Trent Williams, you know, a blocking sled or something like that. So it's got to be something like that. You can come up with one of your own, as you always always can during this. 415-808-KNBR, 415-808-5627. Or you can simply vote on our YouTube page, The Sports Leader YouTube page. The four we have, or you can go off the board if you want to text us. $1 million, not their area of expertise. Brock Purdy, cornhole. Steph Curry, a golf shot. George Kittle, beer pong. Trent Williams, arm wrestling. Or come up with one of your own that will intrigue us to read it on the air. All right, there you go. That is today's poll question. All right, let's get you ready for the Giants. I jumped a gun early. I said we were going to get ready for it next. We had to do the poll question. So let's get you ready for the Giants' final press conference of the year from the 2026 season of hell. What are they going to say? What are they going to say about the lockout and what they can do to make things better and et cetera, et cetera? We will hear from the Giants crew at the top of the hour, only here on the Sports Leader.
0: Faithful. Are you looking for a spot to start your weekend and prep for a Niners home game?
4: Yeah, baby!
0: Well, I've got some good news for you. The 49ers tailgate is back at Jack's.
6: It's dirty work on a Friday afternoon live from Jack's Restaurant.
0: That's right. 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
0: It's Dirty Work's 49ers tailgate at Jack's in Pleasant Hill. Friday, October 2nd, starting at 2. And only on the proud home of 49ers football. 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
4: Yeah, baby!
0: Well, I've got some good news for you. The 49ers tailgate is back at Jack's.
6: It's dirty work on a Friday afternoon live from Jack's Restaurant.
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0: It's Dirty Work's 49ers tailgate at Jackson Pleasant Hill. Friday, October 2nd, starting at 2. And only on the proud home of 49ers football. 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
2: I don't mean to comment on every bump that we play. That's the music that comes back into the show. Thanks for joining us, Fair and Biased, 10 a.m. to 2 p.m. That's all we ask every weekday. Tim Webb is producing the program. I am your good friend, John Lund. Thank you for hanging out with us today. Giants are going to speak supposedly in 7 or 8 minutes. Could be longer. We know how these press conferences go. So I'm going to read some of the best reactions to the poll so far. I'm going to recap the season real quick, just so you know. You probably know. But Tim sent me a picture. I'll show it to those on... Well, hold on a minute. No, I don't want to show you that picture. I'll show it to the people on YouTube right now. It's right there. I have to double check because something might pop up and then I'd be in trouble. But anyway, you can't read that, but I'll read the three names for you. Zach Manassian, Buster Posey, Tony Vitello. Those are the three placards, nameplates, that are in front of microphones, which means those are going to be the only three guys that are going to be there. This is just me. I could be 100% wrong and crazy and everything like that. After a 65-97 season, what, the third worst in Giants history, after 32 games under 500, after the third most losses, as I said, in the San Francisco era, after never being above 500 all season long, after being 16-29 in one-run games, after all the different things that have gone on this year, a franchise record 71 players, 17 players on the IL, 4 Tommy John surgeries, have missed the playoffs 9 times in 10 years, et cetera. Wouldn't it be good if there was representation from ownership? I don't know. Maybe I'm asking too much. There's going to be a lockout this offseason. I don't think that any of those guys can really answer those questions. I mean, again, Zach Manassian, baseball guy, Buster Posey, baseball guy, Tony Vitello, baseball guy. And what I feel bad for those guys is that they're going to have to answer a lot of the questions that are above their pay grade. And I know that Buster is president of baseball operations, don't get me wrong. But we know this because John Shea wrote an outstanding article a couple of weeks ago about how the hierarchy works amongst the ownership. And Buster is a part owner, owns a small percentage of the team as well. But I don't think he can speak to a lot of the things that could be done financially, to the lockout, to all those different things. When I say above his pay grade, it's, look, he's part owner, he's president, that's pretty high up. But around that big mahogany table, there's an ownership group, and there's a representation of that ownership group. And I just don't think after the season that they had that it's too much to ask to have someone up there representing that side of it, especially in a lockout year. Maybe I'm nitpicking, but I think that there should be somebody there that could answer some of those questions, because Buster's kind of stuck between, I mean, he is management now, but he's been on the player side and he can't really speak to the management side because he's never been through it on that level. And I just think that fans deserve answers in that way too. Now, maybe that's not the press conference for it. Maybe they don't want to talk about that. It's going to be largely a negative press conference as it is. Not largely, it is going to be that when you go 65-97 and spend the kind of money they do. So there's going to be a lot of baseball questions, but here's the thing. At 11 o'clock, they can't answer a lot of them. What's going to be the salary structure? I don't know. Is there going to be a salary cap? I don't know. How are you going to sign players? I don't know. Because they can hide behind that. And a lot of it's true. They're not really even just hiding behind it. You're going to all this entire offseason, starting on December 1st, they don't know. And I don't think players are going to sign to try to get ahead of it because they think that the structure there is going to be some form of a salary cap. I mean, the player side will never, if it says salary cap, the players will never agree to it unless the owner's side just gives so much back on the other side. And I am loathe to talk about this. I don't want to talk about it really after December 1st. It's going to be a he said, she said. It's frustrating for fans, because I'm one of them, to hear millionaires and billionaires bitch and moan and scream and yell and squeeze the last dollar out of everybody when the game is good. You know, in San Francisco, as far as the baseball product, it's not good. But, I mean, baseball as a general rule is good. It's making money. It's healthy. It's all these things. And so you scratch your head as a fan, especially a fan who's trying to make ends meet yourself. And you see millionaires and billionaires fighting over these kind of dollars. Oh, poor you. You know, you got to learn how to split these billions and billions and billions and billions and billions of dollars. Oh, man, that must be really tough. When all of the rest of us are like, oh, my God, did you see gas? Oh, my God, did you see groceries? Did you see the, ugh. see my bills, this, that, and the other. And they're millionaires and billionaires squeezing the last dollar out, right? So it's frustrating. And they know it. And so, again, back to my original premise is you have three baseball guys up there, and that's great. But a lot of the things that I think they're going to say today are going to be things about, you know, I can't really answer that question because I don't know what the structure is going to be. I don't know how, you know, that kind of, that's going to be a lot of the conversation. You know, I think Buster is as honest as he can be. I think he's going to talk about the frustrations of the season. There's going to be questions about Tony Vitello's future. I think that he's already said it. He wants him back. Tony, I guess, wants to come back. I mean, we'll see all those things. But a lot of it is going to be a review of things that we already know. And then a lot of it is going to be, we don't know because it's a lockout year. And it's going to be frustrating. So anyway, that's just my thoughts. I could be wrong. 415-808-KMBR, 415-808-5627. Tim will give me the word when they hit things. It's about 10:59. So anytime moving forward, we will get that going. Let's see what else. Oh, there's some. Oh, my God. Have you seen these, Tim, on the text line? Nice work by everybody, by the way, on the poll question today.
3: We have a great audience.
2: It's an all-timer. How dare, well, let me see, one real quick one. How dare 209 go after Deebo Samuel after the way that he just went 80 yards off the hook and ladder? It says, can I get Deebo in a pie-eating contest the day after he signs a new contract? How dare you? How dare you do that on the day that Deebo, or a couple of days after Deebo just went 80 yards? How dare you do that? And by the way, before we get to the final press conference from the season of hell, do remember that sometime between 10 and 1 today, you will have an opportunity to win tickets to see Gabriel Iglesias, who I hear is wonderful in concert, at Oakland Arena on October 11th. That is furnished by our good friends at Icon Live. You can find official rules at thesportsleader.com. So we will call for caller number 10 at some point between now and 1 o'clock, and you can win those two tickets to see Gabriel Iglesias at Oakland Arena on October 11th. So best of luck with that between now and 1 o'clock. As we wait, let me just reset the poll question real quick, because if you're tuning in, you're like, what's the poll question? I think it's good. You need one Bay Area athlete to win you $1 million, but it cannot be in their area of expertise. So the premise for this whole thing, or the thought for this whole thing, is I was watching College Game Day on Saturday, and they have those kids come up and, you know, they try to kick field goals for $1 million, and they had three straight winners, and then this kid finally went right, and they were telling McAfee, like, no, I've never done this. Then they find out that they were actually kickers. So it cannot be in the area of expertise. You can either vote at our YouTube page, The Sports Leader, on YouTube, Brock Purdy cornhole, Steph Curry, a golf shot, can't play horse, George Kittle, beer pong, Trent Williams, arm wrestling, or you can go completely off the board, which some people obviously have on the text line. Brandon Ayuk, the Indianapolis 500. I don't know what Brandon Ayuk would be really good at. Somebody says Kyle Juszczyk beer chugging contest. Maybe a juice chugging contest. He might be able to do that. Although, somebody tell me what Joey Chestnut could win, but it can involve food or drink. I wonder what that would be. Let's see. Kittle, what about, chugging a beer. Yeah, I wonder how fast Kittle could chug a beer. You know, like, there's guys who could chug beer super fast. Like, I chugged one on video on Wednesday when we had KMBR Day. It really wasn't like a fast chug, but it was a chug nonetheless. I wasn't struggling with it, but I definitely, back in the day, I've told this story. Back in the day, we used to, in the fraternities, do this thing called the boat races. And we'd all stand in this boat. We'd bring in, like, these canoes. And, oh, okay, we'll save that for another day. Ladies and gentlemen, boys and girls of all ages, here is your, okay, moments away from the Giants' final press conference of 2026 as we look towards a lockout potentially on December 1st. And, again, on the podium will be Buster Posey, Zach Manassian, and Tony Vitello. Here it is.
4: Feel like things really went the most wrong, maybe injuries aside, since everybody has to deal with that.
5: Sorry, what was the last part, Susan?
4: Maybe not necessarily with all the injuries, since everyone deals with them.
5: Yeah, I mean, I think we started off the year pitching pretty well. We didn't hit, and then it switched to we were hitting a little bit, and we weren't pitching. And then I think things just started to compound. We were not able to get any momentum throughout the year. You know, I think the easy thing to point to is We walked too many guys when we were pitching, and then we weren't drawing enough walks when we were hitting. You mentioned injuries. Like, I want to be clear, like, we were already in a bad spot before the injuries happened. I don't think we could sit up here, any of us could say that injuries were the key reason why we were not successful this year. We did have injuries open up, gave us some opportunities to see some guys that otherwise we would not have had. The bullpen struggled this year. I'll take the blame for that. That was, something that probably overestimated some of the guys that we had in the pen. And as I've already mentioned, that's something that we're going to do our best to try to address this offseason.
3: Hey, Buster. You usually say every year, and this was when you were a player and an executive, the goal is to get to the playoffs. Now, looking at next year, given that so many young starters have Tommy John surgery and might miss the year, given that so many of your top prospects are at the lower level, given that fans might just come out regardless, 2.85 million this year, could you see next year as a year to develop and then look ahead to 28 as a year to contend? In other words, can next year be the developmental year and leading up or preparing for contending in 28?
5: Well, I guess I'll start with, you mentioned the fans. It's hard to express the gratitude, the season that we had, and they continue to show up. I mean, I got to see it as a player, getting to see it now in this role, but just the loyalty of the fan base. I don't think it's cliche to say the knowledge that our fan base has as well. We always kind of joke during the games, our fans tend to get more excited sometimes when a runner on second with nobody out and we move the guy over and somebody hits a sack fly, you get a larger ovation sometimes from them than a home run. As far as next year goes, I mean, the way I look at it is, with our position player group, there's still a ton of belief. I mean, you see the type of year that Rafi ended up having. Chapman was on pace, still extremely valuable defender, base runner. Eldridge and his development, some of our outfielders that came up, not to mention the guys that we have. Really something that Tony's talked about with the group a lot these last couple of months is how I answered the first question was, I think our mantra is going to be really just owning the strike zone on both sides of the ball. As far as development goes, I'm a big believer that you have to be developing all the time, no matter if you're a 23-year-old or you're a 34-year-old. The game's constantly changing and you're having to adjust. So that's always going to be part of it. If you're, I guess, asking, do you think that we can contend next year? I do. I do believe that we can.
6: Just
5: from the injury standpoint?
6: The injuries and the pitching, you have to do a lot of work on the rotation side and bullpen.
5: Sure,
6: to make
5: sure.
6: All that happen.
5: Yeah, there is a lot of work to be done for sure. Still feel good about Logan Webb leading the charge. I know he was as frustrated as anybody about his performance this year, and maybe it's cherry picking for me a little bit, but I do think he had some stretches this year that we saw him pitch the way that he can. He had a couple of rough outings, and I think he's really motivated to come back and have a great year next year. There's deficiencies that we know we have to address or attempt to address.
7: Hey, Buster, there was a lot of talk at this time last year when you brought Tony in about, the lack of professional experience, and we always kind of knew that there were going to be some bumps in the road just given he was new to the job. Why do you believe Tony is still the right manager to lead this team in 2027?
5: I think it's the will and desire that the three of us share and the rest of the front office and the coaching staff to try to get this right. I got to see his work ethic day in and day out all year. And I still believe in his ability to lead. I don't want to speak for Tony. He can answer this. But, it's To me, the difference, and again, I hate to say this without giving him the opportunity, he can add on to this, but I do think there's an adjustment from going from coaching to managing. And I think as the season went on, he was starting to make that adjustment. And this is a big operation. You know, I think if he's said it behind closed doors, I'm not sure if he said it publicly, but there's a lot of people involved. And I think, as the season went on, he was able to continue to make relationships with everybody that was involved.
4: I guess maybe the question should be then for Tony to follow. I had a completely different question, but Tony, do you want to follow that up on kind of what you learned this season and, you know, maybe the approach going into next season?
8: Yeah, we've talked about in the dugout before. I mean, the amount of things that are small stack up to be not as tall as a building, but pretty dang high. So it's like a hitter getting in the cage. You get information every single swing. You're just trying to make adjustments. So I think we'd be up here all day if I was just trying to list off all the things different that I learned. But I think a big thing that sticks out is at the core of it, it is still just baseball. And I think that was the theme to begin with. And we talk about, can you contend for the playoffs? And much of what we do in the off season will be less of me, more of the group, although I'm grateful that I'm involved in those conversations. But I think for me, what I saw the last few weeks is if we have a game tomorrow, whether it's against the Dodgers, Padres, Diamondbacks, Rockies, anybody else you can list off, do we have enough in that locker room to win that game? The answer is yes, if we play good baseball. And obviously part of that is our job as coaches and the manager in particular, put those guys in the best possible position to succeed. And yes, we can win that game. So then you do it again the next day. And if you do that successfully enough, then you find yourself in a position that we're talking about at the end of the year.
4: It's obviously very soon after the end of the season, but this is probably for both Buster and Tony. But do you anticipate any changes on the coaching staff?
5: No, I think that's something we're going to continue to talk about over this next week. I guess the way I would answer it is I don't think that there will be a ton of changes, but there's a possibility for a couple, but we'll talk about it.
4: And this is for you and Zach or Zach, maybe. With the CBA expiring, how do you approach the off season? Like, is there benefit to maybe acting early on some things you'd like to do? Is waiting the better option? How closely did you study the way things have gone in previous off seasons for front offices?
9: Yeah, we've looked, but I think you still have a responsibility to prepare for the off season like any other off season and be ready to make decisions. I think as much as anything, you just want to stack good decisions. So if there's something that's interesting, I think Buster's shown he's willing to act decisively and move early. But if there's nothing there, it's difficult to force it as well. So, but certainly can't use it as an excuse just to not be active. We'll be active behind the scenes as far as what gets done. It's always difficult to predict.
10: Hey guys, a few questions on Harrison Bader. What's the status of your guys' investigation into the scooter crash? What's his roster status right now? And is he in your plans for next season?
5: I mean, as far as getting into details of investigation, that's not something that we can discuss. There's ongoing conversations between commissioner's office and the Players Association. I think everybody, including Harrison's, disappointed about how this thing unfolded. And right now he's under contract for next season.
11: Buster, going into the season back in March, the expectation around this team was contend for a playoff spot. Just at what point in the season, or is there a moment in this season where you realize that this season's kind of going a completely different direction than what was expected at the start of the season?
5: Well, I mean, the first month was tough. We put ourselves in a hole and we never dug out of it. There's still, I think, all of us as competitors, you're still thinking that we're one winning streak away from trying to get back into it or getting back into it, and that just never came. So, to answer specifically where it was going in a different direction, I don't know if I could give you an exact time, but I mean, it goes without saying, by the time the trade deadline rolled around, we were in a spot where we knew which way we needed to go.
12: This is for Tony and Buster. What steps are you going to take both internally in the clubhouse and externally in the bigger organization to avoid a situation at a community event like what happened at Pride Night?
5: Well, I think anytime you have a situation like that, it's always an opportunity to learn. I think that's the steps we take is as you look back on that is you reflect and you say, you know, what could have been done differently, and you try to learn from that and move on.
8: I think a general theme with any of the topics of what came up this year, questions that have already been asked and might be asked, is communication needs to be at the highest level possible. I think that's tied into Buster's comment about, too, my newness to this deal is normally 7, 8, 10, maybe 12 people if you're going to really kind of go outside the circle is what I'm used to as a group. And, you know, formally see each other every day. This is different. Whether it's people that work upstairs, people that are out on the field, you know, people in the training room. And I think the word manager is a specific title and an appropriate one for a reason. It took me a while to get to know everybody. And I think towards the end of the year, even though the outcomes weren't what we wanted, whether it was veteran guys, younger guys, again, support staff, I think communication was at a much higher level and there was a much better understanding of what's going on in different areas and how that needs to be tied together. And ultimately, I need to voice my opinion probably almost as loud as anybody, at least out of everybody that's downstairs.
13: Mark? Tony, kind of sticking with the experience that you had this year. I think it seemed to a lot of us that umpires might be treating you a little bit differently. I don't know if you felt that, but led the league in ejections. Did you feel that, and is there a different approach maybe that you would take to those conversations and relationships next year?
8: I don't know. I think honesty is the best policy sometimes, but just to be honest, contemplating a lot of things about the season, I think certain people have their evaluation or their opinion of what things are, and now I've formed my opinion of how things are. So, I wish we had a game today. You know, I got my butt kicked plenty of times. I had 3 older sisters. I hung out with the older kids in the neighborhood. And even though the street light comes on and somebody's dad whistles and everyone's got to go in, if you end on a loss, you're dying for a rematch and you want to go. So I wish we had an opportunity to play today. So I still got a little bit of fire in me. I think the deal for me, reflecting back on what occurred the last game, is it's the Dodgers versus the Giants. It's Mike Kruko's last game, which I would have given, I don't know if it was a body part, but I would have given up a lot to win for that guy. Arguably their best hitters up. He certainly did the most damage against us the last 5 games. It's a matchup I pounded my fist on the desk for. If I'm good at anything, I've done the 9 guys in 9 innings a lot at a high level, but it's very, very stressful. So in a moment like that, you can choose to react with passion or not. I'll be done if I'm not allowed to do that. So didn't say anything. I've kind of learned that lesson, but want to be in the fight with the guys. So.
13: And then real quick, what is the positional plan for Casey Schmidt next year?
8: Good question.
5: Yeah, I mean, I don't think there's anything set in stone at this point. He showed that he could hold his own in left field. You know, you look at the metrics, he grades out better at third than anywhere else. We've got arguably the best third baseman in the game defensively over there right now. Probably look at second a little bit, but that's gonna be a decision for another day.
14: Alex. Hey, Buster, what do you anticipate doing with Camilo Duvall, and also how does that change, or does it change at all what you might be looking for bullpen-wise in the offseason?
5: Yeah, it's discussions that we'll have with the rest of the front office. He's obviously a big arm, electric stuff. Showing the ability to get strikeouts. You know, the walks have kind of trended in the wrong direction Always been a guy that you know, had a tendency to walk a guy. So I think we'll just have to, you know, keep having a conversation with our group and try to, you know, make the best decision we can with the bullpen. But it's nice to have him. And it was great to see him, too. And just I think I saw him smile more in these last 3 days here than I did his last year playing.
15: Hey, Buster. Arm injury is obviously kind of par for the course for a lot of pitchers, but I mean, you guys had four young guys go down with Tommy John this year. Just what did you make of that? And also, how might that approach how you kind of fill out the rotation heading into next year?
5: Yeah, it was tough. I mean, you hate to see anybody go down, and then to have four guys roughly the same age is something we were talking with Gresh about before we came in here, and something that our medical group's going to look at and try to see if there's, you know, any reasons that it happened or might not have happened. With those guys, you know, depth pieces, maybe one or two would have been in the rotation. Hopefully we'll have Birdsong back at a fairly early point in the season next year. I do think it was nice that Perdomo came up, pitched pretty well. Molina, Marte, those guys held their own for relatively inexperienced pitchers. And that gives us a little bit of that depth that we're missing with some of those other guys going down with injury.
16: Damian Trujillo with NBC Bay Area. Tony, would you describe this season as a gut punch? Do you think you still have the clubhouse? And what is your promise to the fans next year? Same thing, Buster, your promise to the fans.
8: Yeah. I mean, on the first part, I think you're saying that I refer to it as a gut punch? I don't know. I've thought about it a lot of different ways. Had a little bit of time between the last out and now. So I don't know if you've seen Terminator 2. But there's a scene in there where Arnold's got a shotgun and shoots the guy about 12 times. Now, I guess I could go with the theme of the guy keeps going, but he's made out of some sort of gel or something like that. But, yeah, I thought of that scene. It felt like taking a buckshot about 15, 16 different times. But that's also the nature of baseball. Like, I reflect back on playing and coaching, and I think, if anything, there's just more reps, there's more game days. So I would say that. I think the second question was, do I have the clubhouse? I, you know, they made fun of me because I made a comment about being the boss or manager or something, all that, in a team meeting at some point. I've learned more, and I understand that manager is a specific name for a reason, and I think there's some adaptations there too. I still see myself as a teammate, and the only thing I've experienced, again, if you were to take training room, weight room, and all the other different areas, is, again, the outcomes didn't show it, but I felt like everyone was hooked up, you know, more than anything at the end of the year in a better fashion, and I'm one of those guys. So, again, I realize I got to make decisions and stuff like that. I think I'm in a better position to do those things, but my hope is next year when it starts, there's a bunch of people on a mission, and I'll be one of those people. We talked about a couple different players. Didn't want to jump in on any of the answers you may ask about some other guys, too. I think there's a pretty good theme brewing in that locker room of a lot of guys who are motivated as all hell for a variety of reasons to essentially punch back, you know, took punches or buckshots, like I said, and want to deliver more than they take next year. And then there's some guys like Casey and Rafi and other guys who should take a lot of confidence out of some things that happened this year and let that flow or kind of continue into next year. So I'm not big into promises, but I do see a reason for me and for a lot of other people to be on an absolute mission next year to do as well as possible. And then again, this game is beautiful, and it's also a pain in the ass. So we'll see how much the game gives back to those people and then our entire group.
11: Sam? Buster, at the trade deadline, it was mentioned that Adamas, Chapman, and Devers were candidates to be traded. Maybe not so much Devers now, but are Chapman and Adamas still options to have their contracts moved this offseason, possibly in a trade?
5: Look, I mean, I mentioned it earlier, a lot of belief in all of those guys. Unfortunately, we were in a spot at the deadline where we had to consider all options. And one thing I really have learned in 2 years of doing this now is you have lots and lots of conversations with teams, and 99% of them are hypotheticals, and that's just we're not doing our due diligence if we don't have conversations.
3: Hey, Buster, in large part, your farm system is ranked fourth or fifth, depending on the outlet, in all of baseball, and a lot of that has to do with the young shortstop sprinkled throughout the farm system. Could you kind of explain the progression of those guys, who's maybe closest to the majors, and in the same breath, Willie Adames did not have a good year defensively, metrically. What is his long-term or short-term future at shortstop, and can he be transitioned to second base at some point with all these young bloods coming up?
5: Yeah, I mean, I'll start with Willie. I see his future as a shortstop, and I don't know, you know, again, to speak for Willie, there's no doubt the way he moved this year that his back was bugging him, and he's not going to sit up here and say this because that's not his nature. So I am hopeful that if he gets into a better place physically, that some of those metrics that you were talking about will move back to what he's done throughout his career. As far as our system goes, you know, our scouting departments, whether it's pro scouts, amateur scouts, international scouts, Joe Salermo on the international side, Michael Holmes, amateur, and Hadi Rod, pro scouting, have done a good job in bringing some real talent into the system. You mentioned a lot of shortstops. There are a lot of shortstops. I like to think that shortstops can play all over the field. So somebody, you know, will most likely end up at short, and there might be guys that end up moving around, but we want to keep them at short as long as we can. As far as timeline on when those guys are here, it's really up to them. You know, it's up to them on how they continue to play. And, you know, I didn't call out Randy Wynn. I just feel like Randy's done an excellent job in preparing these guys, not only in the development space, but also, you know, I do think it's important to win in the minors. Development's first, of course, but you want those guys to have a taste of what it feels like to win.
4: Along those lines, Jackson Flora, I assume, would probably be at big league spring training. Is he somebody that could be in the big leagues at some point next year?
5: I don't know. Maybe. I mean, maybe not. I think, again, it depends on how our season goes. It depends on how he continues to develop.
4: What were the good developments from this season that you feel like could carry forward next year in either players or ways you play?
5: Yeah, I think the good development for me is the way that we were pushing the envelope a little bit more as far as stealing bases, taking extra bases. I want to, you know, go back to a question that was over here about whether Tony has the clubhouse or not. I think there is a real possibility, and I want to give him a lot of credit for this. There is a real possibility he could have lost the clubhouse when we were in Miami. He took Rafi out of the game. And, you know, we know how that unfolded. And I thought Tony handled that as well as anybody could possibly handle it. And for that reason, I think that his relationship with Rafi is probably in a good a spot as anybody's on the team. And we got to see Rafi really come into his own, not only what he was able to do offensively, but it was a ton of fun to watch him interact with some of these younger guys. And they're massive Rafi fans, and we're going to need that out of him. We're going to need him to – it's not his first nature, I think, to be out in front and lead, and he doesn't have to do it from a vocal standpoint. But just the way that he was the last 6 weeks of the season is what we're going to need from him going forward. And I'm not even talking about the way he performed, but just the way he showed up to the ballpark every day. So those are a few things that have me, you know, excited about – carrying a little bit of momentum into next year.
17: Alex? Yeah, Buster, the MLB offseason is going to be dominated by a lot of labor talk and the lockout, and MLB is clearly pushing for a salary cap. You have a unique perspective, former player, top exec, part owner. Do you personally feel MLB needs a salary cap?
5: The good thing in my position is my opinion doesn't matter, so I'll leave it at that.
18: This is for Buster and Tony. A year ago during the intro presser, a big emphasis you guys had was wanting teams to be uncomfortable playing the Giants. In your estimation or uncertainty, kind of aside from talent limitations at the end of the year, why did teams seem so comfortable playing you guys, and how do you address that from the root?
8: Yeah, I think I would jump in first. I would say, and I'm going based off the vibe in the dugout and also comments that other players or coaches make during pregame. I think early in the year, we were grasping for confidence, and it was for good reason. And as Buster said, there were guys that were confident, and it seemed to be heavy on the pitching side. And when the position guys kind of started getting the engines revved up a little bit, it flipped up on us a little bit. And I think that combination, along with getting in a hole a little early on, kind of left us on our heels. And, you know, bees can smell fear, as they say. I don't know if it's true or not, but I think you could sense that a little bit. So I don't know to what level other teams were comfortable against us. But I don't think it was the vibe we had talked about there. I think as we got past the All-Star break, trade deadline, maybe a spot. As it got later, young guys, maybe a spot. But I think going all the way back to the All-Star break, the feedback I got and the thing that I sensed on my own was other teams did feel that. And again, wins and losses are different, but I've won a game 4-2 before and felt like, you know, you could have had a Corona in the dugout or something like that. And I've won a 4-2 game before where you were exhausted at the end and you felt like, you know, you were a benefit. So it's up to us, kind of like with some of the other themes, is to pick up where we left off.
19: Evan?
8: Sorry to not leave you any room for comments there.
10: There were situations where guys forgot the number of outs on the base paths. There were frequently errors in the field. Guys had trouble throwing strikes. Even in manager's challenges, I think you guys had one of the lowest success rates in the league. Why did it seem like this group struggled so much at the little things on the margins? And how do you address that?
8: Yeah, I mean, one thing I would attribute to, you know, we talked about our shortstop, but not just him, some of the others, you know, you're dealing with aches and pains. But the other things I've picked up on is just what goes on in the league. And it's a long season, and a lot of times how things are going on the scoreboard or how things have been going as it relates to the games, it affects the play on the field for everybody. And I think that's why spring training, the off season, it's important to be ready for pitch one and make sure we get off to a good start. And that doesn't even necessarily have to be a ton of wins, but playing good baseball and have some success and start building on confidence, because it doesn't just go poorly for us. I tried to learn as much this year. It's the same for the other teams. And I would say when we were, you know, in Arizona, the fact Christian Koss, I don't think anyone in the room doubts his effort level. The fact he and Vic had in 3-day period, two guys that didn't know how many outs there were running from first base, I think was pretty frustrating. I took it out on one of those guys in particular, and we kind of had a moment. I think we grew from it, but I saw from the other teams, if you take away from that incident in particular, it's a lot of repetitions. Guys make mental mistakes. You know, I think it's easy to isolate incidents where a guy didn't run it out. The wind is crazy here. One guy didn't run out a ball, and you know, everybody wants to hang him for it. But if you look at 150 other repetitions, the guy's hauling ass everywhere he goes. So we didn't play good enough baseball this year. I don't think there was any one particular theme. You threw out the throwing strikes. I think good baseball feeds off good baseball, and it needs to start with throwing strikes next year and then, you know, making sure we're good at the little things after that.
19: Okay, we'll take four more. Mark?
13: Tony and Buster, how do you plan to navigate the DH first base split between Bryce and Rafi? Can it be a long-term situation, and are both of them happy to split reps in any of those spots?
8: I think the one good thing from my perspective is how strong Bryce has become against left-handed pitching, and I think we'll look back on Rafi's career, and I think it'll probably be the deepest valley he has this year for whatever reason against left-handed pitching. So I think keeping those guys in there, almost kind of how Philly does with Harper and Schwarber, is something to look at there. And then both those guys too, those guys are both older than the two guys we have. So I think they both want to be out there as often as possible. But if you're going to lean on them to kind of be guys that our offense works around, There's got to be a way to keep them fresh, and I think naturally bouncing them back and forth. And before, it was, just to be honest with you, it was, hey, Webby's pitching, for instance, a lot of ground balls. You know, on paper, it'll be a tight game. Rafi's got an edge over Bryce in a lot of areas. Let's put him over there. Now, they go about it differently because Bryce is so long and tall. That's his biggest attribute. But I don't see a fall off there, you know, for either guy at first base. So I think it's a pretty dang good situation to be in. And the biggest thing from my perspective will be, you know, to keep those guys fresh as opposed to happy. Rafi's playing baseball. He's always happy. And then the other guy, they need to investigate how he grew up because he's a unique individual mentality-wise.
19: Brian?
20: Tony, what did you learn about managing a major league bullpen? How big of a difference was it than managing a collegiate bullpen? And how will what you learn manifest itself next year when you manage the bullpen?
8: Yeah, there's a couple, like, in a notes page in my computer, I think there's a couple absolutes that I learned, you know, either in conversations with the other coaches or just through experience that I want to stick to in the future. It's nothing crazy, but just try to pay attention to those differences because over time there's going to be some. But if you break it down in a three-game series, it's not too different. You know, the biggest thing for us was we felt like we didn't have an answer on what we wanted to do at the end of the game. And I think once you have that piece kind of figured out, it's much easier for other stuff to fall in line. So, I think it was good to live it and see it because it's a longer season. And I think Mess was great. It kind of helped me out with that. But at the end of the day, a lot of these are series, which I'm used to. And, you know, it's more similar than different.
19: Justice.
7: Buster, you're going into your final year as

0: I don't know. It's just something I was sitting here thinking, because it's not that we shouldn't be positive and whatnot. I do want to be positive. There's some really good stuff that we saw from these guys, but just wanted, I guess, to say it, that there's not blinders. The success as far as wins and losses were still not there.
1: And Buster, what can you do to get Rafi raking when the season starts? Two straight years he struggled early, and his struggles in that first month kind of put you in a hole. Is it more reps, better reps? Is it more spring training? However, there's probably going to be maybe less spring training if the lockout extends into the spring.
0: Yeah, I mean, I don't know if there's anything that anybody can do for Rafi except for himself. I mean, it's really up to him. He would be the only one who could answer if he felt like he came into the season as prepared as he possibly could be. And so it's really up to him. At this point in his career, he's going to know better than anybody. There can be suggestions made to him, but I think that's the key for anybody. I mean, you listen to some of the older players talk, generation before me or two before me, and how you could use spring training to get ready. I think that's changed now to where you've got to come in and really tip-top shape and be able to, you know, if you do have a setback in spring, whether it's a little, you know, hamstring pull or whatever it may be, that it doesn't set you back so much that you're playing catch-up for a while.
1: And lastly, how will you build up the rotation? How will you build up the bullpen?
0: Yeah, I mean, it's the normal avenues. You know, we'll look at free agents, who's available. We'll have trade discussions. And, you know, we'll weigh internal options.
2: Okay, last one, Andy.
3: Just looking at your offense, people are always chasing trends in this game. I think that we saw the postseason last year. The Brewers, particularly the Blue Jays, you know, with their contact-oriented offenses, the Blue Jays scored the fewest runs in the league this year. The Brewers were second. You know, clearly you guys didn't walk enough. A lot of that was the personnel you chose. You know, Junghoo doesn't walk. Arise doesn't walk. What have you learned just about an offensive identity, and how does it need to be different next year?
0: Yeah, I mean, the offensive identity is to me, you want to put pressure. And if you're chasing a lot, it's hard to put pressure. You tend to chase balls out of the zone. You're chasing homers. And we, most everybody in this room has watched baseball for a long time. We know the big innings happen when the line keeps moving. You're passing the baton on to the next guy. You get the pitcher in a tough spot to where there's traffic. Maybe they make a mistake that they don't otherwise because they're more comfortable with nobody on base. And I think one thing we have to think about as a front office is we do consider what our offensive approach is going forward, is also looking at what that particular player's defensive value is as well. Because in this ballpark, is cavernous as it is in the outfield, it's really important to go and be able to catch the baseball. So I think it's a combination of all of that is how do you try to piece, is there opportunity for some of these guys, like you mentioned, Junghoo Lee? I think there is an opportunity for him to be more disciplined than he was this year. You know, Adames is a guy who traditionally has walked at, I don't know, 10, 11
4: yeah,
0: percent, something like that. Believe that he can get back to that. But there's no doubt it's hard. I do think some of it was we got in a hole and guys are like, I'm going to go and chase OPS now instead of, hey, let's just try to simplify right here. And it's one pitch, it's one at bat, and then you're moving on to the next guy. So I think I answered kind of what you were asking somewhat.
4: Yeah, I'd say from the, you know, whether I'm.
5: All right, there you go. There is Buster Posey. You heard a little bit of Tony Vitello in there. You heard very little of Zach Manassian. I want to get your thoughts on anything that you heard there at 415-808-KNVR, 415-808-5627. I've been madly scribbling away at what I thought was important, what I didn't think. So I will give you the meat of the conversation. If you missed any of it, Susan Slusser is going to join us later on in the show as well at about 1:15 to decipher her thing. She had four or five questions in there as well. So what do you need to know from that long press conference, the final one of the disastrous 2026 season? We'll get into it next, only here on the Sports Leader.
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2: A few minutes because we blew up the clock there, which is a radio term. We started at 11, went to about 11:40. We have bills to pay. So I'm just going to give you a couple of quick ones, and then we're going to do a bigger recap of this thing. Let's see, what are we doing? Do I guess at 50 past the hour? I'm just trying to get straight here with everything. I think we're good, right? So, okay, we'll do this at about 50 past the hour, but just to give you a few minutes. Because some people were texting in during this whole thing. Let me explain how this whole thing works, and then we'll get into a little bit of what was said and what is important. Number one, it is Buster Posey's job to be as cordial as he possibly can to what he knows are going to be tough questions from the media. And to be honest with you, they weren't all that tough, especially given it was nearly a 100 loss season. And I thought Buster did a nice job and was honest as Buster is going to be. Now, is he Brian Sabian honest? No. I mean, after a season like that, Brian Sabian would have just come in and just roasted and blasted, and that's what he just would have done, and that's just his style. Farhan Saidi would have been laughing his silly laugh and, you know, trying to avoid all the questions. There's just different people who do different things. Buster is not Brian Sabian honest, but he's as honest as he's possibly going to be and more honest than most. I knew Zach Manassian didn't really have a place to be there. He answered a couple of small questions, but it's Buster's show. So there's that. As far as Tony V is concerned, I'm sorry if you love the guy. And he seems like a great guy to have a beer with, and he seems like a really good guy, just in general, just as a person. Seems like a really good guy, shaking hands, kissing babies. I get why he would be good in an interview. But in terms of a locker room, and he talked about Miami and having a great relationship with Rafi, and that's great. I'm not in the clubhouse. I don't know. I don't know why I got annoyed that he called it a locker room. I shouldn't have. But he doesn't explain anything with clarity. You know, he was asked a question why the team is sloppy. It was, of all the issues this year, it was near the top or at the top. Just sloppy baseball, mental mistakes, stupid, just over and over. And one of the reasons I said right when I got on the air, back on the air here, is I'm just not a Tony V guy, is because they didn't get better. That's the mark of a manager or a coach or whatever. Like, okay, you had a terrible season, but at the end you got better. And I'm not saying it was the players that they used. What I mean is they still played stupid, sloppy, mental mistake-filled baseball from game one to game 162. And you know what he said to it? Yeah, it's a long season. There were injuries. Other teams do it too. Like, what in the hell are you talking about? He doesn't communicate clearly. And when he does communicate, I'm like, stop with the excuses. You're not in a place where that works. It doesn't work here. You played sloppy, bad baseball all season long. Cop to it. I got to be better. We got to be better. Yep, starts in spring training. It was, there are lots of teams doing it. It's a long season. We had injuries. Basically, it's not just us. No, it is just you. It was bad baseball, and I can deal with it at the beginning of the season. You know, okay, you know, spring training, you didn't get enough or whatever, but it just got worse and worse and worse and worse, and it was stupid baseball all season long, and it's frustrating. And Buster called it a smart fan base, and it is, we know. And you can't be doing that all season long. And this didn't happen just when they had injuries, and I give Buster a ton of credit, by the way. Right at the beginning, he's like, this wasn't about injuries. He took full credit for the bullpen being bad. Knows that the pitching's got to get better. Like, I don't want to give everything out because there's a ton I want to talk about, but just off the top of my head, those are the two major observations without even looking at my notes, which I was just scribbling madly as everyone was talking, or basically Buster was talking. But when Tony Vitello talks, I don't get an answer, and it's not in the way that Buster does it, or Billy Beane was the master, or Bob Myers was the master of saying something, and then at the end you look at your notes and they said nothing, and that's a skill. And Buster didn't do that. I mean, he did some of that because that's what you do in that position. But he gave you as much as I think he is capable of giving. Again, Brian Sabian's going to be different. You know, those guys are going to be different. But Billy was really good with that. Bob Myers was really good with that. But when I hear Tony Vitello, I hear Charlie Brown's teacher. Wah, wah, wah. I don't hear anything. And then the one time he made something clear is, why did you play such stupid baseball all season long? Mental mistakes. Errors. Throwing to the wrong base, pace running errors. Why did you do that? Well, everybody does it. It's a long season. We had injuries. Like, what? Sorry. That part annoyed me. I don't like excuses when you nearly lose 100 games. You've got to give the fans some hope. You got to be truthful. You got to lie on the sword. And if you don't like what Buster said, he did that. Buster said the bullpen on me. The season wasn't injuries on me. Like he took responsibility. And that's what you should do. All right, let's get to the rest of it coming up next. Give us your thoughts, 405-808-KMBR, 405-808-5627. You can hit us up on the text line or the calls. Either way, your choice. We'll have a nice, long chat, you and I, coming up next, only here on the Sports Leader.
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2: If you're, I guess, asking, do you think that we can contend next year? I do. I do believe that we can.
3: That was Buster Posey, a little bit of Tony V in there, very little of Zach Manassian, and that was the final words that we will likely hear from the Giants in 2026. There's going to be a lockout on December 1st unless something miraculous happens, and so we probably won't hear from them after that as well. And Buster really wasn't interested at all when asked about how the lockout was going to affect things, or if he believed as a former player but now an executive and a part owner, if there should be a salary cap. He politely kind of declined and sidestepped that, like he had practiced that a few times in front of his mirror because he knew that that was going to be something that was going to be talked about. But as I'm scrambling through, there's lots of things to talk about here. So if there's anything that hit your fancy there, 415-808-KMBR, 415-808-5627, whether you want to hit us up on the text line, as many have, and I'm going to answer as many questions as I can on the Golden State Lumber and Sherwin text line. You can also jump on the UMA guest line as well. Same number. It's just a phone. 415-808-KNBR. So give us your thoughts. Just as an overall premise to me, Buster, I think, took responsibility for the pen. He said, quote, we overestimated some guys we had in the pen. We'll do our best to address that in the offseason. One thing I want to, and this is just nitpicking on my part, because we see this with the Warriors a lot. We see this with the Giants a lot. We see this all over sports, so it's not just a Bay Area issue. You do not get credit for trying. It's a bottom line business. Whatever you do for a living, you don't pay your rent with, I almost closed the deal. You don't pay your mortgage with, I almost closed the deal. You pay it with closing the deal. So for the millionth time, I don't want to hear who the Giants almost got, because the best team of all time is the guys that the Giants almost got. I don't want to hear that they almost got a closer. I don't want to hear that they almost got a number one starter. I don't want to hear that they almost got, you know, whatever, one of the best catchers out there. Whoever it is, I don't care who they almost got. Always a bridesmaid, never a bride. Just whoever you get, cool. It's not, you don't get any credit for almost getting for somebody. And I'm not saying that Buster said that. I'm just saying, he said, we'll do our best to address it in the offseason. You need to replace that with, we're going to get better pitching in the offseason. We will fix our bullpen in the offseason. You've got to say that to your fan base, because part of what this is, and Buster's only in his second year at this, part of what this is, you just almost lost 100 games. It was atrocious baseball. It was embarrassing baseball. And I'll give Buster a ton of credit for this, too. He said before the injuries, he didn't say the injuries did us in. He didn't make any of those kind of excuses. He said before the injuries, this wasn't good enough. Then at the end, even without a question, so he got all the questions and everything. And at the end, he goes, hey, I've been sitting here, and, you know, I just want to reiterate, this isn't good enough. You know, you can hear it in his voice that it frustrates him. And again, I'm not asking you to give him credit at all. I'm just, look, that's the best way you can handle it. I know that there's frustration from Giants fans and listening to all this stuff, and you think it's somebody, I think, on the text line. And by the way, very well done by you. It's a great, great word. Called it a hula hoop contest. You know, you're just sitting there and you're kind of going, that's what these guys do. They're not going to give you hard, fast answers. Again, the days of Brian Sabian, he would say, we suck, this sucks, we'll get better. Like, it, you do like to hear that. You do like the directness of it. I understand that. That's never really what Buster's going to do. But for who he is, I think that's what he did. He took responsibility. I don't know what else he can do. He took responsibility for the team, didn't say it was injuries, took responsibility for the bullpen. By the way, John Shea asked him a question, and great question by John Shea, and he basically said, hey, is next year kind of a mulligan? I'm paraphrasing, but he basically said, you know, you got these guys coming up, you got all these different things, you got some injuries, like, could next year be the year, then the year after you contend? And he goes, quote unquote, I do believe we contend next year. Look, you're the Giants, man. You can't take an off year. In a market like this, you cannot take an off year. So he said that right away. I do believe we can contend. They have to. You know, over the last, so they've missed the playoffs 9 of the last 10 years. 2021 was the last time they made it. And of course, they won 107, and it was unbelievable. It was unbelievably crazy. Do you know what the average over the last 10 years is to make the playoffs, number of wins? 86. 86. You can't win 86. You can't go, what is that, 86 and 76? You can't, there's no math on the show. Double check me on that. 86 and 76. This organization with all these resources, the ballpark's paid off. You're a top market. You're the largest market without two baseball teams. There's LA, there's New York, there's Chicago, then there's you. Like, really? With all the different things you have and all the money you're taking in and all the whatever, this, that, and the other, and 35 plus thousand fans. I know it's a 40,000 seat ballpark in a place that said, look, we'll still come out even if you stink. The ballpark's that good. The broadcasters are that good. The fun's that good. The area's that good. We're going to go out. I mean, last Wednesday we went, we had a great time. I don't even remember anything about the game, and it had nothing to do with drinking. Me and the boys at KBR just had an awesome time. From the time we hit the patio to the time I left to the time I went across the street, which is part of the experience of baseball, I didn't think about the game one time. Sorry, I guess I shouldn't say that. I'm a sports guy. I looked up one time when we were sitting in the garden area because the big board was right there, and I think I saw Bo Davidson foul a ball off his foot. I didn't think about baseball. I mean, it was there, and it was awesome, but there was tons of fans. And it was, you can enjoy a baseball game at Oracle Park without watching a second of baseball. In fact, it's probably better that way. I mean, it was awesome. It was great. But in this market, there are people that are far different than me are like, I care about the baseball. I do too. I'm just telling you that we did that for the one day. I normally watch. But you can't win 86 games in this market with everything that it has to offer. I do believe we can contend this next year. What does that mean? You can win 84 and go, oh man, we just missed by two games. Is that contending? Like, Arizona was in contention until the last Sunday of the season, and they lost and Philly won, and Philly went to the playoffs and Arizona didn't. Is that what he's saying? We can contend? Is 86 games too much to ask? I don't think so. Anyway, sorry, just went on a tangent. A lot of people are saying they agree with me on my thoughts on Tony. Some are saying he did talk about the bad baseball all season long and apologize for it. I'm going to look at my notes right here just because I remember exactly what he said, but he was asked point blank just about bad baseball. You know, I just wrote bad baseball, and you know what I'm talking about. Mental errors, base running errors, throwing to the wrong base, just constant from start to finish. If it happens at the beginning of the season, it's kind of like the NFL. The guys didn't play in the preseason. They're going to make mistakes, false starts, these kind of things. First month of the NFL season is preseason. So I'll take the first month. I'll say April, and you see some bad baseball in April, right? Weather's bad. Guys are getting, you know, kind of reacclimated and things. But, okay, what happened with Devers? May 1st, whoop, he was rolling, right? So, okay, we'll give you that first month. This was from day one to the end, where there were either questionable decisions, mental errors, base running errors, all these different things. Just bad, bad, bad baseball. Bad baseball. If you're not a good team, but you can play, and Buster, by the way, did talk about this, because he was asked about the offense. And he said, yeah, we got to get better players. We got to get on base more. We can't chase so much. But you know what? We got to get, basically what he said is, we need more two-way players in this ballpark. I don't know why it took so long to come to this conclusion. I've said it for years and years. You need athletes in this ballpark. You're not going to hit it out all the time. You got to be able to go back old school. Everybody else is thinking about OPS and hit home runs and all that kind of stuff. And that's beautiful and great. You've got to go gap to gap in this ballpark and have athletes who can run the ball down and then on the offensive side hit a double, steal a base. It's a ballpark that you've got to cover a lot, and you got to be athletic. You're not going to hit the ball out of the yard. You got to cover a lot of yard. So this kind of light that goes on, it's great to have guys who can hit out of the ballpark. Half the games you don't play here, that's great. But you've got to customize your roster to the ballpark. I said when Farhan was here, I said it for years and years. So he talked about that part of it. Let me go back to what Tony said, because some people are like, wait a minute, he said that. He was asked a question that was, it wasn't rather lengthy, but at the end of it, it said, why did you struggle at the little things? And Tony said, quote, it's a long season. There are injuries. It affects play on the field. I'm sitting there going, what? He was talking about having mental mistakes because the season is so long. He was saying that other teams do the same thing. I mean, you sound like a child when you do that. You know that old thing when you have to say to your kid one day, would you jump off a bridge if one of your friends was going to do it? Like, what do you mean there's other teams who do it? Who cares? Like, that was the part that got me. And then just as an overall thought on Tony, he's just not clear in his thoughts. And maybe when he gets into a clubhouse, he's just really clear. And I like him as a person. Like, talking to Tony, having a beer with Tony would be cool. I bet he's got a ton of great collegiate stories. I as a person, I really like him. I do. But I'm just not sure he's meant to be here. Now, Buster gave a great story of one of the reasons why he wanted to keep him was that at the end of the year they were in Miami. Of course, you remember this, at Miami, and you know Rafi's out of the game, and he grew from it, and he got better because of it and all that kind of stuff. But there wasn't enough, to me, specific things. And again, look, you're not going to be real specific in these press conferences. I understand that. But there weren't enough specific things when Buster was asked early in the press conference, why are you keeping Tony? What is it? What is the thing that you're keeping Tony? Murph asked him about the bullpen at the end. And that was probably the most direct that Tony was in that whole thing. So anyway, that's just some of my thoughts. Other things, Buster says they can contend. Buster basically says they'll trade anyone, which, of course. You know, one of the things that I don't know why this is a peeve of mine, everyone is tradable. When somebody says, well, that guy's not tradable. Oh, yeah, really? I'm sure everything's got a price to it, but he was asked about Adamas and Chapman in particular, and he essentially said at the deadline we were open for anything, and he basically said, you know what I've learned in my 2 years here? You got to be making those calls. So essentially he said, we'll take a call and make a call on anybody. As far as the offseason is concerned, Buster was asked about the lockout. He said, we have to be business as usual. We've just got to do our thing, and whatever happens, happens. Did not have an opinion on the cap. Let's see, what else did we have? Taking his responsibility, I talked about that. This one's really interesting, and you'd have to have heard it, and we'll get a lot of these cuts together for you. He was asked about the extension, and it's always awkward. You know, the conversation when someone asks Buster, because next year he's going into a lame duck year, and he was asked about an extension. And it's not just what he says, it's the awkward way in which he says it. And again, this is not a shot at Buster. It's just when the extension is mentioned, this is always how the conversation goes over the last few months. He said there's been no discussion, no timetable set on it, but he does want to see this through. And I would just think that there, if you like, I mean, you can't like the direction that the team is going, so I guess that's not right. But if you're the front office and you are satisfied with what Buster Posey is doing, I mean, they built up the farm system, you know, he made the trade for Rafael Devers. Look at what Bryce Eldridge is doing. They took Jackson Flora, who looks really, really good. All those kind of things. They're flush with a bunch of really good shortstops as part of the long-term kind of a thing we were talking about. If you were part of that, and they love Buster, I know that they still love Buster regardless of the season, then why is there no extension talks? Because usually you don't want to go into a lame duck year. Now, maybe Buster's like, you know, whatever, I don't care, it's a foregone conclusion. Maybe that's why he treats it the way that he does. But for some, I've been doing this a really, really long time, and when there's no discussions there for a guy, if you're satisfied of what he's doing, despite what's going on, I don't know, I just get this sense, there is nothing backing this up, that it's not the organization that doesn't want to extend Buster Posey, it's Buster going, yeah, let me see. You know, I got enough money, I got other things in my life. Remember, they dragged him here from Georgia, he's got still a young family, he adopted twins, that's only been a couple of years. You know, maybe it's Buster going, hey, let me see if I'm really down with this and I want to do this long term. He just said there's no discussion, there's not no timetable set out, but I do want to see it through. So he said kind of two different things, like, I'm not sure, but I do want to see it through. And maybe you don't care about that, but again, you don't want to be changing the top of your baseball operations constantly. I think we know that at the end of the Giants' tenure, they hadn't modernized the operation enough, so they bring in a guy who modernizes the operation in Farhan. That didn't work out because he didn't have enough, I think, personality to get the free agents in, and he relied far too much on numbers. So it was like, let's find a middle ground, right? We had the old school Brian Sabian. We had the guy who was the nerd, and now let's kind of get the great former player to be kind of in the middle of this whole thing. And it's I think that, I mean, everything you hear, the organization loves Buster. I mean, it's Buster, right? You would think they would want him for more than 3 years. I could be 100% wrong. They could be telling Buster, we're not sure, dude. But you don't want to be continually changing that. Now it's a new direction. What are we doing? Are we going back to nerdy numbers, or are we going back to gut feel? Are we going back somewhere in between? Do we bring it, you know, because it's a whole new regime which may value a whole different kind of a player. And again, my whole thing is look at the ballpark, athletes, gap hitters, guys who can go get the ball, all that. That should have been the thing the whole time. Pitching, pitching, pitching. How did they win World Series? Pitching, pitching, pitching, pitching, pitching, and more pitching. That was the thing about Buster. If I'm going to knock him for one thing, Buster, you played in this yard, dude. Like, you know. this is all about pitching, and then you get enough hits to win some games 3-2 and 4-3. Like, that's the recipe in this ballpark. It's already been shown. You get pitching, pitching, and more pitching. You never have enough pitching. And then, you know, you try to make some trades for some hitters. Like, that's kind of the recipe that works, and yet he undervalued pitching or overvalued some of the arms that he had is what he said today. So anyway, I've rambled long enough. Your thoughts at 415-808-KMBR, 415-808-5627. By the way, one other thing or two other things. Adames is still a shortstop, he says. He said that the injuries were an issue. And like I said, I liked what he said at the end. He said, no blinders. The success wasn't there. He goes, I realize what's going on here. So there's that. Let me see if there's anything else that's big that I may have missed here. Labor talks. I didn't get much into labor talks. I was a little bit surprised by that. I mean, that's fine. But they answered one question that they said basically that it's not going to change anything that they do. They addressed the – oh, this was interesting. They addressed the four Tommy Johns. Buster said something our medical group is going to look at. Casey Schmidt, nothing set in stone, mentions that his best metrics are at third base, but they kind of got a guy there. Which, by the way, I wonder if that does kind of go, well, his best metrics are at third, and we have a guy there that we'd like to trade. He said he could be in left field, second base. Let's see. The Bader question. Right now he's under contract for next season. Let's see. What else do we got? Here's one that I was mildly surprised by. Susan Slusser asked, do you anticipate changes on the coaching staff? Buster said, we'll continue to talk about it, but he said it wasn't going to be a lot, which that shocks. It doesn't just surprise me. It shocks me. When you have a season like that, you do one of two things. You either fire the manager, fire the front office, or you change the coaches, because then after the coaches, you say, well, God, you know, what happens is a manager is kind of insulated or a head coach is kind of insulated. And then what they do is they fire people around them until there's no more excuses but to fire the head coach. And if they fire the head coach, a lot of times they'll fire the front office. Well, they're not firing the front office. They've said they're not firing the manager. So the coaches are just staying. So you're going to stay with the same staff that led you to this? Okay. Again, 65-97, no four-game winning streak all year, 71 different players, 17 on the 16-day, four Tommy Johns. You can say that it's injuries. I mean, Buster Posey, right at the beginning, said it happened way before injuries. So I'll give him a ton of credit on that. All right, let me hit some texts. Again, 415-808-KMBR, 415-808-5627. You can also hit us up on the phone line as well. All right, let's do this. Stay on the line. We'll take some of these calls, and there's a bunch of great texts. Love it. You guys are interacting with the show. That is awesome. 415-808-5627. I'm going to jump on the lines next. We'll hit some of the texts. Your reaction from what you heard or from me blabbing. We'll do it next, only here on the Sports Leader.
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0: Mike Evans makes the catch, and he flips it to Deebo, hooking around, first down. Deebo Samuel down the left sideline. He is gone!
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1: 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Are you looking for a spot to start your weekend and prep for a Niners home game?
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3: Thank you for joining us. Hopefully you just heard what mainly Buster Posey had to say in the final season from hell. This is how I'll dub it. The season from hell final press conference, 2026. Give us your thoughts at 415-808-KNBR, 415-808-5627. I've given you lots of mine. I'll get at the lines in just 2 seconds. I said I would, I will. But from the 415, it says, what you said about going to the game and having a great time and never watching the baseball is exactly what's wrong with the team. Ownership knows that the people filling the seats are there for the food and don't care about the sport. I see it myself at every game. Please show up in third inning. Great point. Another person said, shame on you for not going to the game and watching the game. And both of you are right. Number one, at the end of the season like that, they weren't in contention. It was last Wednesday. It was the last non-weekend game of the year. It was beautiful out. It was 75 degrees. Where you're on the water. The worse your seat, the better your view. We all know that kind of stuff. The food's amazing. So I was on the patio. I told you about this. Bob Costas is there. We go in. It's a bunch of KNBR guys. It's Sheep Beer Day. We go out to the garden out in center field. Lots of people are out there. No one's watching the game because you can't really watch from there unless you want to strain your neck and look up. It was a wonderful day. But why should I watch? I'm not mad. I'm just pointing out, like, you know, I saw Bo Davidson a little bit. Nobody's in the lineup. There's no Rafi Devers. There's nobody pulling me to the ballpark. It was one of the best days I ever had at the ballpark because I wasn't mad that they ended up losing, you know, to the Twins. It just, at that point, it didn't matter. So you're right. Both of you are right. Number one, you said shame on me. Well, I don't think you should judge me on how I'm going to enjoy myself at a baseball game, but you do you. I'm not mad at you for it. I love that you texted in. Second of all, exactly like you said from the 4 and 5, what you said about going to the game, having a great game, is exactly what's wrong with the team. I've said this before. Everything is right about the Giants. Every single thing is right about the Giants, except the baseball. The park is right. The broadcasters are right. Around the ballpark is right. How they market the team is right. All the days, marketing days they have is right. Bringing back the players is right. Putting guys on the wall is right. You couldn't have done better than what they did at the end of the season with Mike Kruko. You couldn't have honored him in a better way. I dare you. They couldn't have. They do everything right. Except baseball. Isn't that weird to say about a baseball team? So good points by everybody. And then one more, and I promise I'll get out to the lines. 775 says, give me a bleeping break, Lund. There's no way Buster gets up there and says, oh, yeah, we're going to clean house and the coaching staff. And then he puts a thing in there. By the way, much respect to the text. What I'm pointing out, though, is he went the other way. He didn't have to go the other way either. He was asked about changing the staff. He said, we'll do very little. So he did commit to one side, and that's what I have issue with, is I understand what you're saying. He's not going to come out and say, yeah, we're firing everybody. By the way, we're going to do this through the media. By the way, like the Mariners did to Dan Wilson, their manager yesterday, they made him announce his own firing. He goes to his end-of-year press conference and goes, oh, by the way, I will no longer be here. I was a player. Now as a manager, we love it here in Seattle, but I won't be returning. I've been fired. Like, what? So he's not going to do that. You're right. He's not going to go to the media and say, hey, by the way, we fired Aaron Torrey, coaching staff. They stink. They're out. But he did commit the other way, is my point. He said, yeah, I don't see any major changes there. It's like, whoa. You almost lost 100 games. You're not going to fire your manager. You're not getting fired. Something's got to change. Something's got to change. And so while he would never say, and you're 100% right, that he's firing everybody, he did say they're basically keeping everybody. And that's where I have the issue. Anyway, there you go. Those are my thoughts. Great stuff. You don't have to agree with me, remember. Scarecrow, let's lead with Scarecrow in Sacramento, our good friend Scarecrow. You are on KNBR. Go right ahead. Stage is yours.
4: Yeah. I never expect a whole lot from a press conference. Basically, I think it's a formality. What they're going to do is what they're going to do. But the one thing that I can say as a fan, I found the little Giants a whole lot more entertaining than what came before. And it seemed like whether they found this by accident or it was forced upon them by injury, I think there may be a contending team there. The question is they going to be able to find the balance between small ball and just hitting the damn ball out of the ballpark? Because Oracle Park does not reward fly balls. It does not reward any of that. It awards line drive hitters. And they've got guys that can hit the bejesus out the ball. But in that ballpark with that kind of weather out there, it ain't going to happen, and you're not going to be able to pick it up on the road either. The bullpen is the bullpen. It was god-awful. But I keep thinking the Little Giants could have been able to pull it off if they actually had a bullpen.
3: Yeah, so, I mean, I don't know. I don't have it right in front of me exactly how many they lost, but they won, what did they win, 65? So we're looking at, like I said, the average over the last 10 years to make the playoffs is 86 games in the National League. So where do you, did the bullpen blow 10? I'm okay, you're halfway there, right? You fix the bullpen conceptually, even with all those injuries. Okay, you're halfway there. I mean, that's kind of the game they have to play in the offseason, right? Okay, we got to get 86 is the number. How do we get there? Well, if the bullpen's better, there's half, right?
4: Mm-hmm.
3: And if Devers, hey, thanks, my friend. Yeah, go ahead. No, keep going. Keep going.
4: You're up there.
3: Yeah. Oh, is he gone? Sorry, that's on me. Scarecrow, sorry about that. That's on me.
5: Sorry, Crow.
3: Let's go to Roy in San Leandro. Hi, Roy. You're on KNBR. Welcome. Go right ahead.
6: Hey, thanks a lot.
3: Sure. Oh, he's got. Does he have a bad phone? Do we got to put him back on hold? Do we got to put him back on hold?
5: I'll try to get Roy back. He's always got some baseball.
3: I'll try
5: thoughts.
3: Get him back. He's got a bad phone, but we'll get him back on. Let's go to Jack in Redwood City. Hi, Jack. Welcome to KNBR. Go right ahead.
7: Hey there. So listening to that press conference, I caught the last bit of it, but you brought up a good point how Buster was on this team, won championships. He knows that pitching was the key to that, you know, guys like Bumgarner and Lincecum. Now, I just wonder how much of his playing career he's basing his decisions in the front office. Like, his first big move, I think, was to get a hitter like Devers. Obviously, I love him. I want him to stick him around. But, you know, I don't know if he was thinking maybe a Tim Hudson kind of thing when he brought in Hauser and Lilly. I don't know how much translates from his playing career to his front office career. And I want your thoughts on that.
3: Yeah, great question. Hey, thanks, Jack. I appreciate it. Do it again. An open jump at 415-808-KMBR. Look, Buster's really smart. I'm sitting here, you know, in front of a microphone blabbing away. Buster's really smart. I mean, there's a reason they hired him. The reason he's so successful. He knows what works in this ballpark. But if there were one criticism, and I've said this consistently, if there's one criticism I had, you mentioned Hauser went to Atlanta and played well, and yep, they had a lot of injuries, but Buster wouldn't use that as an excuse. And sometimes it's an excuse. Sometimes it's an explanation. But I am utterly shocked. And I said this when Farhan was here. You know, he's looking at the numbers. Beep, boop, beep, boop, beep, boop, beep, boop. And so I get it. Like, you're just looking at the numbers. I'm just looking at the ballpark where you play half your games. And I don't care what sport you're playing. It's different in the NBA. But if you're talking about football or baseball, football, they don't necessarily have the parks, but you have the weather, right? So if you're in Buffalo, you want a different kind of a quarterback. You got to have a Josh Allen arm, right? You're going to play half your games there. You've got to kind of make your team meld to that place, right? Well, if you're in a certain part of the country and you're playing in the NFL, then that's what you're going to do. If you're in baseball, though, you can do it to the park. Are you in Colorado and you're going to bash a bunch of balls out of the park? Are you in, you know, wherever you are, right? If you're in Wrigley Field, you don't want a bunch of fly ball pitchers, right? If you're in the Great American Small Park in Cincinnati, you don't want a bunch of fly ball pitchers, right? Same with Colorado. I mean, that's the way baseball works. And I've, with Farhan, if I had one consistent complaint, there was a lot, but if I had one consistent complaint above them all, it was, why aren't you making this team? And I remember asking him point blank, why isn't this team exactly as the ballpark it should be? Why aren't those players there? Why aren't the line drive athletic players? OPS is great, home runs are great, and I'm not saying that, just like you said, Jack, I'm not saying that Devers isn't awesome and I wouldn't want him back. I do. He's great because he can hit it all over the yard and hit it out of the yard. So I'm not saying don't have power in the place, but you've got to have athletes in defense. Like Buster was asked point blank, what can you do to make the offense better? And again, I'm paraphrasing that. What can you do to make the offense better? And as you said, you know, less chasing. He talked about Willie Adames doesn't chase that much. We got to get Jung-Hoo Lee not chasing so much. We got to get on base. We got to create, he said, we got to create pressure on the pitcher. And they're not doing that because they're, what's going on in Major League Baseball? What are the outcomes? Strikeout, walk, home run. Strikeout, walk, home run. Well, when you're in a ballpark like this, that's not the kind of baseball you need to play. That's not the kind of baseball you should be looking at. It should be athletic players who can manufacture runs, and those same players who go out in the field and are especially in the outfield and can run everything down athletically. That's what you want to be. Everybody else is zigging. You want to be zagging because this is the ballpark that you play in half the time. You need to have enough home run hitters. I'm not saying that, but you need to have guys that are hitting gap to gap and defending. And at the end of what Buster said, he said, but we need two-way players who can defend as well because they were terrible defensively in addition to a terrible bullpen and terrible pitching and blah, blah, blah, blah, blah that you know about. All right, 415-808-KNBR, 415-808-5627. Again, we are going to get joined by Susan Slusser, and she is going to assess what she heard today. Let's go out to... Oh, we'll do this. Tim, let's do this next. Want to talk to the people next?
8: Yeah, we'll talk to Mike and Mike, but okay. Not those two.
3: Okay, gotcha. All right, we'll get out back out to the text line as well. Great stuff. Very smart stuff on the text line. Again, you can agree, disagree, totally fine on this show. Golden State Lumber and Showroom text line is open. 415-808-KNBR, 415-808-5627. We'll get out some lines as well. I love the passion from Giants fans. Really good stuff. Let's continue it next on the Sports Leader.
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0: 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The 49ers tailgate is back at Jack's.
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6: All right, let's have a final conversation about the press conference of the Giants that we had for you. Jesus, it's been like an hour and a half, but yeah, it ended about 11:40, so very nice. So we'll have a final conversation, at least today, about it. And then Marcus Thompson is going to join us at 12:50, and we'll flip to Warriors Media Day, Warriors Training Camp, all the things that were said yesterday. We're going to talk to Marcus about it. Plus, he's got a new book. So at 50 past the hour, we'll do that. I don't know, 15 minutes or so. Do remember, in fact, let's just do this right now. It is time for you to win, because you're a winner. How about caller 10 right now at 415-896-KNBR, 415-896-5627, wins two tickets to see Gabriel Iglesias at Oakland Arena. That is October 11th. That's furnished by our good friends at Icon Live. Find official rules at thesportsleader.com. So again, caller 10, 415-896-KNBR. That is the contest line, so that's the only one to call. 415-896-5627. Best of luck. All right, keep them coming on the text line as well. Also on the phone line, you can hit us either way that you like. 888-KNBR, 415-808-KNBR, 415-808-5627. Very confusing. Mike is up first in Marin. Hi, Mike. Thanks for waiting. You're on the Sports Leader. Go right ahead.
7: Hi, it's a good show. You know, I was listening to the Buster Posey interview, or the exit interviews, and I was thinking to myself, you know, he sounds so confused about Rafael Devers. And even on the Tim Kamakwamy interview, he said he's very confused. Not just confused, he's very confused why it's aren't better. Well, the Giants are now, what, 42 games under 500 with Devers. The Red Sox are going to playoffs 2 years in a row. Even Marty Lurie said that Rafael Devers did not hit in April and May. So if you ask the Red Sox if they want Devers back for $280 million, of course they're going to say no. They've gone to the playoffs 2 years, where we have dropped 42 games under 500 with this guy, and we have him for the next 6-7 years at $250 million. So I don't, you know, and he can't figure out what the problem is, and he's like, he says he's confused, and he's very confused. So what does that mean? Are we going to be stuck for the next 5 years with Buster Posey? Because, I mean, it's going to take him years and years and years to get out of this, but I don't think he's going to get out of it. And he can't even answer Susan Slusser's questions accurately. He just kind of, well, we'll see. He can't even talk. He can't even talk. I mean, this is like somebody paying somebody to go on a podcast, and here he is on the podcast, and the podcaster's talking to him, and he's just like, and the people say, dude, what is wrong with you, dude? Are you like, something wrong with you? You need to talk, dude, like, talk. You know what I'm saying? And that's all he does for 2 hours. And when he said, he was talking about on the Kamakwamy interview that he went, when the Vitello hiring happened, he said, oh, when we hired Tony Vitello, when we hired Tony, no, when you hired Tony Vitello. And this other thing,

0: with Matt Chapman, saying that he's among the elite defenders. Stuff like when he just says crazy stuff like that to try to save face on all the bad decisions and contracts that he has, why doesn't he just talk like a regular person and say, look, I screwed up on the Chapman signing. He's my friend. I gave him a 6-year no trade clause with $150 million. It should be a conflict of interest because that's his buddy. That he didn't make that decision based on elevating the Giants franchise. He gave $150 million to his homie, to his good buddy. And now his buddy's around. Now he owes him a favor. See, this is what's wrong when you guys don't hire people the correct way. And you give a job to Zach Manassian, and you give a job to Tony Vitello, and you didn't interview anybody.
1: Thank you for the call. I appreciate that, Mike. A couple of things. By the way, on the text line, 916 says, chill the out, guy. A couple of things. We can still be friends, even though I disagree with some of what you said. I'm not going to take personal shots at Buster Posey. I thought he spoke fine. Number two, he can't just come out and say, I blew that contract. The guy's still under contract. Chapman, when healthy, is one of the better defensive third basemen. And I wouldn't, if you offered Rafael Devers back to the Red Sox, I think they'd take him. Because remember, the trade there was Kyle Harrison, who wasn't good for them, but went on to Milwaukee and had a really good year. They got Durbin in that trade for Kyle Harrison. But then they had James Tibbs, who they then traded for Dustin May to the Dodgers. I mean, that was a horrendous trade for Boston. Two things can be true at the same time. Boston is good because they took some of that money and got Wilson Contreras and other guys and Sonny Gray. So you, in that way, it wasn't the trade itself. The trade itself stunk for Boston. If you said, hey, let me have that back. But what Boston did is they took that money and they reinvested it right. And then as far as Devers is concerned, from May 1st on, he was one of the best hitters in baseball. I'm keeping Devers. And I continue to make that trade 10 times out of 10 times. We can disagree on that, and we're totally fine, and we're friends. But I would disagree on Devers. I would disagree with the way Buster spoke. You have to understand how press conferences work. You can't be calling everybody out. It'd be great if you could give them, like, tooth serum before they went on the podium, and they could say all the things that you want them to say, but they generally can't. But we're still cool. You and I are still fine. Let's go out to another Mike. Mike, number two, is out in San Mateo. Hi, Mike. Welcome. You're on KMBR. Go right ahead.
2: I agree with what Scarecrow said, but I want to kind of make a couple more points. I thought when they went younger, they were able to, Vitello was able to showcase some of his managerial skills using bunts, hit and run, steals and such, making it, to your point earlier, a much better brand of exciting baseball. And the other thing go ahead. I'm sorry.
1: No, go right ahead. I was just going to say, yeah, I agree with you 100%. When, for some reason, with younger players, and look, this is supposed to be his thing. And for everything else that Buster wants to say about Tony Vitello and why he wants to keep and how he got better and how he took a tough situation in Miami with Rafi Devers and made it better and all those kind of things, that's fine. That's all good. And again, I'm not in the clubhouse. Buster is. They know a lot more than I do. But what you just said is the reason why he still has a job, because he has a reputation of working well with young players. And whether Buster wants to say we're in contention or we're this or that, they know. And no team likes to use the rebuild word. They won't, but yeah, They're in that. And I hate to say that to fans too, because I know that pisses them off. But the thing is that they've got a bunch of young players. They've got a Bryce Eldridge. They've got guys coming up, and they want Tony to work with the young players because that's his reputation. Go right ahead. Sorry to cut you off.
2: That's okay. And I'm looking forward to a full season of Devers. I like Devers. The only thing I like to say about Vitello, he really needs help. I know the talent wasn't there, but he needs help in managing the pitching staff. And that's it for me, John. Thanks.
1: You nailed it. You just nailed it. You nailed both of them. He needs help with the pitching staff. He did. I'll give Tony this. He did admit it at the end when Murph asked him a question about how you're going to handle the bullpen, and he asked the question very well. Tony did admit, like, yeah, I need to be better. He does. But that's where, again, coaching staff. I was just talking a little bit earlier on the coaching staff, and there's still somebody on the text line disagreeing with you. That's fine. We're cool. He's got to get help in that way. You know, I don't care if it's, you know, they're not going to bring rags and put him in the bullpen, or excuse me, in the dugout or something, but he's got to get help from somebody, you know, gut feel, whatever the case may be. I'm watching this guy. I see it. Tony, here's the, you know, whatever it is, he needs certain help. That's why you see young coaches in the NFL, and what do they do? Like, look, I'm not a Sean McVay guy. He talks a million miles a minute, and, you know, he's annoying. But who was his first defensive coordinator? It was Wade Phillips. He knew what he didn't know. And that's as what Tony needs to do, is to make sure that he surrounds himself with people who are going to know what he doesn't know. He's coming back. and he made a lot of mistakes, and he admitted a lot of those mistakes. I don't love the communication. It's a weird feel that I get. I could be 100% wrong, and he turns into the greatest manager, you know, better than Bochy. I don't know. But to me, there's just something lacking in communication, and maybe he's just doing that with the media, and he gets into the clubhouse, and he's just, you know, on fire about it, and everybody loves him. I don't know. It's just kind of weird to me. So anyway, but you nailed both of those things. The reason he's here is to work with young players, and he does need help with pitching. If they're going to bring him back, you got to focus on those kind of things. That's why when I heard the thing about the staff, I'm like, okay, you're committing to most of this staff when you just almost lost 100 games. And again, somebody's disagreeing with me on the text. We're totally good with that. I totally understand what you're saying. And do you think the guy's gone that's mad at me for not watching a baseball game? Is he gone? Because you said he was out. Is he totally gone?
3: I'm out. Like we like to say on the show, it's not an airport. You don't need to announce your departure. It's fine. Not to mention,
1: no, beg him to stay.
3: And the funny part to me is not to mention, it's like it's the suggestion that stadium was full of people there that day that were grinding on every
1: pitch.
3: No
1: one was watching.
3: I mean,
1: yeah.
3: You saw how many people were there. It's just a silly argument. Yeah. Said, well, you just don't care enough, John. You just don't care.
1: He's mad at me. No, the one guy who texted in and said, look, that's the problem with the baseball, because the pressure of the Giants, I don't totally believe this, but I've said this before because I have talked to owners. We all think as fans that our owner wants to win at all costs. That just it just drives them every day, right? I'm telling you, I've talked to numerous owners through my many years in doing this, who treat it like another business. They just do. And you can tell the owners who burn to win. The Dodgers, I'm sorry, their owner burns to win. Cuban, burn to win. Joe Lacob burns to win. Like, there's a lot of guys who do. There are far more, Jerry Jones among them, that are like, look, what's the bottom line? What is my team worth? Am I getting publicity? They just want to win the financial game. That's what they've done their entire life. Their scoreboard is finances. And I'm not fully convinced that the Giants don't burn like the Warriors do, like Joe Lacob does. They just don't. I don't think they burn like the 49ers do to win. I think a lot of their scoreboard is, look at this ballpark. It's full and we're not even winning. Now, that's not Buster. I'm not saying that that's Buster. I'm not saying that's the baseball operation side. But you need full cooperation from the owners to win at a really high level in baseball. Can I spend this amount of money? Can I go get that pitcher? Like, one of the things that I've heard from people, and we'll talk to Susan Susser about this at 1:15, it's a foregone conclusion that the Giants won't be in for somebody like Tarik Skubal. Why not? He's a West Coast guy. You're not going to compete with the Dodgers to try to get Tarik Skubal? Why not? Wouldn't Tarik Skubal look awesome as the one and Logan Webb as the two, and then you get an innings eater at three? And then everybody in Major League Baseball struggles at like the four and the five. Like, okay, you get a consistent guy to eat innings at four, and then five's whatever. Maybe it's Birdsong, maybe it's, you know, Tugboat, maybe it's, I don't know who it's going to be, but everybody goes through that. You develop your pitching, whatever. But, like, why is it that, they're not getting Tarik Skubal? Where does the line start after that? Like, who would they get after that? Kevin Gausman? I mean, I like Gausman. He's solid. But like at this point of his career, Gosman's a three or a four. He's not a one. He used to be, like when he was here, when they decided to not give him what? In baseball terms, a measly $112 million in Toronto Wood. So he's like, see ya. Like, why is that? That's not Buster's fault. That's management going, yeah, you know what? We need to sell some more garlic fries for that to happen. And, you know, let's just improve the park. I mean, at the very park that I was sitting in, not watching the game to make the one guy mad, because I was enjoying beers in the day and everything else, and the one guy goes, yeah, that's the problem. Exactly. We're still going to put 35 or 40 in that next year. If they did it this year, why wouldn't they do it next year? Anyway, that's just a tangent by me. All right, let's get to Marcus. I don't want to be late. Marcus Thompson's going to join us coming up next. Everything he learned at Warriors Media Days, we're going to training camp and the season, Steph signing the contract, and Marcus has an amazing new book. Let's get into it next, only here on the Sports Leader.
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20: What's happening? Thanks for joining us. Happy Tuesday. Hope you are doing well. Amid the all the 49ers talk as they go to 3-0 and the Giants end of season press conference to the 2026 season of hell, media day happened around the NBA. LeBron in a Sixers jersey, Giannis in a Heat jersey, all of them doing their poses, pictures, and videos for NBA arenas all season long. And we're going to get into all of that with Marcus Thompson, who was there. I know that because, well, A, he covers the words, and B, because I heard him ask Steve Kerr a very good question. But do remember, his new book is out, Game Changers, The Goats Who Revolutionized Basketball, where you get your favorites like Amazon and the such. How's the book?
21: The book is wonderful. What do you mean? I've sold a million copies. I don't know.
20: I love how you, what do you mean? He's like, what do you mean? How's the book? It's awesome. I wrote it. It's awesome.
21: It's insane. It's incredible. I'm selling them off the trunk of my car. $59.99.
20: Dude, that's what I'd be doing too. No, the whole time I had you on like 2 weeks ago, I got intrigued by it. We started talking about all that kind of stuff. It's a cool book, man. I'm gonna get my copy 100%. Believe me, I'd pay way over that. I think you're underpricing it.
21: Yeah, you know, it's tough times out here. Gas is $7. You know, food is expensive. I don't want to harm the people. I could go for 100, but I'm gonna be mindful of the situation economically.
20: Look at you, you and Steph Curry, man. You guys are the best.
21: Again, you know what I'm saying? Sure, I'm giving $20 million back to the game.
20: All right, so let's start there. I mean, what we learned from Media Day and everything. But so when I first looked at it, I'm like, what's $10 million going to get you? But there is a thing where if he does that, they could open up a max slot, right? That's why he's giving it back. They could, if they do some other things, open up a slot with that money, right?
21: Yeah, I mean, they've got $100 million in expiring contracts, right? So they, like, essentially, they just decided, we don't know what the situation will be, but an extra $10 million would help, right? So it won't hurt. I think the other option, I think this kind of is a window into how he was thinking about it. The real way they could have done it was to wait, right? Get to the offseason, and then you'll know the number, right? Then it's like, okay, you know, Steph, we need you to take X, and then we could fit this guy in. And not only do you know the number, but you know exactly who it's for. Now it's just like, hey, here's the extra 10 mil, spend it wisely, and you don't know what that's for, right? It could end up being for, like, how you retain some player they like a Draymond, right? He said that. Like, if you get down to it and it's just about money, remember that 10 million I gave you? Give it to Draymond. Keep him here. So that was kind of like, you know, rainy day coffers. And that was the best solution in Steph's mind. Because the other one was just waiting and just saying, we'll know more. But when you're 38, you got knee issues and, you know, $116 million is in front of you, you probably should take that, right? Like, you probably should not mess around with that, right? So you could tell that this is how secure he was that he wasn't going anywhere, that The only reason he probably doesn't want to wait is, you know, obviously, you know, you want to take the money, but it also would have been a storyline all season. All season, that's all we would have asked about. And he would have been fine with it, but how does that impact the locker room?
20: You know, that's a great point, all of what you just said there, because once he started, and it's not really a tour, but everybody asked him about it, and he said, you know, I'm not really worried about it. I thought that what you said at first was what he was going to do was to wait to see what they needed, who was exact. Because if I'm Steph, it's like, well, I'm not going to just give you $10 million, and it doesn't matter if he just signed a $400 million shoe deal or how much money he has in the coffers or whatever the case may be. It's like, here's what I'm worth. Most players don't give it back. So if you tell me what you're getting for it or what I'm giving you the money back for, then I'll do it. You know, I guess I was a little bit surprised after all the talk that he did end up signing the contract. Were you, or did you think,
21: you made a great
20: point too? It's like, man, my knees are iffy. I might as well take the money.
21: Nah, you take the money, right? I think you know, he'd be upset if Joe Lacob showed up with a new boat. You know what I'm saying? Like, check out the $10 million yacht I got, right? Like, man, that's not why I get that money back. But I do think he believes that they want to win, right? I do think he believes they want to win. He believes they're gonna try. Like, Steph is in on it. That's the thing. Steph is in on the conversations, right? He knows what's happening. Yeah. He's heard every move. He's made the pitches himself. He's reached out to players. Like, he's in, and he's decided that, yeah, he's heard enough to want to stay, or he certainly hasn't heard enough to make him want to leave. Like, he's 10 toes down with the Warriors. So now it's just about, do I take all of my money or not, right? And I think he found a good middle ground that helps him sleep at night, but also makes him feel like a part of it. Because I do think there is a part of Steph that, especially when you get down to these moments and there's a player you like, but all you have is the mid-level and blah, blah, blah. And Steph is probably one of them people. I know he's one of those people who's like, man, I wouldn't have minded giving $10 million back to make that $12 million 22, and now you get the player, right? So in that situation, and he's been in there plenty of times, it was like, oh, we'd love to get this player, or maybe this player wants to come, but you don't have the money for him. And he's got $62 million, right? And he's like, I'll take 52 if it means I win. So I think this is like him looking ahead to that. Like, in that situation, if you $10 million short, I'm giving you the $10 million, so now you can go get the guy. But you just I'm not walking away from 100. I'll tell you that much. Give me my locked in, inked, whatever. I want it.
20: That's classic. Marcus Thompson is joining us. We're talking Warriors. Of course, yesterday was media day. They got camp coming up. We're talking about Steph taking the 2-year contract. Could have gotten more, but he got 116. Could have gotten, so he saved him $10 million a year. At Thompson Scribe, and of course, a new book, Game Changers. Make sure you check out The Goats Who Revolutionized Basketball, a great book by Marcus. But what else would you expect? You talked to Steve Kerr. You asked him the very question of, you know, coming back. And were you convinced at one point, he certainly sounds like he was, that he just wasn't coming back? What did it take him to come back?
21: I thought it was all like a negotiation ploy, right? Because, you know, this had been kept to the vest. You know how it is. Like, Steph, are you really leaving Steph? Is that what you're doing? That's what you're telling me, Steve Kerr? You really leaving Steph? And I fully expected, like, you know, they pay him his money. And then he'd say, like, I basically was right, except he was really ready to leave. Like, after the season, when he gives this, you know, this whole, like, moment where it's like, you know, they beat the Clippers. This is the greatest win we've had since the championship, right? And he's all emotive and is like, why is Steve overrating a play-in win? And then afterwards, he's basically saying goodbye. And it's like, wait a second. And then, like, obviously afterwards, you start hearing, like, no, people were expected, like, they thought he was gone. They thought he was done. So, and the odd part about it is that, especially with the Jonathan Kuminga situation, I think there was a part of Steve that's just like, hey, maybe I'm not the one for this job. Like, here's how I see basketball, and we have this other thing, and we got to figure out how we're going to do this. Because Steve, he's one of the most liberated people I know. Like, if anybody could walk away, it would be Steve. He could just be like, I'm good, bro. I'm about to go to Pacific Palisades and kick it, right? Or take a TV job. But I actually believe him when he says, Like, he needed to know that the Warriors believed he was the man for the job and he would leave. I never thought that at all last year, right? I was like, man, whatever. Steve ain't leaving. They're going to throw $20 million at him and he'll be right back on the sidelines with me, right? Like, talking to me, answering questions, doing three press conferences a day. Like, it sounds good on paper. But then after that, the last game in Phoenix, and it sounded like, wait, he leaving? He started asking, like, no. The expectation was that they went into that game thinking Steve Kerr was gone. So it was. I was just curious, like, when did that change? Because now he's hyped, right? He bounced into the press conference media day. You know what I'm saying? He lit. It was like he had a long, fun summer, and he's ready to coach again. I'm like, dude, last time we saw you, like, in a real setting, you were, like, saying goodbye. You know what I'm saying? We were playing Coolie High Harmony by Boyz II Men. Like, it was over.
20: Yeah. Maybe this is just every media day and everything like that, but they do sound very optimistic. Jimmy does, Steve does, Steph does. But then I think it was Ann Killian who asked the question about playoffs, and Steph's like, what do you mean? You don't even think we make playoffs? And it was like, well, since you won the title, 6th, 10th, 7th, 10th, last year you missed the playoffs. They seem oddly optimistic. Is that just because it's media day, or are they really that way? Do they really believe that?
21: No, they're really delusional, no question. And Steph is the most delusional. Like, that's why he's Steph Curry, right?
20: Right.
21: Steph hopes, he hopes against hope. Steph would be like, yo, give me, you know what I'm saying? All I need is, like, Marcus and John Lund, and we in the building. Like, we gonna knock off right. Oklahoma City, right? Like, yeah. I do think that they, and it's true, we've seen it. They still have these peaks where you're like, man, this team is scary. And they didn't make the playoffs, but that they really felt that Clippers game was like, see what we can do when we have our best. And then you go back to, you know, beating Houston in the first round, you know, 2 seed, and, you know, and they're still on that and basically feeling like they were going to win that series against Minnesota and took game one and before Steph got hurt. Like, they're still on that type of, like, if we can just get it together, you know, the problem is, like, at their ages, it's hard to do it consistently. And two, the difficulty is you got to get there. Like, you literally have to get to April.
20: Right.
21: And that's not an easy thing. Like, look, I mean, they couldn't even get through camp, and Kristaps Porzingis is out. And that's the problem. So they do know it's the same situation with the 3-point shooting, right? Where you see a guy like a Jonathan Kuminga, right? And they're telling him, don't shoot. And he's like, I can make the shot. It's like, yes, you can make it. The question is not whether you can make it. The question is, how often do you? Right. And the peak of the Warriors, when these guys are playing great, they can be anybody. But how often can they get there? And that's the part that I think, you know, doesn't jive with reality. I think they feel like they can do it, say, 45, 50 times. Or if you just get them into a series, they can do it 4 times. But they've shown it's hard. And now it's relying on people like Yaxo Lindenborg, right? And DeAnthony Melton and Brandon Pajinski to help them get to the 16 games, right? Because they got to get there and they can't be half dead when they get there. So, yeah, it's a little bit of a, yeah, we're champions, we're delusional. That's how I feel playing. Like my little nephews or something. They're like, man, I could beat you. It's like, boy, you don't remember the time I played against Jason Kidd in Washington Park in 91. Like, and then you get out there and the knees is hurting and you start fouling on purpose because you realize, hold on, it sounds good in my head. We all poke high legends like Al Bundy, right?
20: Yeah, totally. Well, like you hit it right on the head. I mean, they're 37 and 45. Like, if we can get there, and there are teams that are 82 game teams and there are teams that are, you know, the 16, but it's getting there. And like, I look, you know, like you just said, Curry's going to be 39. He's already got knee issues. Jimmy's coming back. Draymond generally doesn't have a lot of interest in the regular season. And like you said, I don't know what's going on with Porzingis, but this is the least surprising thing ever because he's always hurt. So if they don't have Porzingis and all the age that we just mentioned, hell, Porzingis is one of their younger guys. What is going on with him? Is this just, you know, porcelain Porzingis, man? He's always hurt.
21: I mean, he's got that illness that's been reported and rumored to be POTS, but they're not allowed to talk about it for, like, HIPAA reasons.
20: Right. Yep.
21: So, yeah, I mean, that's just something like it's a disorder, right? It's like something that doesn't go away. Apparently,
20: yep.
21: You know, it flares up. I don't know. It's whatever happened. He was fine on Sunday or Saturday, and he's been with the team and he's been playing, and then suddenly he's out. That's probably the nature of how the experience would be with Golden State. It's like, hey, when he's great, if you get him on the court, he's a good complement with Steph. He stretches the floor. Like, we saw him. He had a big game against the Clippers, and he's dunking and all that, and he's looking great. And then the next game, he isn't. I think he kind of represents the quandary of the Warriors and why people are like, man, that team not making the playoffs. Because just forget, like, the fact that however good you are, we believe you're actually that good. Can you literally get to that point? And that's going to be the question. So Steve Kerr is like, we're playing two-way guys. Like, everybody, it's back to strength and numbers, right? Everybody, because they just need bodies. Because you can't burn Steph for 40 minutes. And if somehow, John, if somehow they get 7 or 8 seed in the playoffs and the play-in, and they're one win to get in, like what happened in 2025, 7 seed, yeah. Won a home game in the playoffs, playing number 2 Houston. If Steph has to burn everything to get there, then you're done anyway. Like, it doesn't matter how good
20: you're right.
21: Because now your best players are tired. So they got to figure out a way to get there without Steph and Draymond getting tired. So, you know, the most reasonable plan is, hey, hold down the fort. Stay about 500 until you get Jimmy Butler to come back. And when he can come back now, he's going to have to carry it through to the finish line. And maybe you get enough help elsewhere. It just all feels like a bit of a pipe dream. So I understand Steph is like, hold on. He pulled out the Jim Moore playoffs, but it's hard to find a plan where they get a reasonable record without two starters and a 38-year-old and a 36-year-old having to carry a team. And the rest is kind of like inexperienced that we don't know about. Unless Brandon Podziemski's got an all-star level year, how did he get there?
20: That haircut's terrible that he's got, by the way. But that's beside the point.
21: Oh, you don't like the waves? There, come on, man. You don't like the waves? Man.
20: I mean, I get it why he would cut it, because that did look like a pain. But, man, I don't know, man. I don't know if the waves are working for me. But, you know, hey, I got no room to talk. What you just described is, I call it the if theory. Like, you look at a team before a season, if. That's a lot of ifs that you just mentioned. And the more ifs you have, usually the worse season that you have. And it sounds just like there are so many ifs that the Warriors have to make into, yes, that is going to happen. That's just a lot of things that have to go right, you know?
21: Yeah, a lot of things have to go right. One of them, the biggest one, is Steph has to be great and he has to play, right? And the other one is Draymond has to be great and he has to play. Those two things have to happen for them to have a shot. And then they need another player to come. They need another player to be better than what we've seen. Like, whoever that is, whether it's Jaxel Lindeborg surprising everybody, whether Pods has another level, whether Guy Santos has another level, whether it's one of these Brandon Williams or Georges Niang, like, they've got to get somebody, because as we've all known the last couple of years, the real question is going to be, what do you do in the X number of games that Steph missed? If he misses 20 games this year, how are you in those 20 games? If you're 3-17... You can go ahead and be prepared for another long season. This was a long offseason, boy, I tell you.
20: Yeah.
21: This was a long one. So be prepared for another one if you go 3-17 with Steph sits.
20: Yeah, no doubt. The book is Game Changers, The Goats Who Revolutionized Basketball. Marcus and I got into a long conversation about it. This is cool, man. I got to pick up a copy of this. You can get this. I'm assuming you can get this anywhere, right? You can go to Amazon. You can go to any place.
21: Anywhere. Yep. Anywhere, or come to Oakland, you know, find me riding around, you know. I got an autograph and a handshake for you for $59.99.
20: Dude, you got to paint your car orange like the book is, and you got to like make it into a basketball. And man, have those like they had in the Blues Brothers, those big horns, and just drive around, man, and just ride out of your trunk. Heck with Amazon,
21: man. You pull up with like an orange Tesla, and then when the suicide doors lift up, just books fall out, right? Just just books.
20: Let's go.
21: I'm gonna do that on AI. Man. I'm gonna make that an AI. Yeah. What I'm gonna do.
20: Yeah. Get somebody. Yeah. Get some of the big marketing people to do that for you. At Thompson Scribe. Make sure you follow and make sure you pick up the book as well. Thanks, brother. I appreciate it, man. We'll talk to you in a couple of weeks.
21: All right. Have a good one.
20: You too, man. That is the great Marcus Thompson. Make sure that you're reading him. He is there for all of your Warriors, but not only just Warriors needs. Like I said, we always see Marcus at 49ers games, and we always talk, and he's pretty much right on point with that. So he is one of the best in the entire country. Of course, he's at The Athletic. Make sure you check out Marcus Thompson. All right, little bit of a change, which is a good thing. Let's talk a little bit more. There's a bunch of stuff on the text line. People still have the remnants from the press conference a couple hours ago with the Giants. So I'm going to hit some of those. We'll answer some questions. And then the great, and I do mean great, Susan Slusser will give us her opinion on what she heard and what's ahead for the Giants at 1:30. So make those appointments for us. We'll do it here on the Sports Leader.
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3: Coming up on Dirty Work. The 49ers are 3-0. Are the injuries a huge problem, or should we just focus on the record? Todd Husek and Guy Haberman join the show. We'll also react to the Warriors media day and the Giants' end-of-the-season press conference.
0: It's time to get dirty with Dirty Work on KNBR. 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
1: Our boss is not listening, but that's no excuse for you. So keep it locked right here. It's Fair and Biased on the Sports Leader.

0: Thompson, brand new book. Make sure you check that out, at Thompson Scribe, so we talk some Warriors. I did tell you that we were going to get some sound from Media Day, but because we've talked so much about this Giants press conference, and that ran a little bit long and everything, so it's kind of screwed up. I will play that tomorrow, I promise. Susan Slusser is going to join us at the bottom of the hour. Her interpretation of that press conference at 1:30. I've given you mine time and time again. You can give me your thoughts, and I will continue to hit some of these text lines. Just a few quick things. We will not be getting to the Lund's last call. So let me just read you one that does not require sound. So Matthew McConaughey and Woody Harrelson, they must be doing, are they doing a series or a bit or a movie or something, because they're doing a bunch of stuff on the media front. McConaughey told this story yesterday, and I couldn't find the video, so hopefully I'll find it tomorrow. But it says, Matthew McConaughey says his mom promised to buy him a Porsche if he went through all of high school without drinking. So first of all, could you go through high school without drinking? So he says, the deal was simple, no alcohol no matter what. But when it was finally time to buy the car, and here's another question for you, his older brother Patrick asked him one question in front of his mom as they're going to get the Porsche. He says to Matthew McConaughey, can you honestly look mom in the eye and say you never even had a beer? Matthew couldn't lie. His response, can we go look at trucks? So there's a few different things there. Could you go through high school without drinking if your mom promised you a Porsche or the car of your dreams? If you were the older brother and you knew that the younger brother had drank, would you call him out on it right before they were supposed to get said car? And then three, could you lie to your mom when she said, have you? So could you do that? Could you do those three things? Not drink. If you're the older brother, would you call him out? And when he did call you out, would you lie and just say, I didn't? Because there's no proof. It's not like they were giving him, you know, drinking tests or anything like that. And apparently he wanted a Porsche. That wouldn't be my car of choice, but you get the idea. You could choose whatever you wanted. So anyway, just your thought. Second overall thing is, you know when you get a bill? I'm sorry that I have to do this. This is just a real random thing, and I promise I'll get back to the Giants. You know when you get a bill nowadays, and you're not sure if it's legit? Like, I don't remember going to this doctor. I got a bill, and I was looking at stuff during the break. And it's not a big bill. It's like, $70-$80. And they're like, hey, we're going to send you a collection if you don't pay it. And I went online, and it looks like some squirrely website. I don't know. But then they had the date. I actually went to a doctor. I checked it. It's like, I don't know, man. It's hard to get bills because you get so many, and you know, you're not getting paper. A lot of people, I'm not getting a lot of paper bills nowadays. So what do? Do I pay the bill? There's no phone number on it. It's just weird. Anyway, okay. I'm done.
1: They don't call you John Scam Lund for nothing, right?
0: That's what I mean.
1: Like, talk to Steve Moskowitz. He's looking out for you.
0: Yeah, and I get, right. You get right off my scam because it's like, okay, I give my credit card. Then the next thing you know, it's like, you know, it's all over Guam or someplace, or I don't know, just a random place.
1: Anyway, Guam.
0: So let me, this just came to me. I don't know, Guam.
1: We're big in Guam.
0: Thailand. I mean, yeah. My credit card company would be fine if it was in Thailand. I've spent money there. I digress. Okay, Tim, no alcohol. Could you do no alcohol through high school if it meant the car of your dreams?
1: I don't even think I could do no alcohol on this show, John.
0: Somebody says, 925 says, a Shelby Mustang Fastback. If your mom said you could have that, could you do it? Yes or no? No, I couldn't do it. I mean, yeah. I wish I could.
1: Yeah, that being said, like, what was your high school car? Did you have a car in high school?
0: Yeah, but my dad gave me, and I feel very blessed to have had it. He gave me like a 73 Chevy Blazer, but the top would come off. It was one of those old Blazers, and nice. We would take the top off it in the summer and cruise around, and it had a really loud engine, like, rah, like you could hear me coming. Yeah, it was cool. I was totally fine with it.
1: Yeah, I had
0: I was totally fine with it.
1: An 89 Voyager van, and all the paint had chipped off. It was horrendous. That being said, I was so thankful because I could drive all my friends around. To that point, I could probably not drink if it was a Shelby Mustang. Why not? Hating exactly. Those kids.
0: I love when people just write it, you know, because I don't know anything about collections or anything like that. It says 415. It says Johnny, which I'm fine with. They're not going to send you collections for $78. Okay. All right. I ain't paying it. We'll just see what happens.
1: The good news is your credit card won't be all over Guam.
0: Well, no, that's my problem is they're asking me to pay by credit card. And I'm like, okay, I don't really care about the money. It's just if I give you my credit card, you know, like I said, all of a sudden you're going to, you know, you're canceling your credit card. That's a big pain, all that kind of stuff. But anyway, all right. Let's see. Do I got some time? No, we got to get to Susan, right? I can't make her wait.
1: Let's go to Susan.
0: All right. Sorry. I just screwed this whole thing up, this whole segment. All right. I gave you my interpretation of what I got out of that press conference with the Giants at 11 o'clock. Susan Schlesser was there. She asked four or five questions. Let's ask her what she thought of it, shall we? Let's do it next, only here on the Sports Leader.
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18: If you're, I guess, asking, do you think that we can contend next year? I do. I do believe that we can.
0: That was Buster Posey. We had the final press conference for the Giants. 2026 expected to be a lockout on December 1st. Susan Schlesser was actually there and asking questions, so I gave you my interpretation of it, but let's get hers, because, as I said, she was there, she was asking questions, and she's always great to talk to, and we've got other things to talk to her about as well. This is going to be our final conversation of the year, but I'm sure throughout the off-season and lockout stuff and all those kind of things, but we've really enjoyed the conversations, and Susan joins us courtesy of the UMA guest line. How are you?
19: I'm great. And you know, you guys can still reach out even though the season's done. You know, I'm not going too far away. That's not true. I am going pretty far away, but my phone's still working in London.
0: Okay. Well, are you going back? Do you go back to England, right?
19: Are you
0: going
19: to
0: go hang out? Nice. Oh, very cool. Yeah, very cool.
19: That's just my thing now, apparently.
0: I love that. I love it over there. I've gone over there and covered a couple of NFL games, and I had a great time. People are great, and I enjoy it a lot. So that's cool. I'm very jealous. It's great.
19: That's
0: awesome.
19: Come visit.
0: Yeah. Okay, let's get your interpretation of everything. I mean, you asked a number of questions to Buster. There was Buster. There was Zach Manassian was there, and Tony Vitello was there. But most of the talking was done by Buster. What were your takeaways today?
19: Well, you know, it was a little bit light on concrete answers, I felt, which is typical of any post-game, post-season kind of wrap when you've had a poor season. You know, that they're still sorting through things on their end. They probably have a better idea than maybe they're letting us know about things like, is everybody coming back on the coaching staff? But certainly they're still sorting through any number of things. And then the CBA and the fact that it's expiring, as you mentioned, that adds even a little bit more like, well, we're not quite sure maybe how we're going to handle some things. But what we did learn, besides, you know, a lot of accountability, I will say that. And that's been the case really for months now as the season's spiraled downward. You know, Buster Posey in particular has been pretty quick to blame himself, especially for not improving the bullpen. He established that a while ago. He's established a while ago that Vitello will be back. So we had some of the bigger answers for a while, but it sounds as if Harrison Bader is still going to be under contract for next season with the Giants. That doesn't necessarily mean he's going to come back. They're still in talks with the Players Association and with the commissioner's office on everything that would have whatever happened on July 26th. And, you know, no matter what the upshot is of that, the Giants don't have to hang on to him. So a little bit more clarity, if not a lot. I'm not sure we got any clarity on whether they're going to, sign Doval to an arbitration deal or maybe, you know, let him go, that which you kind of think like, well, given the bullpen this year, he's not necessarily a bad guy to add, even if he's going to start to get pricey. But, Willie Adames, is he your shortstop next year? The answer was kind of yes. But then you go like, well, really was not great there. I think they want to just check and see if it was his back, and then maybe they make a decision if they determine it was the health this year that left him, you know, really much less of a good option there than in previous years. Maybe they do have to do something else if it's not the back.
0: Yeah, the great Susan Slusser is joining. She was at the press conference today, the final press conference for the Giants of 2026. A lot to decipher there. Let me just go with Adames just because you just said that, because later on in the press conference, he said he was asked about the offense and he kind of turned it to two-way players more than just offense. It was, yeah, we've got to be more selective. We've got to put pressure on the pitcher. But we've also got to get two-way players who can play in this ballpark and catch the ball. Well, with Adames, that seemed to be a problem. And

0: might have kind of a quicker leash. And then how do you rush him to get ready to play second? That's not necessarily his whole life he's played short. If you're going to move him to second, when do you make that transition? It would be an awful lot easier during the spring. It's going to be a shortened spring, probably, given the labor situation. Maybe not an ideal time to do that anyway. But, you know, do you do that mid-season? Like, if he comes out of the gate and just looks dreadful at short, you have to do something. The good thing is they have options there if they do decide to move Lee Adamas off short. Casey Schmidt can play there. They've got to find a place for Casey Schmidt right now. I'm not sure where it is. Marcelo Meyer is an exceptional shortstop when he's, you know, fully healthy. So they definitely have some ways to go. And, they've got all those kid shortstops coming sometime in the next few years who – absolutely would move him off of shortstop the way those kids play.
1: Susan, maybe it was just the way that I was listening, because you just mentioned Casey Schmidt, and he said his best metrics are at third base, but we'll find a place. He mentioned second and maybe left field, but he wasn't saying anything that they're moving Matt Chapman, right, by saying how good his metrics are, how good Schmidt's metrics were at third base?
0: Well, you look at Matt Chapman, and even in a very, very down year, some of that through playing through A for quite some time, through essentially a torn abdominal muscle, his WAR is still right up there. I think it's like third on the team, and that's behind Devers and Arraez. He's such a phenomenal defensive player, even injured. He's a guy who can perform defensively. Offensively, I'm sure he would be the first to say, very, very disappointing year. Again, maybe a little tough to swing the bat when you're dealing with an undiagnosed, and that's, you know, this isn't one of like Adamas played with an injury. He knew to be an injury probably a lot more than he should have. I think he should have come out of the lineup a lot earlier than he did. And he thought he would be better helping the team in the lineup than out of it. Admirable. I would argue the opposite. I think he was hurting them. Chapman, I don't think he knew the extent. He and the Giants did not know the extent of that injury and how much it potentially was affecting him. But, you know, these two guys both have to show a lot next year. Their contracts are very big. Are they going to get any kind of value for them? How much money would a team be willing to pick up? Would they just be throwing away a lot of money with them? Would they be better off hanging on to them? Those are some pretty big questions. And when you already have a lot of question marks and holes to fill, I'm not sure necessarily, unless you can get something decent, really decent back for them, I'm not sure they're going to explore that.
1: It is great to talk to Susan Slusser. She was at the year-end press conference for the Giants today. You heard it right here on the Sports Leader. It's great to get her perspective on all things baseball, but specifically today as well. One thing, again, this doesn't have to do with the baseball operations. I always just feel this, and maybe this is just me. When Buster's asked about his contract or an extension, you don't generally want people to be lame ducks, and he doesn't seem to be worried about it or anything like that. Is that just Buster's fine and the front office is fine and they'll get to it when they get to it? Or is Buster still deciding, or is the front office still deciding? What is all that?
0: It could be any or all of the above. Honestly, there might be a little bit to it. I don't think that anybody feels necessarily any rush. I think a lame duck situation really matters more for a manager who's got people below him who might be going like, what's the deal with our manager? Is he coming back? I don't think people go like, you know, the players certainly aren't going, is Buster coming back? You know, the front office is the front office and kind of sight unseen most of the time. Buster Posey is part of ownership, tiny bit, you know, just a fraction, but he certainly holds a lot of sway with the owners. I suspect if he wants to come back, barring something that I'm not hearing at all, that they would want him back. So it might be a little bit more of whether he wants to. He's been very clear. He wants to see this through. He wants to get the Giants back to winning ways. And then you think, if he does that, why wouldn't he stick around and keep them winning? But so far, that has not been the case. And I don't know if it looks like they're going to get that much closer next year without some very, very major additions and probably some significant subtractions.
1: Yeah, and you said this, but I did like at the beginning, and I think fans like this, he took responsibility. He was asked a question about relief pitching. Right away, he took responsibility. Then I don't think I've ever seen this. Later on in the press conference, he was asked a question, and it might even been by you. And then he kind of took it and he took a left turn on it and said, I just want to make it clear to everybody, like, this is not acceptable. We need to be better. I don't have blinders on. Like, he wanted to make that a theme throughout, that, look, this is not acceptable to me. I know it's not acceptable to fans. I

0: thought that was interesting.
1: Yeah, and you know what? He is very accountable. He always has been. He was as a player. Not a surprise, very direct. And I liked all that, too. I said, you know, he's been saying that we've got to rebuild the bullpen. The bullpen's on me a little bit for a while. But, you know, very, very accountable. I would just like a few more concrete answers, you know, about some of the specifics that they, you know, actual ways. Like, you know, you can't give names at this point. You can't necessarily say, like, we're done with this guy, we're done that with that guy or whatever. But I feel like we didn't have much clarity. We had a lot of words, just not necessarily a lot of things that we can say, oh, they're going to do this or that next year.
0: Mm-hmm. No, that's a great point. Susan, also, when, and I think this was one of the few that Zach Manassian was in on, they called it kind of, we're just going to do business as usual, and then we'll kind of see. Is that really possible to do when you don't know what the salary structure is going to be and ownership or the owners are trying to push for a salary cap? And look, maybe it won't happen, maybe it will, but certainly, and it's always about the finances, the money, the split, but they seem to be dead set to get some kind of salary cap or at least something that changes the structure of it all. So can you go ahead and just do business as usual and try to get guys signed fast? How do you think this will work? Is this going to be sign them fast because agents are going to be sitting there going, geez, we don't know what the structure will be, so let's get them signed now? How do you expect it to work in the offseason?
1: It's funny because you go back and you look at the previous, you know, it's the same every time that the CBA expires. What, like, our players, like, I need to get something done now before it expires because I don't want to have this hanging over me until this gets settled. Teams, you know, maybe trying to pick up some bargains, which you can. In the last time, there were a number of players who signed, and there were a few that you would look back and go, like, oh, that team got a pretty good deal. At the same time, there's a signing frenzy once everything's agreed to, and sometimes you really could find some really nice deals there, too. And I'm very pro-union, very pro-player. I want them to get all they can. So in neither scenario necessarily do players come ahead on this. But I can tell you, I don't think anyone really thinks that baseball is going to get a salary cap. The owners desperately want it, and they might press this for a very long time, but the Players Association is not going to allow a salary cap. We could be in for a very, very long work stoppage.
0: Yeah, I agree with you. I think this one could get nasty. Finally, one more, and maybe this is just on me. I don't know Tony like you know Tony, but he was asked why they struggle at the little things, and from start to finish this happened. And I can understand it. You're a new manager, and you know maybe the team gets better, but then you had all the injuries, so maybe it's due to the injuries. But he started talking about the reason why they struggled, and there was a lot of mental mistakes, and he talked about it's a long season, and there's injuries, and he talked about other teams doing it. It's a tough place to play, and I thought that was a lot of excuse-making. And to your thought of specifics, I would have liked to have heard him say, you know, we got to be better, and here's what we got to do, and it starts in spring training. And I thought it was a lot of excuse-making. Maybe I'm wrong in that because I don't know Tony. What did you think of that answer when he said, hey, what about all the small things and all the mistakes? Because to me, bullpen, but that was the most, I think, reoccurring theme throughout the entire season, just so many mental and physical mistakes.
1: Well, I can tell you last year at this time, when Bob Melvin and his staff were let go, there was a lot of talk about playing better fundamental baseball and eliminating mistakes. And that was the plan. And we really didn't see that. The defense was better, some of that personnel related, more than anything. But there were still plenty of mistakes. And I'm going to tell you, I have not seen a team forget the number of outs quite the way I did a team this year. It is a long season, but it is a long season for everyone. I know Tony's just kind of getting acclimated to it, and it's a huge shift. I mean, you even see media people, writers, broadcasts who move in from other sports, and they cannot believe the pace and then just the relentlessness of the season. It does take adjustment, but these players are all used to it. Maybe the younger guys aren't, but Willy Adames certainly is. So that's a little bit of excuse making. I think they need to clean it up. You're right, that would have been the best response. We need to clean that up. We won't accept excuses for mental mistakes. Everyone's going to make them from time to time, but we cannot be making them as consistently as we did this year.
0: Yeah. I've only been here the last couple of months after being back on, and I can't tell you how thrilled I am to talk to you every week, how much knowledge you have, how much fun it is to talk to you. I enjoy reading you. I've always have. So I really appreciate the conversations we have every week. I love listening to your podcast. You jump, Scott Osler on there. I got a lot of respect for what you do, and you've been doing it for a long time. And I mean that with the utmost of respect. So thank you so much. I know we will talk to you throughout the off season as well. Hopefully we'll get this thing resolved very fast, but enjoy your time. You've certainly earned it, and I look forward to next year already and talking to you more. Thank you so much.
1: Oh, fantastic. Those are such nice words. You just made my day. So
0: I mean every one of them. You're great at what you do, and we always enjoy having you on, and I always learn something, and it's great, and you're opinionated and smart and insightful. It's a great conversation. I always enjoy it. I mean it 100%.
1: Back at you.
0: Yeah, thank you so much. I appreciate it. We will have Susan on again real soon. She is great. You got to make sure that you're reading her, even in the off season, even though it's frustrating to have to talk about the lockouts and everything. She will be dialed into everything. She's on MLB Network. She's everywhere. There's a reason why everyone wants to talk to her, because she does such a tremendous job. So it is great and our pleasure to talk to Susan Susser every single week. We hope you enjoyed it like I enjoy it every single week. All right, we will talk to the boys. Plus, I still think I have a couple of last calls that I can hit up. So let's do that. Coming up next, we'll check in to see what's going on with Dirty Work. And we'll maybe even hit some more. There's a bunch of stuff on the text. A lot of people still have opinions on the Giants and what they heard today and what we've talked about. So we'll hit some of those up as well as we continue. Fahrenbiest up to the top of the hour in the Sports Leader.
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3: 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Are the injuries a huge problem, or should we just focus on the record? Todd Husek and Guy Haberman joined the show. 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
6: We're going to tether off the mother sucker. Tether off the sucker. Tether off. We're going to tether off the mother sucker.
7: All right, a couple of quick things. This is the same bitch and moan that everybody has once the baseball playoffs happen. And for Giants fans, just so you remember, there's this thing that's called the playoffs. After the regular season, they have those to determine a world champion. You remember that, though. 10, 12, 14, but it's been a long time. 9 of the last 10 years. So they do have more baseball. Atlanta already beat Philly today. The Cubs and Padres tonight. The Yankees and Red Sox tonight. But people get mad when there's day baseball. And, yeah, there weren't a whole lot of people. Atlanta wasn't completely packed today, so we'll get into that. Tim wanted to say something. Did you want to say something?
8: Yeah, I'd like to apologize to the audience for that horrible, terrible trend that I said. I said Matt Maiocco was joining him. It's not Matt Maiocco at 450. It's Guy Haberman. I just happened to look up and see Matt Maiocco talking to Jennifer Lee Chin.
9: I'm sorry.
8: I'd like to apologize. That was terrible on my part. My bad.
7: It's actually, it comes back to me because I went to the bathroom and I shouldn't have done that. That's my job. I should, before I leave.
8: Just pee your pants, John. That's what we do here.
7: You. Well, no, I should check with you. It's like, you know, normally I check with you and just say, hey, do I have anything? But I didn't figure we did this late in the show. So that's on me. And I should, plus the other thing is I got to protect my people, man. I'm the quarterback of the show. I got to protect the people. That was on me.
8: I ran a bad route.
7: I know the interception went right off your hands, but that's my, I put too much juice on it. Whatever. I screwed up. I shouldn't have done that. I should have definitely talked to you before.
8: Would you like a final poll update before the end of the show?
7: Oh, yeah. I did like the poll today. I wish there wasn't so much going on today. I almost want to do the poll again tomorrow because I really like today's poll, and we just didn't get enough time with it. Didn't get enough time with the poll today. If you want to use that as a drop, you can. But, I thought we came up with a great poll today, but there was the Giants stuff and some Warriors stuff, and then, of course, you got the Niners stuff and everything else. So we had a great poll question. I really liked it. You need one Barry athlete to win you $1 million. Which contest are you choosing? But the catch is it can't be in their area of expertise. So Brock Purdy cornhole, Steph Curry a golf shot, George Kittle beer pong, Trent Williams arm wrestling. You go in a lot of different directions with that whole thing, and we just didn't give it enough love today. So I apologize for that. We got a bunch of great texts on it, and then we got into the stuff. So what is the tab? Right,
8: well,
7: now?
8: Today's big winner at 44% is Steph Curry's golf shot, which I put nice face.
10: Great job, brother.
8: I thought for sure it would be Trent Williams arm wrestling. I mean, have you seen that guy's arms? Good Lord. 22%. 20% is Brock Purdy and his corn seed playing cornhole. And then dead last is George Kittle and beer pong. No elbows.
7: God, are you kidding me? I thought that would be number one. Like when we were writing about this and talking about it, I thought, it's going to be beer pong. I thought it was going to be Trent Williams because he has pythons coming out of his shoulders, or I thought it was going to be, George and beer pong, but shows what I know. I don't know anything. We'll do all of it because we got a lot of great sound for last call. So we'll do all of it tomorrow. If you're of a certain age, Mr. Belding, the old principal from Saved by the Bell died. He was only 75. So that was one piece, but I was going to give you a bunch more, but let's just skip that. Day baseball. Do you like day baseball in the playoffs, or are you mad and you wish it was all at night? We do have two good games tonight. Even as a Giants fan, you must admit, Padres and Cubs and Red Sox and Yankees tonight. So, I will be, sitting on the couch. Let's see, all day couch Saturday, all day couch Sunday, Monday night football, Tuesday it's the baseball playoffs. Things are pretty good right now. Guess what? Who are their guests again, Tim?
8: 350, it's going to be Todd Husak, and 450, it's going to be Guy Haberman. Not
9: Matt Mayoko, but you know what, Tim? Yeah. I do love anarchy trends where you just give the wrong people on, so more of that, please.
8: Yeah, just promoting wrong guests at wrong times. Why not?
9: Jed York coming up on the show today.
8: Fresh off his press conference, Buster Posey joins the show.
9: Oh, he'll never do that. Come on, Tim. He'll never come on this show.
7: Probably have a better chance at Jed York.
9: Yeah, I would think so at this point.
7: What's happening? How are you guys doing, man?
9: Oh, we're doing well. It's me and JD today, and we'll react to that press conference. Nice. And as always is with the Giants, it's a lot of talk. Just a lot of talk, a lot of promises. We'll see if they actually play good baseball eventually.
7: Yeah, I like what Susan said, that it is typical of these press conferences, and I understand that. And Buster gets the proper amount of credit for saying, look, it's on me and the bullpen and everything else. Having said that, the rest of it was, who knows? And, you know, I'm not trying to get on Tony V. I think he'd be fun to have a beer with. I think he's a good guy. I think he'd be a great college coach. But when he was asked about all the from game one to 162, forgetting outs, base running errors, just tons of different things. They just played the sloppiest brand of baseball imaginable. And at the end of the year, and when he asked the question, he said, you know, it's a long year, and a lot of other teams do it too, and we had a lot of injuries. And I'm like, no, you're not understanding this whole press conference thing. You dive on the sword and you give the fans hope. Those are the two things you do when you lose nearly 100 games. You dive on the sword and you give the fans hope. That's what you try to do. And I understand that you evade questions and anything specific and all those things, especially with the lockout. But man, that was just the one. And when I listen to him, I just don't hear a good communicator. And I'm not in the clubhouse, clearly.
9: Yeah.
7: But I just don't hear a great communicator. I hear a lot of blah, blah, blah. I said earlier that I hear Charlie Brown's teacher. Like, I get what Buster's trying to do, and I understand why he's saying and what he's doing. But with Tony V, I don't know why they're bringing him back. I don't get it. And I could be wrong, and I know he's good with young players, apparently. I don't get it. So we'll see. Maybe I'm wrong.
9: I'm with you on that one, John, where I like Terminator 2 as much as the next, 90s child.
7: Yeah, what was that?
9: But, like, I don't know if we need these references anymore. Like, I like Tony V. He's a good dude, but also his act's kind of wearing on me a little bit, where it's like, you have to bring on Michael Jordan every press conference or these references. And I don't know. Me and JD will talk about it, but I don't like a manager saying I view myself more as a teammate than a manager at this point. That's not good.
7: Yeah, that was weird, too, when he said that, because, you know, this is weird to believe, but I've been on the air a lot, and I've been management, and I didn't like management, which is why I got out of it. But I had a problem viewing myself as like above all these people that I had worked of, and that's what you're supposed to do. And our general manager would tell me that you're not friends with these people, and you're like, you're not supposed to be. You're not supposed to be buddies, man. Kyle Shanahan is well respected by his 49ers players, as is Steve Kerr by the Warriors players. They're not friends.
9: Right.
7: They're not friends. There's a clear delineation. There's a line between what Kyle is to his players and what Steve is to his players, and those players know it. They fear them. You know, I know that Kyle's team fears Kyle. Not in a physical way, but just like Kyle is going to blow his top if we don't do X, right, Y, and Z, and they respect him. They're not hanging. They're not friends. They're not, you know, he's got a great relationship with these guys, but when push comes to shove, they know that Kyle will cut their ass. And I don't, like, you hit it right on the head, man. Like, when I hear, like, I'm just part of the team. No, you're not, dude. You're the manager of the team. Like, he was talking about how I just want to be, he kind of was talking like, I just want to be one of the guys.
9: But you're not one of the guys. Come on, dude.
7: No, yeah, exactly. Like, that's a great point. Yeah, he was like, you know, basically, I want to be one of the guys, and I'm part of the cog in the machine. And it's like, bro, you're the manager. Yeah. Like, you're the law. You know, we all don't want to be that. That's why I couldn't be that. I couldn't be management. I couldn't be the law. That just wasn't my thing. But he is and has been, and it still seems like he's still transitioning from that college thing to the pros and to Major League Baseball. And that's a lot of difference. That's a good point.
9: I mean, can you imagine Bruce Bochy was like, well, you know, I'm just one of the guys. I like to hang out in the clubhouse, have a beer. We like to watch Terminator. I like the other ones with Christian Bale, but, you know, it is what it is.
7: Yeah, that's a good point. He would never say that. He would never say that. Hi, JD.
10: Hey, what's up, brother?
7: JD,
10: how you doing?
7: What's up, man? How are you doing, dude?
10: I'm doing well. I'm just JD. enjoying the chat there. Wondering, you know, trying to pick a good spot to jump in the conversation. But yeah, The less Tony Vitello speaks, I feel like the more confidence I have in Tony Vitello's ability to turn it around. And that was one of my big takeaways today, was there was a little too much of him. And look, Buster spoke a lot. Menagian, nobody wants to hear from him anyway, to be perfectly honest. Right. People want to hear from Posey. Yeah, so I didn't have a problem. Once, I didn't have a problem with Menagian. You know, look, this is about Buster. And I, you know, agree, you guys said he was accountable. I thought that was the biggest thing. And look, you have to say it, but you said it. Fall on the sword and give hope. Posey did, you know, in the midst of, I think, a lot of questions that were sort of trending. And there was negative stuff gotten into, too, but there were a lot of questions trending, you know, a little bit more positively, optimistically. And I actually liked the part where Posey said, hey, you know, I've been sitting here. And I've been listening to all of this. And look, as much as we like the future and our young players, and there are things to be optimistic about, like this year was not what it needed to be in terms of wins and losses. And look, this team thought they could be a playoff team, and they lost 97 games. So I do give him some credit, at least for today, in kind of stopping, you know, some of the positivity when it was trending down that road and saying, hey, look, I want to make sure I put that on the record. He also owned
7: the
10: bullpen.
7: He stopped the press conference. I thought that was cool. He stopped it and said, guys, I just want you to, like, he was asked a direct question. He goes, look, I got to take this in another direction. This is not acceptable.
9: Yeah.
7: You know, he just, and so I like that to a certain extent. Tony, I don't get Tony Vitello at all. I don't understand anything about it. He's good with young players. To me, and I'm not in the clubhouse, he's not a good communicator, at least when he tries to say something, like Derek was saying, he's bringing up Terminator 2 and all this weird stuff, and I don't get it.
9: I'll be back.
7: And like you said, he doesn't inspire any kind of confidence in me. I don't understand it. And I know you don't want to fire a guy after 1 year. And then the third thing, I asked Susan about this too at the end, is, you know, what's the big deal? Like, why isn't Buster extended? Like, and she brought up a great point, which is, it doesn't really matter with general managers, but... You know, to me, it's like I almost get this sense that it's not the baseball people. It seems to me like it's Buster. And even though Buster said, hey, I want to see this thing out, I also think he wants to see if he continues to like it or not. He always seems like when he's talking in these ways, and he admits it, I've only been around a couple of years, I've only been doing this. Like, I'm not sure if he likes it. You know, I'm not sure if he likes doing this. And he doesn't have to if he doesn't want to.
10: I think it's a great point. I think his hope would be that things would be farther along, that they would have had a competitive year, and they would have all the high rankings that they do in the farm system. And maybe that means he would take a step back or step down now if things were in a better place. Maybe it means he rolls out another year and then leaves them in a better place and looks to go do something else. As far as like just the nuts and bolts of why isn't he extended, I mean, why would he be extended given his track record? I also think you also have to look at it that way. Like forget about the fact that he's Buster Posey and he's as beloved a figure as anybody in Bay Area sports history. I mean, what would, you know, no president of baseball operations or president in any sport would be extended with the track record that he's had with his time on the job. And I'll just give you a quick thought on Tony as far as, you know, why is Tony back? I think, you know, I get it. They don't want to make another change. But I think the only logical case you could make for Tony Vitello to come back is, well, you know what? We don't think we're going to be a very good team next year. And we may wind up depending upon the youth movement anyway. So you might as well just let him try to grow. And if he doesn't, he's going to be gone anyway. And honestly, even if he does grow and they improve, if they really feel that 28's their time to be a contending team with a lot of the young players are coming up, then you go ahead and hire yourself a more established manager at that point in time. So it does feel, you know, wasn't placeholder-ish necessarily when he was hired. I don't think that was the inspiration behind it. But I do feel like at this point, I mean, you're going to have a lockout. You're probably, even if you say you think you can contend because you've got so many veterans around, you probably won't be able to unless a million things unforeseen go right. And so the reality is not making a change is probably the better call than you just do it a year from now.
7: Great stuff. Boys, a lot of talk about with the Giants thing going on. I know you got a bunch of great guests, Warriors hitting things, and plus all the Niners. Have a great show, man. Appreciate you.
9: Sounds good, Jim.
7: All right, there you go. Derek Papa and John Dickinson are coming up right now. Thanks to Tim. Great job. Susan Slusser was great today. Marcus Thompson was amazing. We had the Giants press conference for you. You miss any of those things, all you have to do is go to thesportsleader.com. For Tim, I am John. Have a great, wonderful afternoon, And you'll start it by listening to Dirty Work right now on the Sports Leader.
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9: Hey, how's it going? Dirty Work on the air on the Sports Leader. John Dickinson filling in again for Adam Copeland, Derek Papa. And when someone's out 2 days in a row, I think we have to clarify that they did not get fired. Because you never know with the station, but Adam Copeland's still employed here at Cumulus Media. He'll be back tomorrow, but John Dickinson joining me today, and we have a lot to discuss. We talk at some 49ers later on the show with Todd Husek at 3:50. Our guy, Guy Haberman at 4:50. We'll talk a little Warriors media day yesterday as Steph Curry, Steve Kerr, Jimmy Butler, and Draymond Green, amongst others, spoke. We also have to talk about the Giants and their end-of-the-year press conference. And as always with the Giants, a lot of talk and, you know, what do you expect in these press conferences? Buster Posey taking accountability, and that was good to hear on the bullpen where he was kind of a little defensive when Brian Murphy brought that up months ago, but it's good to hear that he took accountability for the bullpen there. But as we just talked about in the crosstalk, Tony Vitello's act is just kind of wearing on me a little bit, and I don't know. I was just annoyed with what he had to say today, but we'll talk about it today. What's going on, JD?
10: What's going on, man? Yeah, good to be with you. And the Warriors are set to have their first practice over in Hawaii coming up, so we'll see. I mean, that's a team that's – you talk about teams that are going to need a lot to go right, that's unforeseen,
9: yeah,
10: to have themselves a better-than-expected year. I think they are in some ways similar, although still with more, you know, name-brand star power across the roster from guys who have won titles in comparison to the Giants. But, yeah, the Giants presser, again, I respect Buster Posey's accountability, but you can't change your team and go from bad to good on September the 29th when the season is at least 6 months away from happening. So I give a little bit of the benefit of the doubt in terms of, you know, all talk, but when are things actually going to change? Because change can't really happen yet.
9: Right.
10: But it was an interesting press conference, and I do think everything that needed to be addressed was addressed, and now it's on Posey and the rest of the front office to figure out how to improve this club.
9: Yeah, and that will be the goal of the offseason. And I know that these press conferences are not going to solve anything. It's just generic answers to good questions. And I think with Buster Posey, that's kind of his MO really going back to when he was a player. Is yes, he'll tell you like everything's on the table and we're looking at this and looking at that, but no real answers. So the way it's been with the Giants for the last, I mean, God, talk about, I guess, 5 years now since the 2021 season, it's been talk. It's been Buster Posey being introduced as president of baseball operations and wanting to get in the memory-making business and wanting to contend for NL West and beating the Dodgers and beating the Arizona Diamondbacks. And Tony Vitello being introduced last year and saying, we want to be a team that makes other teams uncomfortable. I heard him say, I want to raise hell all through FanFest. And we'll hear that same stuff at FanFest, and it's easy to do when you just say beat LA and the fans go crazy. But something needs to change with this team. And I don't know if it's going to change this offseason. I have my doubts. They have so many pitchers that are coming off of Tommy John. But, yeah, I mean, just reacting to this press conference, it was really nothing today. They answered some questions. They took accountability. But the bottom line is, you know, Tony Vitello was promising a year ago. I know people were skeptical, but I don't know. He just really brought nothing to the conversation today. Zach Wenassian, I don't think he spoke at all today. But I don't know. I'm starting to be a little less confident. I never really was confident. Tony Vitello was an intriguing hire, and I was going to blame him for a ton this season. There was a lot with the roster construction, but also, I don't know what he did particularly well. You know, we talked about it yesterday with Susan Slusser, and she said, yeah, he got thrown out a lot, and he argued with umpires, but he probably was wrong in a lot of those instances. So we'll see how he grows as a manager, because he was always going to get a second year. But I don't know. I don't come across, I don't come away from this press conference feeling very confident in both Tony Vitello and Buster Posey.
10: The one thing I will say about Tony, just briefly, I did get the impression from listening to him today that he feels a lot more confident in the different ways he needs to lead and go about managing this team at the beginning of next year from where he was at the beginning of this year. Like, one of the things we touched on yesterday, and I think he even mentioned it at some point, was just the lack of confidence that the team had because of the bad start. And they pitched well early, and then they couldn't hit, but they got off to such a terrible start, you know, 0-3 and 3-8, and they're 6-12, and all of a sudden they're 8 under in May, and they never recovered. Like, they were never a 500 team. They finished the season at their lowest point of the year under, you know, 32 games under 500 was their low point. So they never really got better at any point, let alone made that run that made you think that they could have potential to actually get into some semblance of a postseason race. But the one thing I will give Tony today, amid all the weird analogies and word salad and trying to figure out exactly what he wanted to say because he felt, you know, in some ways, hey, I'm the manager, I need to say something here today in owning, you know, the disappointment of 65-97, I do get the impression, Derek, that he, at least in his own way, in his own mind, can look at maybe things that he did at the beginning of the year or the way the overall management structure is within the organization and the day-to-day of it. And I do think even from watching him in the final couple of months of the season, he does seem a little more confident and comfortable in his own skin than he did at the beginning. And so I think that at least gives him the best chance that he can have whenever next year starts to get it rolling right off the rip.
9: Well, one big takeaway from today was, and I know that Buster Posey has to say this in all of his press conferences or his interviews, but he believes the Giants will contend next season. And yes, they want to develop at the same time, but he believes they will. But my question is, do you guys believe that right now? 415-808-5627. We'll talk about the takeaways from the press conference, but I want to hear from you guys. After hearing Buster Posey today and Tony Vitello and maybe a little bit of Zach Manassian, do you feel confident that they could contend next year? It's John Dickinson, it's Derek Papa, it's Dirty Work on the Sports Leader.
11: Faithful. 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
2: Just the same old thing with the San Francisco Giants once again. Their first press conference in four seasons where they didn't have a major firing, but they're coming off a 97 loss season and reacting to what Buster Posey and Tony Vitello had to say today. 415-808-5627. I see a lot of people on the call right now, on the phone lines, I should say, and we'll get to all of your calls right now. Doug, Omar, Roy, Sam, and Mick. But just to go through what Buster Posey said today, I'm glad he took accountability for the bullpen. And that's something he wasn't willing to do when the season started, and I kind of get that, but just the way he was defensive with Brian Murphy, like, oh, we should go get Edwin Diaz. At least he acknowledged today he dropped the ball when it came to assembling the bullpen this season. Something that I was surprised with is that there's not going to be a ton of coaching changes. And that could change. Who knows? Maybe Buster Posey's just saying that today. But there's a possibility for a couple here or there. But after the season they just had, and I know that Tony Vitello was always going to get a second season, but to be like, nah, we'll see about the coaching changes, I was surprised by that. Buster likes the desire that Tony Vitello has, and that's what gives him confidence going into next season. You need more than just desire. Little noncommittal on Willy Adames and Matt Chapman with their futures. He acknowledged that there were conversations at the trade deadline. You have to have those conversations with the way the season was going, but really noncommittal on those guys, although he did say that he sees Willy Adames being a shortstop for this team going forward, and his back injury was the reason why he wasn't playing so great. Very generic answers, I thought, from Tony Vitello, what he learned in managing a bullpen or what he wants to do going forward. And I don't know. I just, not a lot of answers today, but then again, it's just a press conference. And I know they're going to do this every single time. And Larry Bird can release a long statement today saying, sorry. We're so sorry about the season we had. But fans just want to see change at this point. It's all been talk.
3: Yeah, no doubt. And I'll go back and just hit on a couple of the things that you just hit on. We came back, you know, same old, same hole. This is not same old. Maybe some of the answers are same old, but I do think people need to, and I got into this a little bit at the end of the show yesterday. This is worse than what the same old has been. 2026 was the third worst San Francisco Giants season in history. Let that sink in, absorb it, acknowledge it, accept it. This was not 81-81. This was not 80-82. This was not 82-80 or 73-89. Like, this was 65-97, only the 85 team that lost 100 and the 2017 team. You look at that team, that 2017 team were worse. And so you look at that, and you know, that is something that we all, you know, Buster Posey and Tony Vitello have to be accountable for. The coaching thing surprises me, Derek. Yes. And again, I mentioned that yesterday. Mm-hmm. Fewer coaching changes than expected. It makes me wonder how many quality coaches across the major leagues would want to come and work for Tony Vitello, yeah, frankly, considering mm-hmm. his pathway to the major leagues. And then the Adames and Chapman futures, yeah, I think they're going to explore some trades, but it was telling to me that Buster Posey flat out said, hey, Willy Adames, is the future is at shortstop.
2: Yeah.
3: Because I think, and maybe that's related to Casey Schmidt's future needing to be at second base because that's where they have a hole. But that also, I think, is a little bit of a tell that, you know, Adames is under contract for a long time here still. And it also tells me that maybe Adames is telling them, hey, I want to play shortstop. If I can get healthier, I can play shortstop. And they're kind of giving him the benefit of the doubt, which is what you tend to have to do, Derek, when you overpay and put a player on what turns out to look, at least at this point in time, a really bad contract.
2: 415-808-5627, 415-808-KMBR. Buster Posey said he does believe this team will contend next season. Do you believe him? Let's go out to Doug in Santa Rosa. Doug, your thoughts on the Giants press conference today?
4: No way I believe Buster. Also, if Willy Adames has a bad back, why is he throwing 30 pounds of Gatorade after every win? It makes no sense at all. So, you know, that's my first point. But Yeah, I did not like Tony Vitello's answers at all. It seems like he would want to kick some butt, and I would have liked to seen somebody come out and say, you know, Bo Davidson is our left fielder, and Casey Schmidt is our second baseman, and, you know, move towards the future, you know, instead of we're going to stick with these guys, and, yeah, we'll be in a playoff team. It's like, okay, they need six relief pitchers and four starters, so I don't know how they're going to get those, but we'll see.
2: Yeah, no, I appreciate the call, Doug. I mean, yeah, I was expecting them to have any answers on Casey Schmidt or Bo Davidson or anything right now, but I don't know. It was just, again, like, I can't blame Buster for a lot of the answers he had today. I will blame him on, I guess, running back the same coaching staff to a certain degree, but I don't know, just the lackadaisical attitude of a Tony Vitello, and I know he wears it every game, but I don't know. Just his act kind of pissed me off a little bit, to be honest, and we'll get to his comments later on where he said he views himself more as a teammate than a manager at this point. That's got to change. That's got to change going into his second season after a 97-loss year. Let's go out to the phone lines again. Let's go out to Omar in San Francisco. He thought his thoughts on the Giants in this press conference. What's up, Omar?
5: Hey, thanks for having me on, guys.
2: No, appreciate it.
5: Yeah, I think the only way they're going to contend next year is if they cut everybody. I don't care if it means you eat 90% of Matt Chapman's contract. I don't care if it means you eat 80% of Willie Adames' contract. You can't have those guys around and expect to contend. And it's, you can talk about injuries and the way that they played, but it's not a performance issue. It's an attitude issue. And to see Willie Adames acting like a cheerleader out there when you're like 20 games under 500, that's absolutely unacceptable.
2: No, I appreciate the call, Omar. They're not going to cut everybody, but I understand the Giants fans' frustrations with some of the players' attitudes. And I know Willie Adames, I think when he's lackadaisical out there in the field and forgetting how many outs there are, it pisses fans off. And look, it is what it is when it comes to the Gatorade celebrations, the Powerade celebrations. He's going to be that guy. But yeah, he did not play well. He hasn't really played well as a San Francisco Giant. Yes, he had 30 home runs a couple seasons ago, but I think it's been a disappointment right now. Rafael Devers has come into his own, but yeah, I think they're ready to move off of Willie Adames and Matt Chapman, but we shall see if other teams are willing to take on those contracts.
3: Well, they can't say, unfortunately, that they don't expect to contend because they've still got too many veterans among their projected everyday players to do that. Like, it would be easy to do if the team that you finished the year with was actually your team, but it's not your team. You know, you still have Chapman, you still have Adames. I think they're happier now about having Devers, given the way that he finished the season. But I think they're reluctant because it sends the wrong message to, you know, still what is a pretty veteran laden squad. In terms of, and look, they're not going to say it anyway because they don't like to say they're rebuilding, even right, if they wind up. So I'm less fixated on that answer, honestly. It felt to me more like, and I think the way the question was phrased, Derek, was, you know, do you think you can contend? I think it was our guy John Shea who was,
2: I think John Shea said, is next year going to be more about development? And Buster Posey said every year is about developing, but I do think we are going to contend next season. That's what Buster Posey said.
3: Yeah, or can contend.
2: Yes, can, yes.
3: I think it is probably more, you know, as opposed to like an adamant will. I also think that, you know, you go into the year with one plan, and then as time goes on, I think if they struggle early or if the season is shorter next year because of the lockout and they struggle, then they quickly can pivot. But here's the other part of it, Derek. They really don't have, at least on paper right now, this long list of young players that are ready to come up and take people's jobs. Like, right, the natural transition would be that you've got, you know, a hotshot double-A prospect that's, you know, number one in your system, and he comes up and he's just a better player than Adames. Like, we're not quite there yet. We may get there at some point, probably more like 28 than 27, but that's sort of the natural transition in a lot of these ways. It's when the young players come up, and I know there's a lot of Giants fans, Derek, that are thinking, well, these young guys did that at the end of the year.
2: Yeah,
3: but
2: yeah,
3: a lot of the guys who finish the year are guys that just aren't going to be on any major league roster next year. Not all of them, but a lot of them.
2: No, and I know about the promise and the, you know, the farm system and all the rankings. And Copes brings that stuff up all the time, but I really don't care about any of that. Like, show me when they actually play. Show me when they're actually going to have potential here and actually going to live up to expectations. So, to me, it's just, again, it's all talk until the Giants actually change things for the first time in five seasons. We have a ton of people on the call, or on the phone lines right now. Roy, Sam, Mick, Kent, Jeremy, Todd. We'll get to all of your calls coming up next. 415-808-5627. Buster Posey believes the Giants can contend next season. Do you believe that? And also, what were your thoughts on Tony Vitello saying that he views himself more as a teammate than a manager? We'll talk about that next. John Dickinson, Derek Pop.
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2: Back on the sports leader, Dirty Work with John Dickinson and Derek Papa. We are taking your calls on the Giants press conference today, 415-808-5627. How are you feeling about Buster Posey and Tony Vitello right now? Buster Posey believes the Giants can contend next season, but there's a lot of work to be done. And Tony Vitello saying there has to be a lot of work to be done as well, saying the season kind of felt like Terminator 2 when a guy gets shot up with a shotgun and you're taking all those hits. And he needs to be better as a manager going forward, but says he's always kind of viewed himself as a teammate. We're taking your calls. Let's go out to Roy in San Leandro. Roy, you're on with Dirty Work. What's going on, man?
16: Hey, how's it going? Thanks a lot, both of you, for taking my call. I just wanted to say I do think Buster Posey could have been a little more forthcoming, but you know I don't think he necessarily he just dodged a lot of questions.
2: Yeah.
16: But considering the way the Giants played, they were atrocious. I mean, come on, and he knows that, and so that's the reason he was really kind of embarrassed. But I just wanted to say, both of you right. The Giants do need to get their stuff together, especially in the pitching department. You know, the bullpen. they could use maybe somebody to come in the close. And then so far as the position players goes, you know, Chapman just has allowed his skills, his batting skills to go down. I mean, everybody kind of still making kind of some excuses for him. But at least one thing you can say about Adames, sometimes he will hit. But Chapman, I just don't know. I mean, you know, they need to kind of really, I would move him way before I would Adames.

0: Pat Murph show when he was, you know, was complaining about the bullpen. He says that he acts very immature for somebody his age and somebody that has played the game as long as he has. And the way he does that a lot, which makes me to say that he doesn't know what he's doing. He doesn't have the energy for this job. He's not going to succeed. And he's just, I think he's, and same with Tony Vitello bringing up the movies, you know, Terminator 2. That was lame.
1: Yeah.
0: You know, the whole season is lame. They should be, you know, the movie is kind of geeky. He's nerdy. I don't think he knows what he's doing either. I seriously believe that. I don't think he has a clue. And Buster, this is not Buster's gig. If anything, personally, I think Tony is a minor league manager at best, and he has to learn the game. And Buster should be a coach. He should not be no president of baseball operations. That is ridiculous. I mean, and this team, you guys said it, 97 losses, 32 games under 500. That is atrocious. They should, you know, but, you know, you think next year is going to be better? Why? These younger kids you got, those are AAA, AA guys. They can't do this for 162. You want to see them do this for 162? We will lose 100 games next year, maybe more. We're closer to the Colorado Rockies right now than we are to the Arizona Diamondbacks. And the Rockies are more athletic, and they have more major league experience, and they got better guys coming up in the minor league system. And you're right. Don't tell me about the Giants minor league system, because we'll just say, look, they're four. The Dodgers are five, okay? And look at all the studs they got coming up. We say, oh, we got the minor leagues. We got the minors. The Dodgers got better minor leaguers, and they're coming up now, and they're solid. Believe me. The Giants are all phony. Wait till James Tibbs comes up, another Dodger that Posey gave away a first-rounder.
2: All right, Sam, I appreciate the call, and I appreciate the passion. I agree with you with most of that, and we'll see. Tony Vitello was worth this season. We'll see if there is a season to begin with, and I believe they will play at some point. But yeah, there was not a lot of promise to begin with, and I know that it was going to be a growing year for him. But just talking, you know, yesterday, JD, and I know that a lot of people are skeptical about him, but nothing really at any point last year gave you like confidence in him. And today, you know, it is what it is with the Terminator 2 comments and saying that he views himself more as a teammate than a manager. You just want to see him grow as a manager. And, you know, we'll see when that happens, you know, when we play baseball next year. But I think it's fair to be skeptical of Buster Posey as well. I think it's fair to be like, what has he accomplished so far as president of baseball operations? I understand that he has the 3 World Series championships, and some people that are fans or work for the team come out and say, well, you can't question Buster Posey, what he's accomplished with this organization. Yes, you can. It doesn't matter what he's accomplished as a player. It's what he's done as an executive. And yes, he got that Rafael Devers trade, but really he got to the front of the line with Craig Breslow on that one. Anything else? I'm not having been really impressed. It's been all talk to this point. So I think it is fair to criticize Buster Posey, and we'll see. You know, as far as the contract situation, that's going to be his choice, in my opinion. He has so much, you know, carte blanche with this organization that he can, you know, pick and choose what he wants to do. I think that's going to be on him if he wants to return or not. But I think it's fair to be skeptical of Buster Posey going forward as an executive.
1: There is no other GM or president of baseball operations or president in any sport that would be extended with the trajectory that you know Posey has been on since having the job. The team's gotten worse in the time that he's had the job, and as I've said here a couple of times already, it's the third worst San Francisco Giants season ever. And so, like, nobody, like, why would Posey be extended? And I don't disagree with you. Like, yes, I think because of where he stands as a figure in Giants lore, that he may be able to write his ticket. And I don't want to completely dismiss the future, which does on paper with the prospect rankings and a lot of the draft picks and players that they've signed that are coming up in the system. It does on paper look bright and look promising, but you don't get credit for that in terms of an extension until some of these guys actually come up and prove that they can play, and it looks like you're turning the corner in terms of wins and losses. So it's gone in the wrong direction in Buster Posey's time as president of baseball operations. So I don't think anybody should be really concerned or worried. Like no person in his position would be getting extended given where things currently stand.
2: No, nor should they. Let's go on. Let's go to the callers again. Let's go out to Mick and Ventura. Wants to talk about the 2026 Giants season. Mick, you're on with JD and Derek.
3: Hey, Derek. Derek, boy, I agree with everything you said pretty much. when Tony said he wanted to be a TV

0: Man, I almost fell over. That's so on major leagues. You know, this is the first time in Giants history they've had a manager that didn't play Major League Baseball and a bench coach and a pitching coach and a hitting coach. And I was glad you brought up the fact that that needs to be looked at, too, because I think Tony would be a great double-A manager, and he could bring all his boys with him. But it just hasn't been major leagues, you know?
1: No, I appreciate the call, Mick. I mean, yeah, to this point, not a lot of promise with Tony Vitello. And I understand he has a coach at the major league level, and that was a big talking point last season. But people were high on his energy, and he really didn't show that energy as Giants manager. And I get you can't act that way in the major leagues and everything, but still, just what do we have to look at last season to be like, yeah, now that's promising with Tony Vitello. I'm tired of the references. I'm tired of him acting like one of the boys. It's time to be the manager of the San Francisco Giants. Let's go out to Kent in Morgan Hill. Kent, you're on with JD and Derek. What's going on, man?
2: Hey, guys. Yeah, in terms of Tony being part of a team, I mean, that just strikes me as the inmates are running the asylum. And he deferred to the veterans way too much. Should have been sitting Willie Adames early on, multiple times, get the guy some rest. By the way, Willie, don't ever dump any Gatorade again until you're batting at least your career batting average. 230 is not acceptable. And just stop playing like a clown out there. That's all I got.
1: I appreciate the call, Kent. I mean, yeah, I think that right now with the Tony Vitello comment, that was asked, I'm not sure by who, but it was the question was, do you think you have control over the clubhouse right now? And he said, well, I like to think so. People view it a certain way, but I always view myself more as a teammate than a manager. And that, you know, that is just not a good comment, JD.
3: Yeah, it's not. And again, I didn't love that comment either, but I also think, you know, I don't know that he lost the room necessarily. I know that was kind of, it's always posed as a question when a team is bad. I don't feel like he did, but I think part of the reason he didn't was because the team that he began the year with was not the team that he finished the year with.
1: Right.
3: And I think, you know, so he basically was managing minor leaguers for the most part over the last month for sure, but really 2 months. And so I think that in conjunction with him growing more comfortable with his own day-to-day routine led to him being a better version of what he wanted to be from the beginning and maybe wasn't. And all the criticism about deferring to the veterans early, I think is more than fair. You know, Buster Posey did bring up the incident in Miami.
1: Yes.
3: With Rafael Devers and basically said, hey, he could have lost the clubhouse right then, which I thought was interesting because if you recall, that was something that we were all talking about
1: right
3: back when that happened in Miami. But it was something that, you know, I don't know was necessarily, you know, they were going to be talking about publicly. So to admit that later, I think is interesting. You know, it's kind of like Posey acknowledging the bullpen thing later, right? You don't admit things in the moment, but
1: right.
3: Posey does have a tendency to admit things later. And I think you also have to kind of go back and like, what was the conversation back when all that was going down? And I thought it was interesting, in fairness, that Buster said that he thought that incident made for a better relationship with Tony and Devers,
1: mm-hmm.
3: and that Devers over the season had become more of a leader and the young guys vibe off him, and maybe that momentum can kind of bridge the youth movement with some of the veterans because Devers was such a productive player once the season was completely lost at the end. So I do think there's times Tony does challenge people more than maybe we think or did more as the season went on. But that whole dynamic I do think is going to be interesting because I believe firmly that the reason we didn't hear and see a lot of stories about things getting weird with how Tony Vitello was viewed in the clubhouse, because let's be fair, we did not. That has not been the story. But I think the reason it hasn't been is because he ended the year with a bunch of guys that are you know, guys that were coming up through the system, minor leaguers, guys getting a lot of their first opportunity, journeyman type players. It wasn't the veteran-laden group that was supposed to be contending for a playoff team. If that group had finished the year, I feel like maybe We don't know for sure, but maybe we would have been hearing a different storyline coming out of that clubhouse at the end.
1: Let's get one more call in here. Let's get Jeremy in San Jose, his thoughts on Tony Vitello. Jeremy, you're on with JD and Derek.
4: Hey, JD. Hey, Derek. Really appreciate that you take my call, but a lot of things to say here. So, you know, Tony V, I have questions on the most basic elements of baseball, how he creates his batting order. I just don't understand batting, I mean, late in the season, batting Jung Hu fourth, cleanup, batting Eldridge or Devers second in the lineup. Doesn't make any sense to me. How do we know? I didn't see anything on the field to say that Tony V can develop major league talent. And by the way, it's gratuitous at best that Tony V can develop in the minor leagues. I just don't see it. And regarding his comment regarding about being a teammate or just being one of the guys.
1: Yeah.
4: You know, it reminds me of something that my ex told me once, that she wanted to be my daughter's best friend, just be one of her friends. And it leaves me to leave who is the one in the adult in the room. So, I mean, that's Tony V, but honestly, the trade of Luis Arias getting nothing in return, basically a bag of peanuts and unsigned or undrafted international signee in return and a journeyman minor leaguer. The Giants wanted to move in a different direction, and they just didn't get anything for it. And don't forget, this is a team that wanted to own the Bay Area, and they trot this garbage out to us. It's very disappointing.
1: No, and I appreciate the call, Jeremy. I mean, I don't blame them for trading Luis Arraez at the trade deadline, but yeah, they had expectations this season. That's why they went out and signed him, and in the end, it led to one of the worst seasons of Giants history with 97 losses. We're taking your calls, 415-808-5627. Your thoughts when Buster Posey says this team can contend next season, and Tony Vitello just wanted to be a teammate, one of the boys. I see Dwayne in Stockton, Big Al in Chico, Tom in Vacaville. We'll get to all of your calls next. JD and D-Pop with Dirty Work on the Sports Leader.
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7: 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Deebo Samuel down the left sideline. 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
2: Thanks for listening. Dirty Work, John Dickinson, Derek Papa. We'll be joined by Todd Husek in about an hour at 3:50, and then Guy Haberman at 4:50 talk about the 49ers' 36-30 victory over the Arizona Cardinals, starting 3-0. But right now we're talking about the Giants and their extremely disappointing season, 97 losses. Tony Vitello coming back for year two, and we're reacting to Buster Posey's comments saying he believes the Giants can contend next season, and Tony Vitello just wants to be one of the boys, wants to be a teammate, but needs to learn how to be a manager here. Let's go out to our guy who usually calls me and copes about Brock Purdy saying he's not a good quarterback. It's our guy, Dwayne in Stockton. Dwayne, what's up with the homies?
3: Hey, good afternoon. What's up, the homies, though?
2: What's up?
3: Oh, man, you know, Buster Posey, man, nobody's going to believe him anymore, bro. Nobody trusts him. Sounds like a bunch of ear hustle, bro, just to fill the ballpark, and he knows it will. It will fill up no matter what. So I'm not really listening to Posey anymore. He's a good player. I love him as a player, but as a GM, those are two different things.
2: Yeah.
3: As far as Vitello, what he said about being a teammate was the last thing I wanted to hear, bro. You know, I'd rather him say, you know what, irregardless of seniority, these guys need to realize I'm the manager, and if you show me off or if you mess me up or if you're not with the program, then there's hell to pay. You know, discipline is what makes employees stay buttoned up. You ever show up to work and you found out one of your friends got fired or somebody got suspended? I bet you put in a good day's work that day, because everybody does, bro, because that puts everybody in line.
2: Yeah.
3: He never did that this year. And if he starts off the season next year like that, then we're just going to have Groundhog Day. It's going to be the same thing. So I told Coach this before. I would rather have a manager to say, I don't want a manager that's going to say, are you okay? I want a manager to say, what the F is your problem?
2: Yeah. No, I hear you, Dwayne. Real quick, I agree with everything you just said. Your thoughts on Brock Purdy's performance on Sunday?
3: I mean, it's fugazi. It's against a banged up secondary, bro. They didn't have their number one corner, and the rest of the guys that
2: Hold
3: were capable
2: on. Are
3: were
2: we,
3: banged.
2: Are we treating the Arizona Cardinals like the Seattle Seahawks right now? Come on,
4: Come
2: man.
4: Come on.
3: No, let me tell you what I think, D. Let me tell you what I think.
2: Okay,
3: man.
2: Go ahead.
3: Look, after week two, the overreaction was crazy. After 2 weeks, after week three, the delusion has kicked in again. All I've heard this week, bro, is MVP, Super Bowl, Steve Young, and Joe Montana.
2: Okay, that's a little too much. I agree with you, Dwayne. But like, what does Brock Purdy have to do to earn your respect?
3: You know what? The next three games is where you're going to see it.
2: Okay, all right, fair enough.
3: You're going to play some good defenses, you know, with some solid teams. The first three, you know, Rams on jet lag, Dolphins and Arizona with a banged up secondary, Jacoby Brissett, you're not going to impress me, bro. I see Olaski and all these guys backing up off their Brock take. You see him backing up? I'm not going to ever back up, bro, because I already know he's not going to get it done. So please do not mention Brock Purdy in the same sentence with Steve Young and Joe Montana. No more. You know what I'm talking about? If anything, he's more like Jeff Garcia. You know what I'm saying? Maybe I might give him Doug Flutie. You might talk me into that.
2: Whoa, Flutie. Come on, we're going Flutie flakes here? I appreciate the call, Dwayne. Call in any time, but I disagree on the Brock Purdy take, but I do agree with him on the Tony Vitello and Buster Posey take. And look, we can always separate what a player did in his time, obviously, as you know, playing for the team, and what they do as an executive. I brought it up all the time with Copes. Chris Mullin, great player with the Golden State Warriors. Bad executive. You can say that right now with Buster Posey. And I understand fans not wanting to hear his lip service at this point. And yes, in during the season, he'll, you know, downplay things and, oh, you know, we did everything we could with the bullpen and I believe in this bullpen, blah, blah, blah, and then acknowledge that he dropped the ball on that one. And we can always, you know, when he comes back to the ballpark, give him a standing ovation and what he meant to this team and the three World Series. But right now, I don't think you can trust him as a president of baseball operations.
4: Well, look, it's been bad, and it's gotten worse on the field in his time. The one thing that he still has in his back pocket is the future. The fact that on paper, it looks like you know they've really done a lot of positive change to the farm system. But at some point, you know, the direction has to flip back in the right, you know, in the other direction on the field between March and October. And that's the part that, you know, I've said this before, Derek, I'd get your quick take on this.
2: Yeah.
4: You know, the one area where I do think the 65 and 97 might benefit Posey and Vitello, as bad as it is it does make for an easier show of improvement for 27. So whether you believe they can legitimately contend or not, and I think, you know, right now the answer to that should pretty clearly be no. Like, they could go from 65 to 75 or 76 wins, be 10 to 12 games under 500, look like they significantly improved, and the young guys are a year closer to being starting, you know, to carry the next generation of Giants baseball, and everybody might feel a little bit better about it, even if, you know, maybe, you know, it's not all that different in reality, other than maybe some of the blown leads compared to what this season was.
2: Yeah, but we were talking about going into this season that it was going to be 81 and 81 again, or it was going to be a mediocre season. And it turned out to be one of the worst seasons in Giants history. And we just kind of let it go, like, it is what it is. We blame Buster Posey. Well, and, well, I mean, like, no. Like,
4: I don't know about we. Speak for yourself. I don't think I've let it go. I don't think you've been letting it go today. I mean,
2: point when we get to June and July, I want to move on to something else because it's the same crap every single day. So that's why I moved on from it. But, yes, it is what it is when, you know, it's been the same product for these Giants fans. And last year was 81 and 81. So they could improve a little bit next season. But in the grand scheme of things, it's the same old thing. So I get it. I understand Giants fans' frustrations. And I wouldn't feel any confidence today hearing from Buster Posey and Tony Vitello. Let's go back out to the phone lines. Big Al and Chico, what's going on, man? You're on with JD and Derek Papa.
5: Hey, thanks a lot, guys, for taking my call. Appreciate that. As far as the Giants go, I like what Buster did this year with, like, trades and the draft. He did really well there. But for him to say that we're going to contend next year is a pipe dream to me. As long as Tony Vitello is the manager. See, this guy is, like, way over his head. The one thing, see, I watched a ton of Giants baseball this year, and he doesn't know how to handle a pitching staff at all. The glaring mistake that I saw was late in the season when everybody was pretty much tuning out, and it was the Dodgers series last weekend in L.A. He put this guy Abner in a tight game, fine. You know, little Abner, he gave up like four home runs.
2: Yeah.
5: Okay. Friday night, the very next day, the very next game against Dodgers again, very next night, in a tight game, he puts Abner in again. I mean, wouldn't you think like some coach would like come up to him and go, "Hey, Tony, this guy got shelled last night." Instead, he puts them in. I mean, I don't care if it's a meaningless game or whatever, but I mean, I thought that was just appalling. I mean, if it was like the old days, like Steinbrenner, he would have been fired, gotten an Uber for the guy, and go buy your own plane ticket, pal. I mean, I think that we should go and get a veteran manager like Joe Maddon or somebody. Because this guy, imagine if we were good. This guy would F all over himself in a big game with the pitching staff. I'm serious.
2: Yeah, I hear
5: Mark
2: you.
5: Mark my word, okay? I appreciate it, guys. Just what's your take? All right, thank you.
2: All right, I appreciate the call, Big Al. And look, This is the West Coast. This is not the New York Yankees or the Boston Red Sox where they're just going to fire managers after one season. And we've seen that before with the Giants. But right now, like, no, that's not going to happen with Tony Vitello. And he should get more criticism than what went down this season. I do think that things were overshadowed, obviously, with Buster Posey and the roster construction here. But, yeah, I mean... You could go get a Joe Maddon. I don't know if that's really going to improve anything. I think that the roster wasn't good from the get-go, but also nothing was really promising with Tony Vitello.
4: couple of things can be equally true, and I think, you know, the Abner example and really anything, and like the nuts and bolts of tactical game managing when you're already 25 under and you're playing with a bunch of minor leaguers in August and September, like I don't think Tony Vitello should be held accountable for that. That was just, you're throwing a guy in to give him an opportunity to try and see if he can develop because he's on your roster. Like I hate to say it, and it's frustrating, and I'm sure there's a lot of people out there that are thinking like Al, because that was such a horrific inning for Abner, and then yeah, he winds up in the game the next day. Winning and losing those two games was not exactly paramount at that particular stage in the season. That's just reality. So I'm not holding that one against him at all. As far as, you know, him getting another year, like it's not like if they decided they wanted to fire him, they very easily could have. And I don't think anybody would be saying, oh, wow, that's tough, that's harsh, that's, you know. But I think the case, as I've said before, to keeping him is the fact that, look, Posey screwed up the bullpen. So whatever shot Tony had, he may not be and I tend to agree with Al, like you worry about it the next time you're good. He goes, well, Tony, can you imagine if this team was good? Well, here's the thing. It's extremely unlikely that Tony Vitello is going to manage the Giants the next time they're good. And if he is managing the next time they're good and he screws up in a big-time moment, he probably won't be managing him for very much longer, because at that point the expectations will have changed and you go and you get yourself a more confident, competent manager. So the case is, hey, Buster didn't help him with the roster. He was learning as somebody that didn't have experience. But remember, you don't get credit in my book for hiring a guy that doesn't have experience, and then when it's a complete and utter disaster, you use the fact that he didn't have any experience as an excuse when the goal was to make the playoffs. That's the other thing I do think people need to come to grips with. The Giants believed that Tony Vitello was going to come in and take an 81-win team from these last handful of years and make them better. And that didn't happen. Now, it got so bad that it kind of got revised, you know, the history of it all to oh, well, now we're a developing team. And, and now he's new and inexperienced. So I do think the goalposts moved, so to speak. But we can all understand why he's coming back. But I'll just say it pretty clearly. I think the case for him coming back is that you don't think you're going to be very good next year. And the next time you are good, well, that's the point in which you're going to have to choose. Do you allow for Tony to manage in the third year of his deal, or do you look to find somebody else? And I think at that point, you probably look to find somebody else.
2: I don't think you're wrong, JD, but I do think that if they did fire Tony Vitello, then people will point the finger at Buster Posey too and be like, well, you put this roster together. If he gets fired, you should be fired as well. I think that I remember Chris Rose coming on with you and Greg Silver saying, can we just give, you know, Tony Vitello a grace period here? And I think on a national level, I think people would be very sensitive to Tony Vitello being one and done. But we know here locally that it would be mixed. I think that some people would be like, yes, he needs to go. And some people would be like, come on, he just got here and the roster was crap.
4: Yeah, I mean, again, he didn't do anything this year to make me think that. I think like literally zero positive impact.
2: Right.
4: And the results back that up. Again, that doesn't mean it's all his fault. People scream, the players have got to perform, I can already hear. Yes, the players are culpable. Everybody's culpable in this.
2: Right.
4: Posey failed this year. The players failed this year. Manassian failed this year. Tony Vitello failed this year. They all failed this year. So I'm not absolving one for the other. But at the same time, I do think that's a fair point, Derek. Surely the fact that it would have looked as Posey was scapegoating,
2: yes,
4: and it wouldn't have been the best look for him to fire his guy as a scapegoat when it was so unconventional to hire him in the first place. But the truth is, Posey probably should have known better.
2: Yeah, no, he should have. Absolutely. Let's go out to one more call here. Let's go to Tom in Vacaville. His thoughts on the 2027 Giants. Tom, you're on with JD and Derek. What's going on, man?
6: Hey guys, how you doing? Only hope is Bill Walsh was 2-14 in his first year from college, so you know there's my hope.
2: Yeah.
6: You know, but he had Joe Montana, so sure. Anyway.
4: I mean, Bruce Bochy was the manager of the second worst Giant San Francisco Giants team ever in 2017. Now he'd already won three World Series, but if you're looking for that kind of hope, you could hang your hat on that too, I guess.
2: Well, Tom, to be fair, Bill Walsh had a great resume coming into being head coach of the San Francisco 49ers, where he was with Paul Brown. He was an offensive mastermind. I don't think that Tony Vitale has the same resume.
6: No, he didn't. But my second point is my quote from Tony Vitello, that he was on with the boys in the morning, and he said, on Thursday morning, he said, I hope tomorrow when they come to the park, they have that Little League look in their eye. Now, Little League is 12 years old, yeah, and they're grown men. Come on, it made me puke. And then on Sunday, he gets tossed out of the game because of a check swing. And I mean, he was right, but a check swing in the second inning. What kind of manager does that? You know, that's not going to control the game. I mean, if Mookie Betts went a home run, I could see him go out there and getting bounced. But he struck out, you know. It's garbage, and I'm done with that, you know. He's making a fool out of you know, the fans here, the way he acts. But anyways, the thing I want to say is 1986, Al Rosen came in. He rebuilt the Giants from a last-place team. And in 1996, Brian Sabian came in. And if you ever get a chance to go back in the archives and listen to Brian Sabian's first interview with Ralph Barbieri, he just tore him up and down because he traded Matt Williams for Jeff Kent. And we all know how that came out. So my second point is when you're a GM and you run the club, sometimes you have to do things that appear to be unpopular and they can work out in the long run. That's all I want to say, guys. So have a great day, and thanks for having me on the air.
2: Appreciate you, Steve. Thank you. Tom, for calling in here. I do want to acknowledge this one text from the 510 here. Steve Kerr has been failing for years now, but you guys don't blame him. A lot of people blame Steve Kerr. But when Tony Vitello gets four championships, then you can't compare him to Steve Kerr. That's a ridiculous text. 415-808-5627. We want to get your thoughts on Tony Vitello and Buster Posey, their comments today with the Giants season ending with 97 losses. We got a ton of people on the line here. Raj, Ken, Rick, Peter. We'll get your calls next. It's Dirty Work. John Dickens and Derek Papa on the Sports Leader.
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8: 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A little John Chainerlight from the SF Standard. It could be his insights. 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

0: You found Dirty Work with Adam Copeland and Derek Papa, where no job is too dirty, on KNBR, the sports leader.
1: Dirty Work on a Tuesday. John Dickinson filling in for Adam Copeland, Derek Papa. Damn, we're doing Sum 41 again. It's like one of your favorite songs. Is this In Too Deep?
2: Yeah, you know it.
1: Dan loves his early 2000s punk rock.
2: We need a steady rotation.
1: Now. We do. By the way, Adam Copeland, still employed here at KNBR, the sports leader. He'll be back tomorrow. And I want to make something clear to all the listeners out there. I know we announced we're going to do a show at Jack's Restaurant and Bar in San Jose this Friday. We've changed venues. We're going to be in Pleasant Hill this Friday from 2 to 6. Come out to the East Bay. We love coming out to San Jose, but we're changing things up. Going to Pleasant Hill this Friday. So come out and join us for a good time at Jack's Restaurant and Bar. Let's go back out to the phone lines. Let's go out to the callers talking about Tony Vitello and Buster Posey, some of the comments they made today on the Giants season. Let's go out to Raj in the East Bay talking about the Giants roster construction. Raj, you're on with JD and Derek. What's going on, man?
3: Thanks, Bob. How are you doing?
1: Doing well, man.
3: It's a fun show. Yeah, I know Posey did say that he can turn around, and it can be turned around, but does he have a clear vision? I mean, I think that was lacking this year. He had said pitching and defense will win, and he did exactly opposite, went and signed all the hitting. So moving forward, he has good core of hitting. You know, few position players he made, but he has to definitely get great starter and bullpen. And if he just depends on his farm system, he's going to be in for a rude job because you need to instill proven starter and a proven closer. I mean, we saw that this year. So it's really, does he have a clarity of vision, what he needs? Because he can't compete with Dodgers on spend level. We know that. So how is he going to compete otherwise? I mean, it's going to be a strength of, you know, pitching and hitting, pitching and defense, as he said. Can he get it? I think that's a big question. That'll make him win or another disaster season. So,
1: no, we shall see. And thank you for the phone call, Raj. I mean, yeah, that's why I think our expectations are so low for next season, is because the Giants haven't attracted, you know, a lot of names when it comes to free agency, and they haven't made these moves. It's kind of like, you know, what we've heard with the Golden State Warriors in the offseason, where, man, you should hear about all these phone calls we've made, you know, this offseason, all the trades we could have made, and Buster Posey saying it's hard to make trades. I totally understand that. But in the end, you got to land people in order to change things when it comes to the San Francisco Giants. Your thoughts, JD?
2: Well, I think they know. I mean, I think Buster Posey knows, and the one thing that he most specifically and directly addressed was the fact that they're going to need to fix the bullpen. And Tony Vitello specifically addressed the fact that when you have a ninth-inning guy, and that was one of the quotes that stood out to me a little bit when he was asked about how he managed the bullpen, and he did give kind of a roundabout word salad type of an answer about things that he learned. But the one thing he did say, and I thought it was interesting, was, well, if you've got a ninth inning guy, the rest of the pieces fall into place. It was almost a need to fix the bullpen. And Tony Vitello specifically addressed the fact that when you have a ninth inning guy, and that was one of the quotes that stood out to me a little bit when he was asked about how he managed the bullpen, and he did give kind of a roundabout word salad type of an answer about things that he learned. But the one thing he did say, and I thought it was interesting, was, well, if you've got a ninth inning guy, the rest of the pieces fall into place. It was almost a subtle acknowledgement of, hey, don't blame me for the way I managed the bullpen, because I didn't have a ninth inning guy, and that's the fault of the guy here sitting at on the dais with me. So I think they're going to address that first and foremost. And then, it's not just a ninth inning guy, though. They probably need six relievers out of an eight-man pen, and they probably need at least 3 to 5 starters to fill out the five that are going to be in the rotation. And then you're going to need another 3 or 4 just as overall pitching depth. So I do think they understand coming into the year that if they can get the hitting that they had for, let's say, the last 4 months of the year or the June-July portion before the injuries and the young players started coming up, but the Devers that they got, you know, overall more consistently spread out from whenever the season begins, I think they do feel like they're in a pretty good spot offensively. It just becomes, how do you add pitching? But it's not just one or two pitchers. It's probably more like 10 pitchers when you look at the whole staff that need to be different.
1: Yeah, they definitely need a ninth inning guy. But if you ask Zach Manassian, just focus on the other innings when it comes to the Giants pitching rotation. Let's go back out to the phone lines. Let's go out to Ken in Walnut Creek. His thoughts on Buster Posey as president of baseball operations. Ken, you're on with JD and Derek. What's going on, man?
4: Hey, JD. Hey, Derek. Thanks for taking the call. So Posey's got, two national championships and 3 World Series rings? Mm-hmm. And I think it was John Madden who used to say, if you want to win a World Series, hire coaches or win a Super Bowl, hire coaches and players that have been to the Super Bowl and won.
1: Right.
4: Right. So Posey fits in that category. And he deserves some criticism probably for some of the roster moves he made this year. But he's new, right? And it does take time to learn these things, even if as a catcher, he's seen as many hundreds of players as he's seen in his career. But Posey's going to be fine, in my opinion. Vitello, college World Series winner. I don't know that college coaching and managing translates to the pros. So I think he gets a pass on this year for the same reason that everybody and you have been saying, that this team wasn't very good. And when they got some of their key guys hurt, they really weren't very good. So, we'll see. But that's it. I think Buster's definitely a keeper because of his background and what he really knows. And I think Vitello deserves another, a year or two more, because this team just wasn't very good. And that's it. Thanks a lot, guys.
1: Appreciate the call, Ken. I mean, I hear you on, Tony Vitello. He was always going to get a second year. But there was nothing that you can pinpoint this year that makes you go, now that's why Buster Posey hired this guy. And look, yes, people will give him a pass because the roster was not very good. But at the same time, you just want to see something. You want to see, this is why Buster went out and got this guy. That's why he believed in him from the college ranks to be the first guy chosen from that department to go into Major League Baseball. As far as Buster Posey, I understand his background. He'll make the Hall of Fame next year. And Giants fans should always praise him for what he did as a player. But to say, I think that he'll be able to turn things around, I'm not so sure about that right now. I don't know. I need to see what he does this offseason. And, yes, the Rafael Devers trade was significant, but I question his other moves here to this point, JD.
2: It's completely two different things. I mean, him as a player is completely separate from him as the president of baseball operations. And, yeah, I mean, he's a Hall of Fame player, and he's a 3-time champion and all of that. That doesn't mean squat. As far as him building, this Giants team as the person in charge, and he's got a lot of work to do, because right now, again, the only thing that's preventing this from being a complete and utter disaster is the hope of what is to come here in the future, 2028, 29, whenever it is, with a lot of these guys that they've drafted and guys that are coming up through the minor league system. If the system had not been replenished to the point where all these rankings have them in the top 5 or the top 10 or whatever it is, then I think we'd be having conversations today about, should Buster Posey still be around, or maybe he wouldn't be around if the farm system wasn't in the place that it's in. But as far as the actual on-field major league product, it's gotten worse under his leadership, and it also hasn't gotten worse by design. That's the other thing. You don't get to go back because the season is a complete disaster and then now flip the goalpost to the point where, we're a rebuilding team now, we're a young focused team now. Yeah, those guys could be coming down the line, and I've made the point a bunch of different times, D, that if all these guys come up, and in 28, 29, there's a legitimate young core that leads the Giants for the decade of the end of the 20s and the first half or beyond of the 2030s, then Buster Posey's going to get credit for that when it happens. The question is, can he survive long enough for it to happen? And that's where there has to be some significant improvements made in all of the obvious ways, between now and say 28, the end of 27 or the beginning of 28 and beyond.
1: Dirty Work on a Tuesday. John Dickinson filling in for Adam Copeland. Derek Papa will be joined by Todd Husek at 3:50 to talk some 49ers. And we do have a little bit of news here. Dante Pettis coming back to the 49ers, courtesy of Jordan Schultz. He reports that the 49ers are signing Dante Pettis. And, of course, you remember him from when he was drafted by the 49ers in 2018. The last time I remember him making a play in the NFL was that touchdown reception he had against the 49ers as a Chicago Bear week one. He's bounced around the league with the Saints. I was with the Buffalo Bills practice squad, and I'm assuming he's signed to the 49ers practice squad here. We'll get more information, but yeah, Dante Pettis going back to the 49ers here. We'll talk about that a little later. And let's stay on the phones and talking about the San Francisco Giants, the press conference today with Buster Posey, Tony Vitello, and Zach Manassian. Let's go out to Rick in Mill Valley. Rick, you're on with JD and Derek. What's going on, man?
5: How you doing, guys? I'm actually back in the bottle now, but yeah, I agree with a lot of what JD had to say. It's a big fat F, but I don't have a lot of faith in Tony Vitello. I wasn't really happy with the hiring, but I think Posey's trying his best. Definitely the farm system's rebuilt or getting rebuilt. But I went to the KNBR day, and my ticket was $8, so that was fun. I walked around a lot, but you know what? I took pictures of the lineup. I didn't know one person, maybe one guy named Barracuda or something, Barracuda. I don't know, but yeah. So it's pretty, you know, it's not, I don't think it's Tony's fault, but I mean, if Bomel would have been in charge, what would he have won? Maybe three more games? Who knows?
1: Yeah, I mean, I'm not so sure about that. I mean, it was a tough year, and we'll. I mean, if they put in another manager, I'm not sure. I mean, it would be probably better than 97 losses this season, but I think it's still a rough year, no matter who the manager was.
2: Yeah, it was a rough year. I again, all of the you look at all the blown save loss. It's funny. There was a point at which you could add up all the blown save losses, Derek, and you never get credit for all of them. That's the one thing. It's like close losses in the NBA, right? If we'd won all these close games, we'd yeah. You don't win every close game that you lose. That's not how it works. But it's even to the point, Derek, where if you wanted to give them, like, let's just give them 10 blown saves. Let's just turn 10 blown games into, okay, you won 75 games,
1: right,
2: which still would have been a major disappointment, even compared to where the Giants were over these last handful of years since 2021.
1: Now, there you go. Peter, Keith, Todd, we'll get your calls in a little bit here. It's John Dickinson. It's Derek Papa on Dirty.
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0: 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Are you looking for a spot to start your weekend and prep for a Niners home game?
1: Yeah, baby!
0: Well, I've got some good news for you. The 49ers tailgate is back at Jack's.
1: It's dirty work on a Friday afternoon live from Jack's Restaurant.
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6: Back on The Sports Leader, Derek Papa, John Dickinson. We'll be joined by Todd Husek at 3:50. Talk a little 49ers. And we do have a little bit of news. The 49ers are bringing back Dante Pettis, and of course, there's a Bay Area connection here, a Giants connection. Gary Pettis was brought in during the season to be the third base coach for the San Francisco Giants, and we'll see if he returns. Buster Posey saying today that they don't think there's going to be many changes with the coaching staff, but yes, Dante Pettis back with the 49ers. I'll see. We'll get more information here. We'll see if he's on the practice squad or he got called up on the roster here, but I'm assuming it's going to be practice squad. Let's finish up these phone calls as we react to the Giants press conference today, the end of the season press conference with Tony Vitello, Buster Posey, and Zach Manassian. Let's go out to Peter in Walnut Creek. Peter, you're on with JD and Derek.
7: Hey, what's up, guys? Hey. I just wanted to talk about the end of the 2025 season. They were 81, or they were about 500 going into that trade deadline, and the strength of that team was the bullpen, and they lost all three of their top bullpen, components or arms at that point in time, and they were pretty bad the rest of that season, and they never really, they never really fixed the problem. Of course, we saw that right away. But going into this year, I think the bullpen would have performed a lot better if Molle and Hauser weren't basically the two worst starting pitchers in baseball for the first 2 months. I think that really, really hurt us because you started to have to move guys up an inning or two times out of every five. And maybe that's something Vitello could have done. But at the same time, once the season kind of went along there in the second half, both Molle and Hauser started to throw like their normal selves. So it's kind of this weird,

0: pieces there, but it's just, you know, the starting pitching losses at the end of the year with Tidwell going down, that hurts too. So it's I don't know. They've got some pieces. I'm not necessarily upset at Vitello. I think everything compounded, and I don't know what he could have done to fix things. I mean, it was so weird at the beginning with the hitting being historically terrible the first month, and then the second month it completely flipped. But then you couldn't, you know, feel confident sending anybody out there to hold a lead. So I don't know what you're going to do. And I think the signings, again, like, they weren't that bad, actually. Hauser and Molly, I think if they had pitched like the way they did in July and August at the very beginning, the team might have figured out a way to become 81 and 81. So you never know. But thanks for the time. I appreciate
1: the call and the optimism, Peter. Okay. I don't agree with him on the Adrian Hauser and Tyler Molly signings there. Tyler Molly went on to pitch. He's pitching well right now, I think, for the Atlanta Braves, but I disagree on that one. And it is frustrating where these guys leave the organization to have success other places. You know, we see that a lot with pitchers with the Giants right now. But I don't know if that was a good signing for Buster Posey this offseason.
2: Well, it's a lot to chew on. There was a mismatch of – I think it's a fair point. I mean, Malley and Hauser were bad early, and that hurt. But this is what happens to bad teams, right? They didn't hit early at all when they pitched, and they lost because at that point they couldn't hit the first month, and then it flipped. In May, they couldn't pitch, and they started to hit, and then they lost because of that, and then you had the bullpen issues, which are reasons they couldn't gain any traction or get back on some semblance of a streak. But I do think, and look, there's always, based on the run differential, MLB.com, when you look at the standings, you get the expected win-loss. And I do think there's something to be said for the Giants were better than their record. It had some other things gone their way. But and I just quickly scanned while we were taking the call there, Derek.
1: Yeah.
2: The Giants actually, in expected win-loss, they had the greatest disparity in terms of, like, they should have been seven games better, which is like the biggest swing in terms of a team that – But we're still talking about 72 and 90. And a lot of that is obviously the bullpen, because the run differential would dictate that they were more of a 72 and 90 team. And if they had closed more of their fair share of those games, you know, they get some more wins. So I do think they were better than 65 and 97. But let's not get that twisted, Derek, with thinking that they were actually a 81 or an 83 win team because of the bullpen and because of the mismatch of when they hit, they didn't pitch, and when they pitched, they didn't hit, and guys that were good in the middle of the year were bad at the beginning of the year. Like, that's all bad team excuses, Derek. Yeah. So, you know, again, if you want to say they should have been seven games better, I'll even give you that. But seven games better is 72 and 90, and still in the category, in my opinion, let me know what you think, of complete and utter disaster based on where they've been the last few years.
1: Sure, they could have been seven games better, but I'm not going to act like they were close to 81 and 81 and 80 point this season. Let's keep up with the phone calls here. Let's go out to Keith. He's eastbound on 80. Keith, you're on with JD and Derek. What's going on, man?
3: How's it going? I have something to say, and I also have a question to ask you guys, because I was young in the 80s, so I don't recall everything that well. But it seemed like the Giants organization and the Bay Area in whole had a lot easier time getting free agents in the 80s and even the 90s than they do now. We saw, like, Judge in New York using the Giants as leverage against the Yankees to get a better contract. And it seemed like that was a lot of the trend, that we were in the mix to get some of these big acquisitions, but we were never really in the mix. They were just kind of using the Giants as leverage against their teams. And the last, you know, really big star that we got was Barry Bonds, because he wanted to be here. He wanted to be a Giant. He wanted to be in the Bay Area. And it just strikes me as odd that you look at, you look at the A's, the Giants, the Raiders when they're around, the Kings, even the Warriors. They have a hard time getting free agents to come to Northern California versus Southern California, where free agents tend to flock to. And I was wondering what you guys' thoughts were on that. And then the second thing was, it doesn't matter what they do with the young guys and hitting, as long as you don't have pitching. I think everyone understands baseball starts and ends with how good your pitching staff is. But I did like the younger guys that were coming up towards the end.

0: end that showed speed and were bunting and getting those little bloop hits. They weren't trying to necessarily get a home run every time. I think the margin between a good defender and a bad defender is very small, but the margin between a good hitter and bad hitter is very large. And I would like to see the Giants spend more time trying to get a better, faster hitters that they could shore up their defense, you know, with coaching versus getting your great defensive players who can't hit.
1: No, I appreciate the call, Keith. And yes, I mean, Buster Posey knows that in order to be successful, they have to build up the pitching rotation. And last year, Logan Webb was just not good. And Landon Roop as well. He started out pretty strong and then faded as the season gone on here. And you can move Robbie Ray at the deadline. And he knows that. It's just, as he said today, he did not do a good job with the bullpen. They went all in on the offense, getting Luis Arraez, putting Harrison Bader in center field. But, like, it was just not enough this offseason. It wasn't enough. As far as the Bay Area not attracting free agents, I mean, you brought up the A's. The A's were never going to get free agents. They never give contracts out. The Raiders went crazy back in the day with Al Davis and some of their contracts. They attracted free agents because they overspent. The Niners back in the day, and they get free agents today. They got Mike Evans this offseason, but
2: it was also pre-salary cap with the Niners a lot of the time in the early part of the 90s. And remember, they took advantage of, and in the 80s, and they took advantage of the year when the salary cap first came out.
1: Yeah, like in 93, 94,
2: to build basically the last real super team that they had.
1: No, exactly. Let's go back out to the phone calls. Let's go to Todd in Berkeley, get his thoughts on the Giants. Todd, you're on with JD and Derek. What's going on, man?
3: Hello. Thanks for taking my call.
1: Of course.
3: And a couple points. One is, I think the last call finally was hitting on what I'm hitting on. The conversation a lot in the last couple hours has been what we had 3 months ago, 2 months ago. I mean, at the All-Star game, we were done. So it's like talking about this last season, I'm not there. But what I am going to say is I don't think there's a hitter in baseball who's afraid to come to San Francisco. I mean, not only is it the nicest park in baseball, the greatest place to be in baseball, but none of the pitching scared anybody. I really, that's every time I turn on the game, I go, oh, great. Webb's having a couple of good innings, then bam. So it's like they love coming here because of it, because we just can't stop the offense from our opponents. Now, that's the first thing I want to say. Second, I think Posey, oh, my God, we hired this completely inexperienced guy to run baseball operations. I don't get that at all. And I don't see a great manager wanting to come work for him. I mean, let's face it. I like our manager. Tony's great. But no great manager is going to come into this environment. They're just not going to.
1: I appreciate the call, Todd. I don't know about that. I think that Buster could attract good managers. This is just the direction he wanted to go in. He wanted to go with a guy with, you know, that was talked up, you know, coming over from college. And he probably was his second or third option this offseason. But I don't know. I do think Buster Posey, if he wanted to, could attract a really good manager. But this is the path he chose. Real quick here, before we get to Todd Husak to talk some 49ers, we always got to get our guy Edgar on the line here and talk of 49ers from New Jersey, the 3-0 start. Edgar, you're on with JD and Derek. What's going on, Edgar? Come on now.
4: What's going on? Come on now.
1: Come on now.
4: Another week, man. Oh, man, Purdy did it again. He almost had that touchdown, too. They took back for him.
1: Yeah, I know.
4: Man, he is playing on a different level, man. I Purdy is that dude. And the O-line, let's talk about the O-line. He ain't been sacked all season. Am I right?
1: Yeah, you're right.
4: He ain't been sacked yet. Man, that O-line is for real. Talking about our O-line wasn't going to be this, wasn't going to be that. Let's not focus on the defense. Let's make sure Purdy stay right and we keep our scoring and doing what we got to do. Broncos game, this is what, the test, supposedly? We're going to find out this week.
1: Mm-hmm.
4: But the Seahawks game, that's the one I got circled. That's the one. When we go over there to Seattle, that's going to be the one to find out what really it is. Hey, man, another week. Let's keep this rolling. 4-0. Let's keep rolling.
1: There you go, Edgar. Come on now.
4: All right. Come on now.
1: Appreciate it, Edgar. Call in any time, man. Let's talk about the 49ers. Let's switch over to some football with Todd Husak. He did pre and post with Adam Copeland and JD this past Sunday. We'll do it next with Todd. It's JD. It's Derek. It's Dirty Work on the Sports Leader.
5: faithful. Kyle Shanahan went deep into his playbook against the Cardinals to help the red and gold improve to 3-0.
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7: 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Deebo Samuel down the left sideline. 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
7: Back on the Sports Leader, John Dickinson, Derek Papa, and it's always a pleasure to be joined by Todd Husak, 49ers pre- and post analyst on KNBR. Todd, what's going on, man?
8: Niners 3-0 start. Yeah. And, I mean, awesome offensive start to the season. And, you know, the Giants season behind us a little bit. So, although I thought it was such a special weekend with Krug and Hype. Yeah. And I've really enjoyed listening to all the tributes to them. And I don't know if everybody listened this morning with Kuiper on with Murph and Kruger, but that was one of the best interviews I think I've ever heard on KNBR. I mean, that you can tell the love those guys have for one another, and what a treat to be able to spend your 36 plus career announcing with your best friend and to be two of the best to ever do it. We've been lucky with 49ers fans listening to Greg Papa, obviously, but Giants fans. Like, I grew up an Angels fan. I came here and really settled down here when I was 25 years old. Yeah. I became a Giants fan in big part to the work that Krug and Kipe and obviously Miller and my boy Fleming do. But it really does connect the team to the community, and we were lucky to have them as a team for so long.
7: Well said, Todd. And yes, we're going to miss Kruko on the mic, and Dwayne Kuiper did a fantastic job today on with Larry Kruger and Brian Murphy, and catch the interview on thesportsleader.com or the Sports Leader app. As far as Sunday with the 49ers winning 36-30 over the Arizona Cardinals, I mean, we've been talking about Brock Purdy. He's maybe playing the best football of any QB right now. And Kyle acknowledges he's playing great, but thinks he's always played at a high level. Is there one particular thing that you can pinpoint, Brock, Todd, that Brock is improving upon from last season to this season?
8: I don't think it's anything physically, because he's making some of those plays that we've seen him make. That one scramble where he launched off his left foot and threw it 30 yards down the field, an absolute strike that they did not review. I think it would have been out of bounds, but that's been one of the highlights from that weekend's game. But what his knowledge of the offense and his comfort level with how he's seeing defenses, I think, is allowing him to be better physically, if that makes sense. Like, everything is working together. His athletic ability is really showing up because he sees everything, and he's throwing the ball on time, and he's hitting his back foot. And the play he made a week ago where he rolls to his left, he fakes out the defensive end, resets his feet, and throws that ball to Mike Evans over the underneath coverage in front of the safety at the 5-yard line, and Mike Evans ran out of bounds. But those are things that quarterbacks can do if they're in full command of the offense. And I go back to that early hook and ladder. Like, that play call is incredible. And I asked Larry to go down to ask Shanahan, how many times did they work on that? Like, yeah. Had they been thinking about that for years? No, they've run it one time. But that's a play caller who feels like he can trust his quarterback and he trusts his receivers. And he's got two 30-year-old receivers that he's trusting to make that play. You don't do that with rookies. And so I think what you're seeing is both a coach and a quarterback at the top of their games. And Brock is not a young quarterback. We've been talking about this for a couple of weeks. He's not a young guy anymore. He's in the prime of his career, meaning that he's got all the athletic tools. I think once you see quarterbacks later in their career where they see everything, they just can't do it physically. Brock can do everything physically. So, and you combine that with one of the best minds in the game where he's seeing things and it's slowing down for him and he's putting the ball right where it has to be. Even some of those throws early in the game, he's putting it in a shoebox, right? He's got a one-by-one window that he can throw that ball 15 yards down the field in between linebackers, and he's got to reset his feet in the pocket and move just slightly and do that, and he's doing it consistently. And so I think it's fun to watch from a quarterback's perspective and really from a 49er fan perspective to see this level of offense where I think they've run four negative plays. I saw that stat. I sent it to you, JD, this morning. I think they've run four negative plays this whole season where they have – that's the fewest number ever since they've been keeping that stat in like 1991. So this is an offense right now that is clicking because of the offensive line. I think it starts up front, but you've got a quarterback and you've got receivers and a Hall of Fame running back, and it's – I'm really excited about what this team has done, but also where they can keep getting better.
3: Yeah, and Todd, you sent me the note, and I'll just read it here. It's the fewest plays losing yardage when you take out kneel downs by any team through three games in recorded history. So that goes back to 1991. So it's not all-time history, obviously, but it still goes pretty far back here as we sit in 2026, 35 years. It's the fewest negative plays in the first three games of any team over that span. So it truly, Todd, is incredible.
8: And that's, again, it starts up front where guys, you can call a run play and maybe you only get 2 yards or 3 yards, but you're not getting negative two, which how many times have we seen the 49ers now that they're so good on third downs, but a big part of that is because they're getting 7 yards on first down and Brock Purdy is completing passes and McCaffrey is being effective and they're throwing screens. I mean, they have everything an offense can do is in play. They're throwing hook and ladders. Like once they open that up on the first drive of the game, anything's on the table. And not only can they call it, but they can execute it for a touchdown. It's exciting. And I think I think Shanahan can continue to grow. We'd love to see some pieces in the receiver room come back and be fully healthy, obviously. But the way they can do that, even with, I think, Kittle coming back is really exciting because he has that different dimension. And Watkins having two catches for 60 yards, like that, he was a question mark coming into that game. Can he step up and make the plays? The answer is yes. And a big part of that is because everybody else is working so well around them, and they're at 63% on third down conversions through three games. I mean, they're just clicking right now. So I think it's exciting, and a big part of that, it's Brock Purdy playing at an elite level, and Kyle Shanahan feeling like he can call anything at any time.
3: Well, I wanted to follow up on Jordan Watkins specifically, and I think you make a good point about Kittle, Todd. But for Watkins to be able to be in waiting essentially and come in and make, you know, two explosive plays in rhythm on point with Brock Purdy, I mean, it speaks to Brock, and they've had a lot of, you know, different guys. I mean, Brock's looked good throwing it to Evans. He's looked good throwing it to Kittle. He looks good throwing it to Watkins now. He was looking good throwing it to DeMarcus Robinson. But how much of that is Brock's ability to make it easy, and how much credit does somebody like Jordan Watkins get for making himself ready to make the two big plays when he was called upon?
8: Well, I think a lot of that is Brock. And you go back to where – watch the tape, where Brock put those throws. It's right there. And that's where the NFL is so much of practice, and you get a quarterback that is feeling it, and he can put – if that ball's a foot behind or a foot out in front or a foot high, it's not a catch, let alone a catch and run where he can break that first tackle and make yards. And that's where Brock's putting it almost every time. Like it's like talking about a no-hitter right now. Let's not – I don't want to get too excited because – what we're seeing right now, I think, is something that we haven't seen in many quarterbacks at this point in their careers, where We've seen it with Mahomes and Reed, and you go back to even Brady. Brady wasn't asked to do so much athletically like Brock Purdy is. And yes, Brady is one of the best all time, and where he can put the ball and his command, and I think from a leadership perspective, but Brock brings that too. Guys defer to Brock right now. Like, he is, you see Trent Williams talk about him, and you see, by the way, you see Trent Williams talk in interviews about Kyle Shanahan. There's some reverence there with Shanahan and what he can do and how he teaches and how he explains the game. And when you get four Hall of Famers on offense combined with some, like, man, Jordan Watkins coming in where he's begging the coaches to get on the field. How do I find a way to get on the field with these Hall of Famers? And he gets his chance, and Brock Purdy puts the ball right where it has to be at the right time for him to go make those plays. We talked about in the pregame show where Jordan Watkins, games like that can make or break a young player's career. He finally gets his chance. He's begging for it. Imagine if he goes out there and drops two passes, or he doesn't make any plays, and he comes off the field like, ah, I gave him my best shot. We'll see how the rest of the season goes. No, he made those plays when his number was called, and that's where Brock Purdy is spreading it around, but doing it so efficiently and so effectively, combined with a great run game and an offensive line that is playing as well as any unit in the entire NFL. That's where you get something special offensively.
7: Talking to Todd Husak on the UMA guest line, you just mentioned the offensive line. They have not allowed a sack in the first three games of the regular season here, and they're the only team to do so in the NFL. What have you made of their play so far, Todd?
8: Well, I think Trent Williams is a guy, you know what you're getting out of him, right? The left tackle, the Hall of Famer, top three, maybe top one in the entire league. Some of the guys up front, there were some question marks, certainly left guard. I think Pooney was a player that wasn't great last year, wasn't really even good at times last year. He has stepped his game up to an elite level. And when you have a left tackle and a right guard, and all of a sudden you got some young guys at left guard and center, now can right tackle, all of those positions feed off each other where, all right, this guy's playing great, now you're playing great, and they're all on the same page. I think that shows that they're super well coached, where they're not missing anything. They're not missing blitzes. They're not missing pickups. Also, it helps that Brock Purdy has that athleticism to get out of some situations where he's not taking a sack or he throws it away. His completion percentage wasn't as great last week because he threw the ball away a few times, and he had to. And so that protects some of your sack numbers. But all of a sudden you have a unit of five guys who have played together now for the last 3 weeks, and they're well prepared for whatever blitz or pressure they're going to see, and they trust that their quarterback's going to take care of them if somebody does get through. And they've got two really good running backs who can get yards after contact. But the running backs are getting through the line of scrimmage. They're making that first cut 2 or 3 yards past the line of scrimmage. So that's been one of the most fun things to watch. And you see some of the pictures that they're posting, or I've read some of the reports on how these guys are grading out up front. And they're all in the top 3, 4, 5 at their position across the NFL. And part of that is because they're playing with the other guys that are all playing at a high level. So good play kind of begets good play, and they're playing great as a unit.
7: As far as the defense, we knew they came into Sunday pretty banged up, no Nick Bosa. What'd you see from the defense this weekend where they allowed 3 touchdowns in the second half?
8: Yeah, I think the defense, the thing that concerned me most is, you go back the last 2 weeks, they've given up long drives. I think they, JD, we're going through the numbers. What do they have? 3 14-play drives. The Cardinals had 3 14-play drives and I think a 12-play drive. So the fact that they're not getting off the field on third down is a problem. But they're not giving up big points. And the Cardinals are kind of built for that type of thing. Like, Jacoby Brissett doesn't take a lot of shots. He doesn't sit in the pocket. I thought Brissett has 85 completions in his last two games against the 49ers. 85 completions. That's absurd. Like, that doesn't happen. And he had, you go back to last season, and they've lost both of those games. So I think maybe that's part of the 49ers game plan, is let's limit Brissett's ability to throw the ball down the field. Let's keep it underneath. We'll make tackles. in the open field and keep the points off the board with the understanding that we're going to give up some long drives. And once you get when you play some teams that can get that big playability that I don't think the Cardinals necessarily have, maybe you have to take some more chances. I don't think they took as many chances. And by the way, they had Brissett maybe wrapped up, or defensive linemen and linebackers were getting through and had his ankles, and Brissett broke free and was able to throw the ball away or complete underneath. I thought their pressure on him was solid, but I think the biggest question right now for the defense is, can they get off the field on third and four, which they did not do against the Cardinals?
3: No, and that was what allowed for the Cardinals in the second half to get on a couple of those touchdown drives, despite the fact that the first half they were having long drives. But they, 12 plays to open the game, Todd, and the Cardinals end up punting because of a penalty and a couple of plays. I mean, it's rare that you go 12 plays and end up in a position where you have to punt. So the margins there really helped to the 49ers ultimately win the game. That and scoring two touchdowns on the first two possessions and scoring two touchdowns on the final two possessions, that'll do it as well.
8: I think that's where you,
3: yeah, go ahead.
8: Oh, yeah, sorry, real quick, let me jump in. That's where the 49ers, maybe they start to take more defensive chances and get the ball back for their offense. Maybe they're more willing to give up a big play, because I think the Cardinals ran 81 snaps or something like that, and Fred Warner's on the field for every single one. You can't do that consistently throughout the season. So even if it means you're more susceptible to a bigger play, can you get the offense off the field one way or the other, whether you give up a big play or make a big play, and trust your offense to make up for that and score when they get the ball back? That might be where the 49ers have to go when they play teams like the Broncos and next week against the Seahawks. Take some more chances and get the ball back. Create a couple opportunities for your offense in a short field and trust that they can outscore the opponent.
3: Yeah, and that was where I was going, Denver and Seattle. But let's just say Denver for now. How vulnerable do you feel like the 49ers defense is? Denver typically a slower starting team. At times they can struggle offensively, but I do think in the first three games that when you watch the film on the Niners, a lot of these teams that they're going to be playing moving forward are really going to try to do what the Cardinals did, only finish it with touchdowns, and really try to expose the 49ers in terms of the inability at times to stop the run.
8: Yeah, I'm still – obviously Sean Payton is one of the top five coaches in the NFL, what he's done throughout his coaching career. I still don't know if Bo Nix is a really good quarterback. He's played well at times. He's made mistakes. He's gotten hurt. He's athletic. He's not super accurate. I think making Bo Nix beat you is probably the right approach. What you don't want to do is give up long, sustained runs, because Sean Payton will be committed to the run if he has it. And I think he has a quarterback in Bo Nix who can be athletic and make some plays outside the pocket. But I think the run defense has to be stronger and limit what the Broncos can do early in downs. You need to force Bo Nix to beat you with third and sevens. And I think if they can do that, the defense should be in a good spot. But third and twos, that's where Sean Payton get creative. And I think Bo Nix can – he's just dangerous, and he's a dangerous quarterback. I don't know if he's really good. He's had a great early career, and he's super lucky to be paired with a coach like Sean Payton. But combining that with a good run game, that's where the 49ers can get hurt. So I think slowing down the run game and then let's see what Bo Nix can do is probably the best approach for that 49ers defense.
7: Last one for you, Todd. You know that Andrew Luck joins us every week to talk about some Stanford football, and unfortunately he wasn't able to join us yesterday. I had all these questions, so I'll ask you, what do you think about Stanford's big win on Saturday night against Georgia Tech and the play of Davis Warren?
8: Man, that was fun. Stanford's at a point where, again, you have expectations, but you're tempered after the last 5 years of underperformance. That was a fun game to watch offensively, quarterback throwing it around. You're giving up some points, but you're outscoring the opponent. It brought me back memories of 99, where I think, if I remember correctly, I think we had the number two offense and the dead last defense in the country. So our games were exciting. but part of those work together. We got the ball back a lot because we were giving up long scores. But I think Davis Warren and the coaching staff, I don't envy college coaches right now because so many of those guys are new. I go back to my senior year. I had worked with those receivers like Troy Walters and Durrani Pitts and our offensive line, and we had Coy Wired, all of these offensive players, Russell Stewart as our tight end. Like, we had worked together for 3 years. Now it's guys like, they show up in July. All right, we got to play a full season. Let's go. And so I think it takes time to build continuity and understanding and trust offensively. But it certainly seemed like that offense came. I had worked with those receivers like Troy Walters and Durrani Pitts and our offensive line. And we had Coy Wired, all of these offensive players, Russell Stewart as our tight end. Like, we had worked together for 3 years. Now it's guys like, they show up in July. All right, we got to play a full season. Let's go. And so I think it takes time to build continuity and understanding and trust offensively, but it certainly seemed like that offense came together on Saturday. And it was a game where they were an underdog against a 1-2 team that was traveling west and, you know, playing, kicking off at 10:30 East Coast time. And they got it done. They did what they had to do, and they need to keep that momentum going. I will be back east for the Wake Forest game this week, and we'll see if they can make it two in a row. And then I'll be back for the Niners game Sunday, see if they can make it four in a row.
7: Nice. Quick turnaround. Well, yeah, you catch Stanford against Wake Forest on KBR 1050 at 9 a.m. And, of course, the 49ers taking on the Denver Broncos. The pregame show starts at 10 a.m. with Adam Copeland, John Dickinson, and Todd Husak. Todd, thanks for always joining us, man. Appreciate you.
8: My pleasure. Anytime, guys.
7: There you go. That's Todd Husak. You can listen to him this weekend for a little 49ers pre and post. And you can catch that interview on thesportsleader.com or the Sports Leader app. JD, let's talk a little Warriors here. Media Day went down yesterday. Steph Curry talking about the contract. That's not a narrative anymore. But the narrative going into the season was going to be injuries and the, you know, how they're perceived as an older team. And that added more to the conversation yesterday when we learned about Kristaps Porzingis out indefinitely to start the season. We'll talk about that. It's Dirty Work on a Tuesday. John Dickinson, Derek Papa on the Sports Leader.
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10: 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Little John Chainerly from the SF Standard. I think it'd be his insights. 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
9: That tuna sandwich was a poor choice. 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
2: What's going on? Dirty Work on a Tuesday. John Dickinson filling in for Adam Copeland, Derek Papa. And I think JD's filling in the rest of the week on the morning show. Is that correct, JD? You and Murph
3: that
2: the rest
3: is correct.
2: Of the way?
3: Yeah, I'm going to be with Murph the next 3 days, and so that should be a lot of fun, and looking forward to that. A little bit of a quick turnaround, but not too bad.
2: No, he'll be fine.
3: The 6 o'clock end time tonight, and then 6 a.m. I can get a lot done in those 12 hours, in addition to sleeping a little bit.
2: There you go. I mean, you could do the dirty work in the afternoon and wake up at 6 a.m. That's how you roll, man. That's how you roll.
3: That is how I roll.
2: Yeah, exactly. No,
3: it's fortunate the way things worked out that I'm not in Hawaii covering
2: yes.
3: training camp in person, because those three morning show days would be 3 a.m. to 7 a.m., which, oh my goodness.
2: Yeah,
3: that would have changed the whole tenor of the Hawaii trip to cover training camp.
2: Well, the morning show boys did that when they went to Hawaii last year, but those are early shows Hawaii time. But good transition to some Warriors conversations, and the regular season starts in exactly 3 weeks here for the NBA. Of course, the Warriors start their season that Wednesday night against the LA Lakers. And JD was at Warriors Media Day yesterday, and of course, Steph Curry spoke, Steve Kerr, Draymond Green will play some audio later on here, but already off to a bad start, and we knew this season was, you know, going to be a lot with pretty much everybody returning, and it wasn't a great season a year ago, but they went to the play-in, our memorable victory against the Clippers in the play-in game. But, you know, we'll see when Jimmy Butler returns, we'll see when Moses Moody returns, and then there's Kristaps Porzingis, who was involved in the trade at the deadline with Jonathan Kuminga, and last year he missed some time with the Potts illness, and now he's starting off the season out indefinitely, and we don't know when he's going to return, but he will be not making the trip to Hawaii for the training camp for the Warriors.
3: Yeah, and so that is immediately after Porzingis had a pretty steady offseason without any issues and had been in the building and working out, and everything had been basically going according to plan and as expected. And I think there was a belief that Porzingis was primed to be able to play, you know, closer to the amount of games that he was playing before this illness issue had popped up during his time in Boston and then subsequently Atlanta before he was in the Jonathan Kuminga trade to come to the Warriors. So not a lot of details at this point as to what this health issue is. We don't know for a fact that it's linked to that issue that had kept him out for different points of the last couple of seasons. But either way, it's not good.
2: No.
3: You know, the Warriors made an investment in him to be their starting center and somebody that they could count on offensively and defensively along with Steph Curry to help stabilize the first half of the year. Because as we talked about a little bit in the open yesterday, the question for the Warriors in 2026-27, Derek, is can they make the first half of the season, can they use the first half of the season to make the second half matter? Because if things go to a point in the first half where they're completely out of any kind of playoff race before Jimmy Butler and maybe Moses Moody can come back, what's going to be the point toward them coming back at that point anyway? So having a guy like Kristaps Porzingis ready to roll here at the beginning, and we don't know he's going to be out for any game action at this
2: right.
3: point. All we know is that he's just not going to practice this first week in Hawaii, and the Warriors are going to be on the floor coming up here this afternoon and for the next, 5 days, Tuesday, Wednesday, Thursday, Friday, and Saturday before they play the Clippers on Sunday. So you said it, not a good start, not a good start at all.
2: No, and last year they were lucky that the second half mattered because of how the Western Conference was, where they only had 37 wins, yep. but were able to get into the play-in, and we'll see what happens this year. I mean, a lot of question marks. We could talk about Steph Curry and, you know, the insult of, you know, there's skepticism that you guys will even make the playoffs this year, and I think it's fair, but when you have Kristaps Porzingis, whose history is injuries, starting off the year with another injury, and this team is banged up and old, I'm a little concerned. And it's kind of like Nick Bosa right now, where, you know, we'll see about his career. We'll see about the rest of this season. Three ACL tears and a calf strain. We'll see where he's at this year. But I think it's kind of the same deal with Porzingis. When you invest in him this offseason to be your starting center, 2 years, $40 million, and out the gate, he's going to miss some time.
3: Yeah, it's, I mean, and as far as Steph scoffing at the notion that, wow, playoffs and expectations have changed, and channeling his Jim Mora Sr.
2: playoffs,
3: essentially. I mean, the Warriors didn't make the playoffs this year, past year, 2026.
2: Exactly.
3: They didn't make the playoffs in 2024, so it's two of the last three seasons that the Warriors have been the 10 seed in the play-in tournament and not made the playoffs. Now, in 25, after they got Jimmy Butler, they did play well down the stretch. They did beat Houston in the first round as a seven seed, and then did lose to Minnesota. But it's two of the last 3 years, so it ain't that crazy. Like, Steph, it was interesting. That was telling, almost like, wow, it's like that? And it's like, well, Steph, you haven't made it two of the last 3 years, and you're not having Jimmy at the beginning of the year, and you didn't really do anything other than add Yaxel Lindeberg with the 11th overall pick. So anybody that's a little skeptical until the Warriors prove otherwise, I think is fair in their skepticism.
2: No, absolutely, and we'll get into that more as we play some of the audio from Steph Curry yesterday. But the other injuries with the Golden State Warriors right now, obviously Jimmy Butler tore his ACL in January. He was at Media Day yesterday having fun with Draymond Green entering the room and talking about how big Yaxel Lindeborg is. Let's hear from Jimmy Butler as far as his timeline to return and the rehab he's going through right now.
0: The best thing about this organization is they tell you, like, we're not doing that. Like, you got to do it the right way and not skip steps, because they want me to come back and be at full strength and be the player that I was, that I am, and that I will be. But whenever I'm ready to go, I promise you I'm coming back, and it's going to be I think it's going to be like real eye-popping for everybody how I'm still going to be nice, probably nicer, honestly.
2: Nicer. Okay. Well, you know, I like that Jimmy Butler's always got confidence in himself. He just turned 37. We'll see when he returns this year. And to your point, JD, we'll see if the season matters when he returns. But what is your optimism, or I guess confidence, in Jimmy Butler as far as returning back from a torn ACL at age 37 at this point in his career?
3: Yeah, I mean, it's going to have to all go right, and he is going to have to stick to those steps. I'm a little more optimistic because of the Warriors' plan and the fact that they do tend to play it pretty safe and do it the right way, and Rick Celebrini is as good as it gets at laying out these plans and making sure that players are managed. So it's a truly unique situation for Jimmy Butler at his age to be going through this, and it's not like somebody that would be having this at 27 or even 32. I mean, Jimmy is in his late 30s. What, 30, 37?
2: Yeah, 37.
3: Now, with his birthday here, I believe within the last couple of weeks,
2: September 14th.
3: And yeah, that's what I thought. And so I trust that he's going to be put in the best position to come back. But here's the thing: I tend to, when you hear Jimmy say, "Hey, the Warriors are going to make sure we do it the right way tends to be, it's going to take longer.
2: Yeah.
3: And I know there's been some thought that maybe he could come back toward the end of December, and, you know, middle of the year is basically January 15th, roughly. It's a later All-Star break this year because, you know, the Super Bowl's later and the All-Star game's later because the Super Bowl's later. It's always that Sunday after now, whenever the Super Bowl is. And so, you know, maybe he's back before the All-Star break, but only because the All-Star break is later this year. But still, I think we're probably talking more end of January, early February at the earliest. And if that's the case, we're not even talking about half a season. We're talking more about, you know, closer to two-thirds of a season that the Warriors would have to survive.
2: Yeah, so we'll see where they're at that point, and we'll see what Jimmy Butler returns. And, of course, you have to be a little skeptical about this team right now. They're running it back with the team that won 37 games last year. And right now you're having Jimmy Butler coming back with a torn ACL, Moses Moody. So it's fair for most people to be like, are the Warriors going to be good? Are they going to make the playoffs? But Steph Curry takes it as an insult. We'll talk about it next. Playoffs? JD, Derek Papa.
1: Faithful,
4: Are you looking for a spot to start your weekend and prep for a Niners home game?
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2: Hey, it's Dirty Work on the sports leader. Derek Papa, John Dickinson. We'll be joined by Guy Haberman at 4:50, part of the 49ers radio broadcast team, to talk about the 3-0 start, the win over the Arizona Cardinals, and a big test against the Denver Broncos this weekend. But we just got done talking about the Warriors and Media Day yesterday. And Steph Curry talked about his new contract extension, three more years under contract. But yes, Steph Curry, glad that narrative is not going to be out there for this playing season. But then also not happy about some people counting them out. Kind of upset that some people would say they wouldn't make the postseason. I believe this is Ann Killian asking Steph Curry about the expectations for this year and some of the noise that they're not going to make the playoffs. They didn't last year. They made the play-in, but didn't make the playoff. Steph, not too happy about that.
16: Hey, Steph. Steve was saying that he kind of likes that no one expects you guys to make the playoffs and that there's a little bit of freedom to flying under
17: that
16: the radar.
17: That's how bad it's to make the playoffs? I went from championship to...
16: I'm just wondering what you think about that. Do you feel the freedom?
17: That's what I think about that.
18: Damn.
2: And later, Steph said that he wasn't walking away from the question, just the notion that they wouldn't make the playoffs this year. But it's a fair question, because it's not like he said from championship. When was the last championship, Steph? It was 2022. And I get it, like, this team has a certain mentality, and it's championship or bust, but the way they're talking this or going into the season, I mean, I heard Steve Kerr say it, Draymond Green, it's about progress, not about championships this year. So I don't know. I think it's fair to question if they're going to make the postseason this year.
3: Well, yeah, the expectations are clearly different. And I think one of the big storylines coming into training camp and heading toward the regular season is going to be how do the Warriors adjust to the change in expectations, because the buzzwords really from yesterday were reimagine.
2: Yeah.
3: Reimagine the way we do things, reimagine the offense, reimagine how we prepare for games, reimagine, you know, practices, reimagine that reimagine was mentioned a ton yesterday. And win on the margins was another phrase that was mentioned a ton yesterday by Steve Kerr. And so how does that jive with these veteran players? Steph and Draymond at the forefront of this. We can throw Jimmy Butler out because he hasn't been part of the championship days. But how does that roll with these guys that have essentially lived with the expectation now of winning a title for over a decade? Like, because I think there is a pathway toward the Warriors using the lightened burden of expectation to their advantage, especially in the regular season. But the reality is here, Derek, the Warriors are since 2022 when they won the title, in 23 they made it to the second round, in 24 they didn't make it, in 25 they made it to the second round, in 26 they didn't make it. So it's 4 years since, 4 seasons, and they've not made the playoffs twice, and it's been every other, and then they've made it to the second round twice. I think ultimately, they're hoping that maybe this ends like the odd-numbered years since the title have in 23 and 25, where they get in, pull off an upset, and are, you know, out in the second round. I think that would be a successful season. But acknowledging the fact that you're entering the year without title expectations, I think is definitely going to – it's already a mood shifter for this team, considering where things have been. And you know, how do Steph and Draymond cope with that in preparing for the season with, you know, led by Steve Kerr, I think is a big, big storyline.
2: And it's a different mentality they've had in the last 10 years of Warrior basketball. And Steve Kerr wanted to come back, wanted to be there for the final years of Steph Curry and Draymond Green. But also it's a different mentality where now it's, you know, as Steve Kerr is saying, progress over expectations. Let's hear from the head coach.

0: back everybody from last season. It's going to be where we got to build this team up. But it's a little, it's kind of crazy when Steve Kerr returns and Steph Curry and Draymond Green are in the final years of their careers. And we're talking about progress more than another championship run.
1: They missed out on meaningful ways to improve the roster.
0: Right.
1: And look, you could make a case Yaxel Lindeberg will improve the roster. And I think essentially having him in what was for the last handful of seasons the Jonathan Kuminga spot on the roster is going to be a major net positive, because the vibe and the energy and the work ethic and the cohesiveness in terms of the basketball skill set is going to fit together with everything that the Warriors are about exponentially better and different in comparison to Kuminga. But you can't put the guy that was the 11th pick in the draft, the expectation on him that he alone, because the rest of the roster is so similar, can help make this team, you know, level up. Now, he may wind up being a damn good player that can do that in some form or fashion, but to have it be the expectation is just unfair, and the Warriors are not, by the way, putting that expectation on him. But there are going to be a lot of eyeballs on him, because he is essentially the only major new piece. But yeah, they missed out on the ways to improve the roster. So here's the other thing that stands out. The reimagine and process over expectations and all of that, it feels a little to me, Derek, like copium. It feels like the types of things that mediocre or losing franchises say, honestly, or losing teams say. The Warriors are not a losing franchise, but,
0: right,
1: but they might be, you know, a bad team or a mediocre team this year. It just reminds me, it you mentioned the Giants a little bit, and it kind of reminds me of, well, you know, we like our team, and if a bunch of things go right, like every year in every sport, there are teams that say, hey, we like our team, and if this goes right, and we do this, and we're reimagining this, and we're doing this differently, and internal development, all these different things, if it all goes right, we'll be a playoff team. And often it's the teams that legitimately, in terms of talent, don't have enough to be able to do that. When you talk about winning on the margins, often that's code for we ain't that good.
0: Yeah.
1: You know?
0: Yeah.
1: And so I think they're going to have to grapple with that. I think they're saying the right things, but unfortunately, Derek, I think a lot of that can come off as hopium and hopium as to what you could be, and copium in relation to what you actually are from a talent standpoint.
0: Yeah, I think it's kind of similar to last offseason with the San Francisco 49ers, where they let a lot of guys go, and even Kyle Shanahan acknowledged multiple times in interviews that it's not going to be championship or bust this season. It's going to go back to 2017 or 2018, the first couple years of my career, where if we make the playoffs, cool, but that's not the goal this year. And it's just so different from what the Warriors have said of the past. And I think it's been trending in this direction for quite some time. We heard Steve Kerr talk about it last year, where we're a fading dynasty. We can't compete with the likes of OKC or San Antonio or the Denver Nuggets. But, like, I don't know, in a way, it's just kind of like, well, we missed out on LeBron, we missed out on these other guys, and it is what it is this season. Almost like, remember that, you know, that 2019 year? And obviously this is different circumstances, but Kevin Durant left, Klay Thompson had the torn ACL, and I remember Steve Kerr saying, it's going to be a sabbatical this year. It's not going to be good basketball. We're going to show up in open Shea Center, but it's not going to be the same. And I kind of feel like it's along those lines a little bit, where I was very surprised this offseason, Draymond Green going on inside the NBA and kind of said, like, we're not really striving for championships anymore. We're kind of like, there's different terms of success going forward for this franchise. I think that me and Steph are kind of content with that right now. I was kind of surprised to hear them say that. And now even Draymond Green yesterday saying it's more about the process than the expectations for this team.
1: Well, I think it's good if Steph and Draymond are leading the way along those lines and have the ability to cope with it, honestly. Because to me, their mindset is a big part of Steve Kerr's ability to implement what he believes needs to be changed and give this team an opportunity to compete for a playoff spot. Because really, that's what it is. They are competing like a lot of teams, and I would say on the bottom

0: half of the Western Conference, right? If there's 15 teams in the West, I think the Warriors are in the middle at best, but honestly, I think they probably are a bottom seven team, mm-hmm. and you could still be the eight seed and be a bottom seven team in the conference, so it's not necessarily a slight, but they're in a group of a bunch of teams that I feel like could end up maybe seventh if everything goes right, but could also end up as low as 13 or 14, you know, if things go wrong and completely out of the play-in. But I think the buy-in and having Steph and having Draymond be on the same page with Steve Kerr when it comes to this reimagination of what the Warriors are going to do moving forward, I think it's paramount, and it really is the only chance that this team is going to have to be successful in that first half of the season. And then at that point, then the optionality comes back, whether it's looking to make a move. You got to be in a race to be willing to make a move, or it's Jimmy Butler returning and then maybe trying to get on a run like they did at the end of 2 years ago to get a seven seed and be a team that could pull off a first round upset.
1: If everything goes well, and that's a big ask for a team that's, you know, older and banged up right now.
0: They also
1: now.
0: Have to stay healthy.
1: Exactly.
0: They got to stay healthy, and they already aren't healthy. Before 2 minutes into the first press conference of the year, they're not healthy.
1: Exactly. So it's a lot to ask of these guys that are older in their careers, and Steph Curry that, you know, dealing with that knee injury a year ago. So we shall see what happens with the Golden State Warriors this year. Not feeling all that optimistic, and I know that Steph's like, come on, playoffs? Come on, what kind of team do you think we are in the last 10 years? It's a different team. It's a different team today. Let's catch up with our guy, Guy Haberman, part of the 49ers radio broadcast team, to talk about their 3-0 start, their win against the Arizona Cardinals, and what should we expect from them this weekend against the Denver Broncos. We'll do it next. John Dickinson, Derek Papa on the Sports Leader.
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3: Brock's confidence has continued to skyrocket. The receiver room's a little weird, you know, obviously. We just keep getting guys who are getting banged up. You know, Mike Evans is doing a great job. D-Rob is doing great when he was out there. And, you know, Debo's finding his stride, too. So, and also you have Christian McCaffrey, too. So our offense is just really fun right now. And I think Kyle's just feeling himself.
4: Yeah, baby!
2: We are your proud home of 49ers football. We are the sports. Faithful. Are you looking for a spot to start your weekend and prep for a Niners home game?
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2: 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The 49ers tailgate is back at Jack's.
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5: Sean Dickinson, Derek Papa, and we do it every week with Guy Haberman, play-by-play on the 49ers radio broadcast. What's up, Guy? No backwards hat this week?
6: No, you cut me deep last week.
5: Got it wasn't my me. It was Copes.
6: You're both responsible for what the other says. So,
5: if that's the case, I'm in trouble all the time then.
6: Yeah. Yeah. Well, you are. You are in trouble all the time.
5: Well, I'm sorry that we made reference to you wearing the backwards hat, similar to George Costanza hanging out with cool, hunky Tone.
6: But that's right.
5: But let's talk some 49ers football here, Guy. Just your thoughts on Sunday's win. 36-30 over the Arizona Cardinals, and Brock Purdy playing at a high level right now, one of the best quarterbacks of football.
6: Yeah, I thought it was a great example of, you know, I think there's a lot of examples all the time. We argue about Brock all the time, but another good example, just in general, this is not a Brock thing, about, you know, the box score doesn't always, every stat in the box score doesn't tell, you know, the story. Now he threw four touchdowns, so that was great. But, you know, his completion percentage was under 60%. The week before it was over 90%. But I thought he looked great in that game. When I looked at the box score at halftime, where I looked at his stat line at halftime and whatever his completion percentage was, I thought that doesn't match what I'm seeing. I'm seeing a really good, an excellent performance. And, you know, what I keep saying all the time is that is when we, in this debate of like, who's great, who's tier one, how good is he? A quarterback specifically arrives when we stop talking about his stats. When the stats are like, oh, Josh Allen leads the league in touchdowns. Well, of course he does. I didn't have to look. Or Matthew Stafford led the league in touchdowns. Of course he did. I didn't have to look. I just watched him play.
5: Right.
6: And so, you know, I think Brock's stats are great. They are great. He leads the league in touchdown passes. Tied with Kirk Cousins. Are we using that stat for Kirk? Like, no, I just watch Brock. He looks awesome. Like, that's good enough. And, you know, when it comes to debating greatness, that's ultimately what it's about.
7: Well, and isn't an extension of that guy the fact that you can, you know, have a guy who's statistically maybe not having the best game, and you look up and it's like, oh, yeah, they scored on the first two possessions again, and they score the first possession of the third quarter, and they're getting it done. So maybe it doesn't look right in terms of the overall numbers, but the result is right where you want. I mean, Mahomes, I think, is a great example of this. How many big games is Mahomes won, let's just say even regular season games, where maybe he doesn't have the best stat line, or maybe he starts poorly and then winds up at the end of the game and you're like, oh, damn, he did X, Y, and Z to lead this team to a win. And we kind of forget whether it was a good day or a bad day statistically.
6: Yeah, I think, you know, the jump throw out of bounds that Brock made, is a great example. And I think people use it in the reverse way that I mean it, where they're like, oh, if Mahomes had done that, oh, people would be losing their minds. But it's not just a Brock thing. That's an everybody thing. And it's a credit to Mahomes. It's not a discredit to everybody else. I thought the same thing watching Case Keenum last night.
5: Yeah.
6: He had a couple plays, like a throwback. I'm like, if Mahomes had made that play, he'd be like, look, Hall of Fame play.
5: Yeah.
6: But it's a credit to Mahomes. It's not a discredit. And it takes 3, 4, 5, 6, 7 years of doing it over and over again for you to get that credit. So it's like, that's why I've not been all upset like 3 years. They're not calling him one of the greats. Like, no, that's not how it works. You know, Jaws says Kaepernick's going to be the greatest quarterback of all time. And then like, you have to finish your career, and he didn't. So, you know, it's Anyway, it's just it's great that Brock's playing this well. They need it. That's the other thing. They need it. And ultimately, a great season will be determined by him, for him individually, by they play the Eagles, they play the Chiefs, they play the Broncos, they play the Seahawks, they play the Rams. Like, they play all these big, they play the Raiders.
7: And the Vikings, those 3-0s, right?
6: The Raider game should be broadcast by an AI Greg Papa Raider broadcaster. And Niner broadcaster.
5: I kind of like that idea.
6: And it's just like competing touchdown Raiders and touchdown San Francisco.
5: That wouldn't be bad, actually. And if
6: Christian that's a good idea.
5: And if Christian McCaffrey has 4 touchdowns that day, guy, will you go, give it to me again?
6: Yeah, yeah. And they would be immediately better than the Madden movie trailer, I think.
5: Oh, man. We may need to save that conversation for the end of the interview here. But
6: we have important things to get to, Derek.
5: Oh, yeah, of course, absolutely. We're talking Niners here.
6: Derek has a schedule, JD.
7: Right, stay on point.
5: I'm driving the show today, talking to Guy Haberman on the UMA guest line.
7: Stick to the rundown, brother.
5: I'm sticking to the rundown. Last week we talked about Jordan Watkins' big opportunity, and he made the most of it. What'd you make of his 2-catch, 60-yard performance?
6: He did make the... Did somebody write that question for you?
5: Oh, my God. just answer the damn question.
6: I think Colt text that in. I thought it was... I thought it was a big deal. I thought at the end of the Raider preseason game, they were clearly trying to get him going, unless the other thing they were doing was trying to showcase him for a trade, which is what I initially thought they were doing. Mm. But I thought they really tried to get him going at the end of that Raider preseason game. And, you know, the advice that Kyle Shanahan gave him was obviously great advice. What do I need to do? Stay ready. Something's going to happen. Of course, something happens. And he was ready. And, you know, I think over the course, his brief career has been about one step forward, one step back. And here he made not one, but 2 big plays. And, you know, he's in a tough spot because he doesn't play special teams on coverage as well as Kadarius Hodge. He doesn't return it as well as Jacob Cowing. So he really, if he's going to stay on the act, if he's going to make the game day roster, he has to make plays at receiver. Otherwise, Brandon Cooks will get it, or maybe Dante Pettis will get it. He'll bring in somebody else to do it, because Hodge is tough to move because he plays special teams and Cowing's their most reliable returner. So it was great to see. They were like 2 huge plays. He had 2 catches his whole career. So, it was awesome. It was And we said during the week, and I know there was some debate, right? Like, is this make or break for him? I felt like it was, because I thought Brandon Cooks was going to be ready this week. And so here's your shot. And he made some big plays.
7: All right. Let's go to the defense guy. Where are you at on the defense? Bend but don't break early. They're able to get the lead. But, I mean, staying on the field for 81 plays is not exactly the model for sustained success over the course of a season, especially as banged up as they are. Where do you think things stand on that end of the ball?
6: I mean, what you said, like it's they got to get off the field. They've faced more 10 or 12 play drives than anybody in the league. They have faced more 12 play drives than any team. There's only one other team that's faced as many 12 play drives in the first 3 games of the season since 2000. And it was a Seahawks defense like 4 years. They faced, I think, 8 12-play drives. And then if you add like 10 and 9-play drives, I think it's up to 10. So it's not a lot of plays because their offense is just scoring fast. It's not like the Niners' offense is getting, you know, 15 possessions. And they're also running 80 plays. And both teams are just, it's not a Big 12 game. The Niners are doing their normal thing. And the defense is struggling to get off the field. So, sacks. Now, they got a sack early in a drive last week, and the Cardinals still on the first play of the drive, which, you know, typically kills drives, and the Cardinals were still able to drive the field and put themselves in a position to score. So bend but don't break. It's what it was last year, but it's got to be bend but don't break. Like, the line to gain the first down has almost got to be like the first down line. And it almost makes you wonder, J.D., do you take some more chances, understanding that it may cost you points because the other team hits an explosive, but your defense isn't on the field for 12 plays? It's tough to say that because you know, I know they gave up 30 the other day, but I, you know, the punt return muff was a fluky one. Arizona also missed a field goal. Niners still lead the league in differential, but you do wonder, like, do you need to take more chances at the risk of giving up explosives just to try and get off the field?
5: Talking to Guy Haberman on the UMA guest line, and I wrote this question myself. The offensive line hasn't allowed a sack in three games.
6: That's what a guy who wrote the question would say.
5: Oh, thank you. Kyle doesn't get the criticism in the past. He thinks they've always played well. What have you made of the criticism of the offensive line and their play of late?
6: Well, the criticism definitely McKivitt specifically and Brendel specifically, right? Like Trent's not getting criticized. Left guard and right guard. Pooney, you know, the right guard one kind of ended a couple years ago because Pooney played well. And then it's been left guard, and no one's really debated if you've got two left guards or you got a platoon. If you're moneyballing left guard, that's probably not a solution. Well, they're not platooning at left guard. I think the Brendel one, clearly there is so much, and I talked to Dominic Pooney about this the other day. There's just so much on the center. The responsibility of the center in this offense is significant. And, you know, Kyle Shanahan really values a center who is cerebral enough and tough enough to handle it. I think the Brendel criticism has been unfair. I mean, when you consider unfair is not the word. I hate using the word unfair. I think it's been inaccurate. it's all fair. Like it's whatever. We're just debating sports. But, you know, what Pooney told me the other day was, the average center makes 40 mistakes a year, and Brendel's around 15 to 20 based on, you know, now mistakes. We could, I'm not exactly sure what categorizes as a mistake, but he basically said based on what, you know, what they know as an offensive line, Pooney's less than half of what the average center mistakes-wise makes. So, and there's a lot of responsibility on the center. Like we've talked about this over the years. Should the quarterback get more of the responsibility when it comes to protections? Kyle gives most of that to the center, not to the quarterback. And so, you know, that's one more thing that's a big deal. So when you have no sacks, that's to me a product of the way you're blocking, a product of your center cerebrally. And it is also a product of Brock. Like Brock has had such a good pocket presence and feel, escapability, knowing when to leave. It's really been, they've been artistic, I think, from a sack avoidance standpoint. Like the way Brock seems to move in sync with them and they move in sync with him. You know, a quarterback who's mobile can also run into sacks. If you back up and back up and back up and the left tackle is actually blocking the guy upfield and you accidentally block him into the quarterback because the quarterback keeps retreating, or, you know, it's not always on the center or on the left guard or on the left tackle. And so they've been really in sync.
7: Guy, we were having this debate yesterday on the show. I want to bring you into it. I made the